0: just that we keep the American people safe.
1: Speaker Mike Johnson, Democrats say they won't support it unless the appointment of Bill Pulte as acting director of national intelligence is pulled and a permanent replacement is nominated. The Florida Supreme Court allowing new U.S. House districts drawn by Republicans to be used in the midterm elections. Attorneys for voters who had sued argued the new districts violate a state constitutional ban on partisan gerrymandering. 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
1: Chicago police asking for the public's help after a burning cross, a historic hate symbol, was discovered at Grant Park. Police released video of the incident, which shows the image of a person walking away from the area, and they're asking people to be on alert and report any suspicious activity. A Florida woman suing state law enforcement, accusing officers of wrongfully arresting her for a deadly car crash.
4: When Florida Highway Patrol troopers arrested Lindsay Isaacs of Orlando for a deadly hit-and-run crash, she insisted she wasn't involved, but she alleges the troopers ignored her.
5: I kept telling them, you have the wrong person. Look at my car. There's no damage.
4: Isaac spent 2 weeks in jail because those troopers swore statements that her car had evidence of being in a wreck, but it didn't. Isaac's car and license tag didn't even match descriptions given by witnesses. Charges were eventually dropped, and another suspect is now being prosecuted. Isaac's is suing in federal court. Evan Brown, Fox News.
1: Game 4 of the NBA Finals tips off in about a half hour as the New York Knicks battle the San Antonio Spurs.
6: The Spurs taking Game 3 on Monday after dropping the first two games of the series, handing the Knicks their first loss in over a month and a half. They'll look to tie the series up before heading back home to Texas for Game 5 on Saturday. Meanwhile, for the Knicks, they look to bounce back and take a commanding 3-1 series lead. Doing so will put them just one game away from their first championship since 1973.
1: Fox's Tony Genualdo. Scientists have unearthed marine communities they say are thriving on a millions-year-old whale graveyard. Researchers used a submersible to explore the remains in the southeastern Indian Ocean and found bones dating back 5.3 million years, as well as living creatures. The new study was published Wednesday in the journal Nature. I'm Lee Silasera. This is Fox News.

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2: WNIS News Time, 806. The National Weather Service calling for mostly cloudy skies this evening. Still seeing a chance of showers and thunderstorms, low around 75. Mostly sunny skies for tomorrow, high near 97. Heat index values up to 105. For Thursday night, partly cloudy. Still seeing a slight chance of showers and thunderstorms heading into the overnight, low around 78. And mostly sunny skies for Friday, still hot with a high near 99. So a slight chance of showers and thunderstorms for the afternoon. Currently showing 80 on the south side, 81 on the peninsula, and 75 in the Outer Banks of North Carolina.
3: The following program was previously recorded
4: for free speech, Western civilization, and delivering common sense for the American people. Ladies and gentlemen, here's Scott Jennings.
5: Democrats get their Nazi in Maine. We'll discuss Plattner's nomination for the U.S. Senate as scandals swirl around this troubled candidate. Seems like the ceasefire with Iran may be off. Trump says the regime has waited too long to make a deal, and the U.S. carries out airstrikes to retaliate for a downed Apache helicopter. And teenager Carmelo Anthony was found guilty of murder in Texas. Legal analyst Danny Savalos is back today to break down the verdict and the sentence in this terrible case. Today is Wednesday, June the 10th. I'm Scott Jennings reporting for Salem, and we are broadcasting live today from your nation's capital. On this day, 1752, Benjamin Franklin, one of our nation's founding fathers, flew a kite during a thunderstorm, collecting ambient electrical charge into a Leyden jar and proving the connection between lightning and electricity. And he also gave rise to the phrase, catching lightning in a bottle. As for today's news, Democrats think they've got lightning in a bottle in Maine, but they may be in for a shock come November. Graham Plattner, the fake oyster farmer with a Nazi tattoo, the self-described communist, emerged from the formality of the Democratic Party primary last night and is now slated to take on incumbent Republican Senator Susan Collins. Let's hear from Plattner and my reaction to his speech. All of it last night on CNN, Cut 12.
6: They keep looking for that one story, that one headline, that one moment in my life that they can define the campaign by. But in trying so hard to understand me, they failed to understand that this is not about me at all.
7: Why are you chuckling, Scott?
8: Because when you're as damaged as this guy, I guess I would also say it's not really about me, because if it's about him, they're in real trouble. It sort of makes me laugh. They're looking for one story. They were looking for one and they found like 20. But let's just start with the tattoo. Democrats have spent 10 years here and everywhere else calling every Republican from Donald Trump on down a Nazi sympathizer, and a fascist. And tonight the Democratic Party sent a message. You know what? Nazi tattoo? Perfectly fine with us. That is what they are now saddled with. The campaign is about him. There is not one story. There is a troubling list of behavioral issues on this guy. His entire narrative is a lie. They're not going to be able to take the focus off of Graham Plattner.
9: But on the tattoo, though, the difference between he and Donald Trump
8: is that he has a tattoo actually, and Trump doesn't?
9: But I think the problem that he had, and I think it's why there were a lot of women behind him tonight, the problem was...
8: Good thing they were behind him and not in front of him.
9: That, well,
5: Plattner has a long list of problems. He's been credibly accused of abusing women. He says he masturbates in public porta-potties. He denigrates American military veterans. He says he wants to rape men to show them that he is dominant over them. This guy is a Mad Libs of troubling behavior. And while Plattner speaks often of his redemption, he also said this today on MSNBC, Cut 11.
10: You say there's nothing out there that could be concerning. And this may seem a little bit rich.
6: There's nothing out there.
1: I just want to make this clear. There's nothing out there that's actually concerning. People will make everything seem very concerning because that's what people do in politics.
5: If Plattner isn't troubled by any of his own behavior, it makes you wonder, what would he have to do to finally look in the mirror and say, whoa, buddy, rein it in. But Democrats appear to be all in on the Oyster-Gruppenführer, looking past his Nazi tattoo and his treatment of women, despite their years-long attacks on Republicans as Nazis who hate women. Somewhere, Eric Swalwell and Al Franken are on a text chain exchanging WTFs with each other. It's important to remember that there are things we know about Plattner today, and there are things we are likely to know in the days and weeks ahead. I get the feeling, just a hunch, that despite Mr. Plattner's belief that he is as clean as a whistle, people of Maine will not be of the same opinion before the end of this campaign. Even still, could Plattner win? Of course, Democrats will pull out all the stops for him, marching down off of any moral high ground they ever held in the pursuit of political power and their radical agenda. Elsewhere in politics, South Carolina held a primary last night. Let's start with governor. Republicans sent Lieutenant Governor Pamela Yvette and Attorney General Alan Wilson onto a runoff in a couple of weeks. Eliminated there, Nancy Mace and Ralph Norman, two members of Congress who will be out of politics at the end of this year. And in the South Carolina Senate primary, Lindsey Graham, the incumbent, did win the GOP nomination. He had Trump's backing, but he faced a strong challenge. Cut 15.
7: Is everybody in America cares about conservative judges? Donald Trump and Lindsey Graham are going to deliver for you in 27 and 28, big time.
5: Next round of primaries coming up on Tuesday. We'll see runoffs in Alabama and Georgia, plus we have races in Oklahoma. Overseas, feels like the ceasefire in Iran has ceased to exist. Iran used a drone to take down a U.S. Apache helicopter. And last night, the president retaliated with several hours of airstrikes. This morning in the Oval Office, the president was asked about the renewed hostilities. Cut 17.
11: Iran. You posted this morning about Iran. You said that they've taken too long to get to a deal. I want to make sure I quote you correctly. You said that now they will have to pay the price.
12: Yeah.
11: What did you mean by that specifically?
12: Well, we're going to be attacking them very hard.
11: You're resuming bombing?
12: We are. Based on the helicopter, I guess we have the right to do that.
5: Also this morning, the president has posted on Truth Social that Iran has waited too long to make a deal and will now pay the price. Here's more of the president in Cut 18.
12: We hit them hard yesterday, and we're going to hit them again hard today in case you miss it, in case you don't turn on your television set. And we'll see what happens with the deal. We were really close to a deal, but they keep tapping us along. They keep playing us for suckers.
5: With the resumption of hostilities, Iran has lashed out at its neighbors, attacking U.S. installations in Jordan, Bahrain, and Kuwait. Bahrain says it intercepted several drones. Markets today down a bit, and oil trading between $90 and $91 a barrel, up a bit on this news. More to come on Iran throughout the show. President was in the Oval Office this morning to sign the immigration funding bill into law. It finally passed the House yesterday, so that's $70 billion for ICE and Border Patrol. Essentially, what they have done here is protect border enforcement from Democrats, at least for the rest of Trump's term in office. And the president is also dealing with Congress on extending FISA, that is the surveillance law that we use to spy on terrorists overseas. It expires on Friday, and there is no deal to renew it yet. Trump now says he wants Congress to pass a short-term FISA extension. House Speaker Mike Johnson went over to the White House this morning along with some other congressional leaders to discuss all this with the president. We'll keep an eye on this today, but I can tell you it would be a disaster for our country if FISA goes dark on Friday. We would take our eyes off the very people who wish us the most harm. Social Security news. In just 6 years, you, if you're on Social Security, could be facing massive benefit cuts if Congress doesn't reform the system. That's according to a new report by the Social Security trustees. Social Security's retirement trust fund is expected to be exhausted in late 2032. That is one quarter earlier than previously forecast. At that time, payroll tax revenue and other income sources will be able to cover only 78% of the benefits that are owed. Not good news for Social Security without some reform coming in from Congress. We have a great show for you today. Jonatan Saya from the Foundation for Defense of Democracies is coming by to discuss all this breaking news on Iran. We have two members of Congress here today. Pat Harrigan of North Carolina, former Green Beret. We'll get his thoughts on national security issues, among other things. And also Representative Bill Huizenga of Michigan. He's in one of the most targeted races in the country. It's Common Sense for the American People. I'm Scott Jennings here on Salem. 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Scott Jennings is on Salem. We have more news after this. Stay with us.
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2: All right, early this morning, the president issued a Truth Social about the ongoing conflict in Iran. Quote the president here, "They have taken too long to negotiate a deal that would have been great for them, and now they will have to pay the price." And earlier in the Oval Office, the president doubled down on it and says that the United States has the right to retaliate against Iran over them attacking our Apache helicopter. It would appear that the ceasefire, if you can still call it that, is hanging by a thread. To discuss what's going on with Iran and where we may be headed, please welcome into the Scott Jennings Show from the Foundation for Defense of Democracies, research analyst Jonathan Saya. Jonathan, you've seen the news, you've seen the president in the Oval, and you've read his words. Where are we here? And by the way, what does proportional response mean to you? I'd like to discuss that term.
3: So here we're in this state of back and forth, as we have been with the Islamic Republic. But this new wave of escalation is different from the previous rounds from the regime because they're further emboldened. And the key term here is, when they attacked Israel a couple of days ago, that was the first time the regime preemptively attacked Israel. That's a fundamental change in their national security doctrine. Now, the appropriate response to that would have to go beyond just a tit for tat. What we've seen so far is that Israelis or the Americans, to an extent, might take out, an air defense. But what the president has suggested and what the retaliation from the United States and Israel suggests is that the new wave looks like it's going after the energy infrastructure of the regime that, of course, serves to further legitimize their military assets. Anything in Iran has dual use. One part is energy, and the other part is simply for missile fuels.
2: Here's my question. We're dealing with the Iranians here. We've had the president say numerous times he thought we were on the brink of a deal. You've had the vice president express public optimism about a deal possibly coming to pass. Then they attack our Apache helicopter. Of course, they've also been attacking Israel. They haven't really ceased firing, in my estimation. The president has shown some amount of restraint. So now he says we're going to hit them hard again today. You mentioned energy infrastructure. I guess maybe we went after some drinking water facilities as well. The blockade of the United States is still out there, and we are draining their economy of hundreds of millions of dollars every day. I mean, we are punishing these people economically. We're about to be punishing them militarily. Here's my question. How much punishment can they absorb? How much punishment are they willing to, pass on to the people of Iran to try to hold out against Donald Trump here? Do you feel like that the Iranians are even close to the brink of crying uncle, or is it going to take a while to get them to that point?
3: Simply look at the retaliation they've had. It is simply a response to the blockade. Of course, the economic situation in Iran is a national security concern, as you noted. So the key term here is not necessarily inflation. It's not just to see a collapse of the economy. It's depriving regime officials of cash flow to the point that they cannot fund their own apparatus. And that's how you can supplement the maximum pressure campaign against the regime with maximum fractures, ensuring that once you see there's a rift amongst regime officials, because a lot of these guys are ideologically devoted, but the other half are there for the financial incentives. So once you can really exploit that rift is when we're going to see some sort of a decision-making chaos amongst the regime apparatus. And the question there is, can we get regime change get behavior change from the regime, or do we have to get some sort of a transition of power systemically in Tehran?
2: Do you think that there are still diplomatic talks going on at this moment? They've obviously been engaged in hostilities. By the way, I have to say, their proxy attacks on northern Israel out of Lebanon, you cannot expect Israel to just sit back and absorb that. So, Iran keeping up that front in the war, to me, tells me a lot about where they are on all this. But do you think that we have diplomatic chats going on right now? Or do you think that sort of stuff gets put on hold, when you're basically in the midst of ordering, what will amount to massive airstrikes, at least for the next day or two?
3: Communication is always ongoing. It's a matter of whether the other side is negotiating in good faith.

0: or whether they're trying to drag out to somehow recalculate how they're going to respond to this blockade and, of course, the intense military strikes that they're suffering. Simply because we're talking does not prevent us from attacking, and that has been the key Trump doctrine. Now, going back to Lebanon, which is important that you laid out, if we were to show restraint and if we were to prevent Israel from responding to Hezbollah aggression, we would be solidifying the regime's control across the Middle East. And that's key there. Yeah. We cannot allow them to even negotiate over such factors, which is why it's important that the response in this case is proportional, that actually goes after something that hurts, which is their economy.
1: Yeah. Yeah, I'm with you. We cannot allow these ongoing attacks. But that has to go away. However this ends, that has to stop, and Israel needs it to stop. Jonathan Saya from FDD, thanks for stopping by. We've got to take a break. More after this on the Scott Jennings Show.
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7: Fox News, I'm Tom Graham. The U.S. launching fresh strikes on Iran today following ramped-up violence in the region. Fox's Jennifer Griffin.
8: Initial explosions were heard almost simultaneously at port cities along the Strait of Hormuz, Sirik, Kish Island, Keshem Island, and the airport and airbase at Bandar Abbas.
7: Latest strikes come after President Trump accused Iran of shooting down a U.S. Apache helicopter earlier this week. A chemical issue that led to mass evacuations in Southern California remains under investigation.
9: Nearly 3 weeks after a chemical tank overheated, risking an explosion and forcing 50,000 people out of their homes, the FBI is serving a search warrant at the aerospace facility where it happened, GKN in the Orange County city of Garden Grove. A federal judge authorizing the seizure of documents and records related to methyl methacrylate, the highly flammable liquid in the tank.
7: Fox's Lisa Brady, America's listening to Fox News.
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0: without the bluster. 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
1: Coming up in 60 seconds, Green Beret Congressman Pat Harrigan joins us. We're going to have a nice national security discussion here in just a moment. One of the best members of Congress out there on these topics. First, I've been neglecting my duties to continue to encourage you to finally book that cabin on the unforgettable Gulf of America cruise. As you know, it's happening in November of 2026. I want you to imagine a world where November comes and the election is over, the cold winter is setting in, and you say to yourself, I'd like to do something warm. I'd like to get away from politics, and I'd like to get away from the cold weather. You can go ahead and preset it right now by signing up for the Gulf of America cruise. We'll be sailing up on turquoise waters. We will be placing our collective toes in white sand beaches. We will be taking in incredible meals. We'll be having insightful conversations about the future of the country. Mike Gallagher will be there. Larry O'Connor, our morning guy, will be there. I'll be there. We're going to have all kinds of great programming aboard the Eurodam as we sail through the Gulf of America in November. Stunning destinations. I think we're going in and out of Lauderdale. Always fun to get down and see my friends down in Lauderdale. Here's how you book your cabin. Do it today. Text the word cruise to 94878 or visit scottjenningsshow.com and click on the Gulf of America cruise banner. I'd love to see you there. We sold a bunch of cabins. We got a couple left. They're waiting for you, so text the word cruise to 94878. All right, joining the show now, Army Green Beret and Congressman from the great state of North Carolina, Pat Harrigan, is here. Last week, Congressman, welcome to the show. The House Armed Services Committee approved the 2027 National Defense Authorization Act. This is the critical funding package that funds our military, national defense, and numerous other parts of our national security situation. The Senate Armed Services Committee is marking it up as we speak. The full bill will be considered in July before the 4th of July recess. I know you're working hard on this, and this is a passion of yours. Tell us about the NDAA. What do we need to know about it for this time around?
2: Well, Scott, hey, thanks for having me. Look, the National Defense Authorization Act, that's how we fund our nation's military, and that's how we get President Trump's priority of peace through strength actually accomplished by rebuilding our military. I think that most people probably don't know that we've never spent less on defense as a percentage of our GDP as a nation since World War II. I think most people do know simultaneously we're almost $40 trillion in debt. And so we're in this kind of historic fiscal squeeze where the world's on fire. We have very real threats around the world that the president and the legislative branch are working together to try to tamp down. But we have to spend more on defense in order to actually rebuild the credible deterrent capability this great nation once had. We are doing that. We are making those strategic investments. But this is an absolutely critical time for the future of America's military.
1: So we've got your version in the House Armed Services Committee, and the Senate's doing their work in their committee. Are there significant differences right now between the chambers, or do you feel like even if there are differences, they're resolvable by the summer?
2: I think that the differences are resolvable. I think that one of the great things about both the House and the Senate Armed Services Committee is that they actually do a lot of work together. We don't see everything the same way, but I think we do see the important things clearly, and we have the same vision about where we need to go as a country. That is also an extension out to my Democratic colleagues. Although we certainly don't share the same values all the time, certainly don't share the same perspectives, I think that defense is one place where everybody can come together to put the country over the party. More often than not, that does happen on the Armed Services Committee. So I think we'll get a good result out of the conference process that will ultimately entail when this bill passes both chambers.
1: And you believe you ultimately bipartisan support, you'll get it on the floor?
2: Yeah, I think so for the base tax. Now, supplemental, reconciliation, Those are totally different stories, but for the base text itself, I think that there's alignment.
1: There was one amendment that caught my attention that was actually a Democrat, I think, who introduced it, but you supported it, and it would allow the military to repair its own equipment. They call it right to repair. Tell us about that. Why is that important?
2: Well, this is something that you probably couldn't put together four more different members of Congress between the House and the Senate. But it's Tim Sheehy, who's a former Navy SEAL, myself, a former Green Beret, Elizabeth Warren in the Senate, and Maggie Goodlander. We are working together to get right to repair across the finish line, and we were able to do that in the House. What right to repair is it says, look, if the military has purchased the equipment, it has to have the ability to sustain and maintain that equipment, even if the contractor fails in their obligations to sustain that equipment per the original contracts. We have, in many instances, up to 40% of our military hardware that is actually not usable due to flawed sustainment contracts that the Pentagon just can no longer enter into. And so what right to repair really does is it changes the contracting structures, and it says, look, private sector, guys, we love you. You're the backbone of everything that we do in the military. But you're no longer going to take advantage of the U.S. military when it comes to sustainment contracts that don't allow the military to actually repair the equipment that it has purchased from you, particularly when you fail in maintaining that equipment per the contractual standard that you're obligated to. This is actually something that should save the Pentagon tens of billions of dollars over the next 10 years and is something that should and certainly does have bipartisan support on.
1: See, just when you think that bipartisanship is dead in Washington, Pat Harrigan from North Carolina comes along to give us a little feel-good story about it. I mean, those are very different members, but I think for the average American, these are not the kinds of things that are on the front page of the New York Times, and they're not being covered, you know, on the cable news networks. But it's good to hear from you that you have Democrats and Republicans working together on a key military issue, saving taxpayer money. It's a good thing. And you know, I know you're a freshman member of the House, and I'd love to hear about how your experience has gone so far. But is this one of the most frustrating things for you about being in Congress? You know that there are sort of bipartisan conversations going on. You know that there's a little bit more collegiality and cooperation up there than may be covered. Does it frustrate you that this is not the kind of stuff that gets most of the attention in Washington when it comes to policymaking?
2: You know, I think that there's always room to work with the other side when you can get to a place of principled compromise. I think what far often we see today, Scott, is we see compromise devoid of principle. And that is actually what we all have to fight, right? I mean, if you look back, our founding fathers presupposed that we'd always have very broad disagreements to the solutions to our problems up here in Washington, D.C. But they did presuppose that we would approach the problems from the same set of values and principles. We don't share those anymore. And so when you try to jam home what Article 1 really requires, which is consensus in order to get anything done, but you don't have an approach from the same value set or principle set, you actually fundamentally don't agree on the nation's problems anymore, which is why this gets a lot of attention. The logjam. The outcomes, the very negative outcomes that come from seemingly having all these different problems that everybody already knows the answer to, but we can't get the solutions across the finish line because we're disagreeing about the problems. Like, I get why people are focused on that. I don't think most people know why.
1: How has it been working with Secretary Hegseth and his staff over at the Department of War? I assume you're in regular contact with them as this NDAA process has gone along?
2: It's been great to watch Pete grow into the job. I mean, look, you know, most of the time what you're going to see in the Secretary of Defense, Secretary of War position is you're going to see a gray hair. We don't have that. We needed demonstrable change in the Pentagon. What we've been doing for a long time, picking from the political class and moving them over across the river to lead our nation's military, has not worked. It has not generated good outcomes for the United States of America, and it generated a decrepit culture that's quite frankly not capable of achieving the strategic objectives that we need to achieve. I think Pete's given it a great injection of fresh air. I actually just caught up with him in Singapore last week for the Shangri-La Defense Conference, where I got to tell you, he represented our country incredibly well. He's grown into the role. He's doing a good job. He has a command of the issues, and he has the respect of his counterparts abroad. And I think that is something that is missed by our nation's media far too often.
1: That voice you're hearing, Congressman Pat Harrigan of North Carolina. Now, I'm looking at a news story here, Pat. It says here that last summer you closed out the 2025 congressional baseball game as a pitcher for the Republicans. You entered in the final inning to secure the Republicans' 13-2 victory, striking out Democrat Senator Ruben Gallego to end the contest. The congressional baseball game is happening tonight. I know you're back on the Republican squad. I heard you might have injured your shoulder, so I guess you're pitching tonight, but you will be doing – are you the designated hitter? Is that what's happening tonight?
2: Yeah, that's right. I'm still hitting. I'm not throwing tonight, but I'm looking forward to hitting the ball far. At least that's the goal. Every year you get a little bit older, it seems a little bit less far. But nonetheless, we're out there to have a great time. I think we've already sold 35,000 tickets to this game, which is incredible. It's at Nats Stadium.
1: Wow.
2: And we've raised over $3 million for charity, which is really the intent of what we're trying to do here. It's a fantastic event. Tune in if you're watching from home, or if not, if you're in D.C., come out to the game. It's going to be a great time.
1: And the Republicans have won, is it five in a row over the Democrats? Is that right?
2: Five in a row, going for six.
1: Yeah, going for six tonight. And I met a few months ago someone I assume will be on the Republican squad next year, Mark Teixeira of Texas, former major leaguer, former New York Yankee. And so if the Democrats are going to try to get back in the win column, they better try to do it this year, because when we add Tex to the lineup for the Republicans next year, it's going to get that much harder. But already the Republican lineup is kind of stacked already. You played at Georgetown, right? You got several college baseball players in the lineup.
2: No, I did not play at Georgetown. That got reported in
1: Fox
2: News yesterday. We were like, where did they get that?
1: That's where I'm reading it. I'm reading it.
2: No.
1: Listen, I say that you played Division I college baseball, you know what you should do? Just nod and say, yeah, that was a fun part of my life.
2: Yeah. No, that's it. No, I'll let my work speak for itself out on the ball field tonight. But I'll tell you what, I'm super excited to have Teixeira on the team. That guy hit 13 home runs in that stadium during his career just visiting here.
1: Yep.
2: We do have a stacked team. We're going to have an even better stacked team next year here. Things are looking great for Republicans, but we're going to try to keep this momentum moving in this game.
1: All right. Congressman Pat Harrigan is from North Carolina, was a Green Beret and served our country, was not a Division I college baseball player, but is the designated hitter for the Republicans tonight in the congressional baseball game here in Washington, D.C. Pat, thank you so much for coming on the show. Thanks for working on these national security issues. I didn't get to ask you about the FISA extension, but obviously the president and the congressional leaders are working on that. Just 10 seconds would be a disaster for this to go dark on Friday, correct?
2: Well, FISA can't go dark, but we also cannot invade the privacy of Americans the way that we've been invading it since the post 9/11 era. We went too far on the security side. We need to rebalance that with freedom. That's what we're hoping to do this week. We'll see if it happens. But Scott, thank you for having me.
1: Pat Harrigan, great conversation. We're taking a break. We'll be back with more on the Scott Jennings Show right after this.
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0: against the leftist mob. Here's Scott Jennings.
1: We got to talk about this Stephen A. Smith back and forth with President Trump in just a second. But first, if you or someone that you love is on Medicare, you know that it is designed to be confusing. It is a mess of mailers and robocalls and half-truths. 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It takes like 20 minutes. 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No pressure. Real human being. You will not regret it. All right, let's talk about here's what I think. It's not been that long ago in American politics that a political party reeling after the loss of a presidential campaign they thought they should have won decided to look outside their usual political ranks and nominate someone for president who was from the world of entertainment, who had a built-in pre-existing audience, who had a knack for knowing how to work media cycles. Of course, I'm talking about what the Republicans did nominating Donald Trump in 2016. Now there is a Democrat entertainer type named Stephen A. Smith from the world of sports. You may have heard of him. He's got a show, and he also does commentary on ESPN. He's sort of ubiquitous presence in NBA coverage. Anyway, he's been in the news this week because when President Trump went to Madison Square Garden the other night for Game 3 of the NBA Finals, Stephen A. and they lost, the Knicks lost, Stephen A. Smith comes out and blames the loss on Donald Trump being there. He blamed Donald Trump. So that started it, and then all of a sudden the president caught wind of this and got involved. Let's hear the president's retort, cut 6.
2: I think he's a nice guy, but you need a certain aptitude to run for president. You need a high IQ. I'm not sure that Stephen has that. I don't think he does, actually.
1: This was the greatest thing that could have happened for Stephen A. Smith, getting in a public back and forth with Donald Trump. So Stephen A. Smith was on the Laura Coates CNN show last night. I was there for this. And he said, oh, really? Well, maybe we should debate. Here's Stephen A. in cut 7.
3: But if he really, really wants to get down to the nitty-gritty and really want to challenge me about my IQ, I welcome a sit-down with him. I welcome him on the debate stage. You know, you're the president of the United States. You've joked around about circumventing the 22nd Amendment and running for a third term. Well, if you can pull off those strings, particularly the pull that you've got with the FCC or anything like that, why don't you find a way to allow me to keep my money and my job at ESPN and SiriusXM and still walk on that debate stage? I will be happy to show up against President Trump since you think that my IQ is questionable. You want to find out? Want some? Come get some. I'll show up.
1: All right. What he is referencing is, you know, there'd been some discussion that Stephen A. might be wanting to run for president. And a few weeks ago, he sort of determined that he would have to give up his broadcasting job in order to run for the office. But you can tell he still has the itch. I mean, yesterday he was doing a sports show standing in front of a giant American flag, like this one. And, you know, I mean, this is a guy who loves politics. He wants to be in politics. He's worried about giving up his income, which is massive. He does very well. But I got to tell you, I wouldn't discount someone like Stephen A. Smith or even Stephen A. Smith himself from being possibly impactful in a presidential campaign. People are looking for different kinds of folks right now, not Plattner types. I'm not manufactured Nazis. I'm talking about interesting people and coming from the world of entertainment. Trump proved it. You bring in that pre-existing audience, you can make some noise in politics right now. I wouldn't discount Stephen A. Smart guy. We'll take a break. More news after this. It's Scott Jennings. Common sense for the American people. Stay with us.
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8: U.S. fighter jets hitting targets in Iran. I'm Lee Silicera, Fox News. President Trump says U.S. forces dropping bombs for the second day in a row.
9: The president telling Fox News at that time 49 Tomahawk missiles had been used against targets in Iran, along with fighter jets that were bombing positions about 40 miles outside of Tehran and also along the southwest coast of Iran that sits along the Persian Gulf.
8: Fox's Trey Inkston, Tel Aviv. The president tells Fox Israel is not involved in this round of strikes. Meanwhile, Iranian state media says the Iranian army targeted the U.S. 5th Fleet in Bahrain by drones in response to the attacks. Earlier today, the president downplayed concerns of a rising inflation amid the Iran conflict.
10: The consumer price index jumped to more than 4% year over year in May, but President Trump says he's not concerned.
11: You know what I really love? I love the inflation. You know why?
10: The president says that's because he predicts prices will plummet once military action is over in Iran.
11: When the war is over?
12: Yes.
11: It's coming down.
12: I know you can't.
11: It's going to come down like a rock.
10: Energy prices are largely fueling the rising inflation. President Trump says the U.S. since last month has secretly been escorting oil tankers and other ships through the Strait of Hormuz to help stabilize the oil market.
8: Fox's Jared Halpern at the White House. Opening statements today in the trial of the man accused of sparking one of the most destructive wildfires in Los Angeles history.
13: A federal prosecutor telling a jury in Los Angeles, Jonathan Rindernecht was motivated by resentment of the rich when he allegedly set a fire in the Pacific Palisades on New Year's Day of last year. A defense attorney arguing the 30-year-old is no arsonist and tried to stop the fire by calling 911 when he saw it break out.
8: Fox's Kristen Goodwin. Rindernecht has pled not guilty to charges including destruction of property by means of fire. 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
8: Another twist in the failed plot to kidnap Michigan Governor Gretchen Whitmer.
16: The Michigan Court of Appeals has overturned the conviction of Joseph Morrison, one of several people convicted in state or federal court via plea or verdict. In the 2020 Whitmer kidnapping plot, Morrison was sentenced to 10 years in prison on three counts, including providing material support for a terrorist act. The appeals court ruling could have implications for other cases, and for now sends Morrison's case back to a lower court, where prosecutors will determine whether they plan to retry him. Five people were acquitted in the plot that defendants have called a setup by the FBI. Jeff Manosso, Fox News.
8: A man from Maine facing charges after he was accused of holding a woman against her will.
17: Daniel Ouellette was arrested at an Olive Garden in New Hampshire Sunday after a mom called police worried about her daughter tracking her location to that parking lot. Police say when they got there, they saw cigarette burns on the woman's leg and found a satanic Bible, a sweatshirt, and a bag in his car. The woman later told officers he forced her to marry him against her will a few days earlier, claiming he wouldn't let her use her phone and told her he'd hurt her family if she left. Court documents say Ouellette made the woman drive him around with a gun pointed at her, saying a religious cult was following them and then sliced her hand for what he said was a satanic ritual. Ouellette denied the allegations, but has a past record of domestic violence and DUI. Gianna Gelosi, Fox News.
8: Hollywood directors have reached a four-year tentative contract agreement with studios and streaming services. The Directors Guild of America and the Alliance of Motion Picture and Television Producers struck the deal after 4 weeks of talks. Similar four-year deals have been ratified recently by unions representing writers and actors. The collective bargaining agreement must still be approved by the Guild's national board and ratified by the Guild membership. I'm Lisa LaSera. This is Fox News.
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12: 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The National Weather Service calling for mostly cloudy skies this evening, low around 75, still seeing a chance of showers and thunderstorms before midnight. For tomorrow, mostly sunny and very hot with a high near 97, heat index values up to 105. Thursday night, turning partly cloudy with a slight chance of showers and thunderstorms at end of the overnight, low around 78, and seeing more sunshine and hot temperatures for Friday, high near 99, still seeing a slight chance of showers and thunderstorms for the afternoon, currently 78 on the south side, 79 on the peninsula, 74 in the Outer Banks.
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21: Western civilization and delivering common sense for the American people. Ladies and gentlemen, here's Scott Jennings.
1: All right, we start with a quick check of the headlines here on Wednesday, June the 10th. This just in, President Trump says Iran will pay the price for not reaching a peace deal. The president foreshadowing more airstrikes. Some were already carried out last night in retaliation for that attack on the Apache helicopter. And this also just coming across the desk here. I'm going to read it to you. President Trump has issued the following statement. Last month, I directed our great U.S. military to execute a secret mission to support oil tankers and other commercial ships through the Strait of Hormuz. Today, I am pleased to announce this effort has resulted in more than 100 million barrels of oil making its way through the strait and into the open market. More than 200 commercial ships have safely traveled through the strait. This wildly successful effort is because the United States of America controls the Strait of Hormuz, not Iran. Their military is defeated and their economy is lost. It's over for Iran. Thank you for your attention to this matter, signed President Trump. President may be responding to some news about inflation. It has hit its highest level in 3 years in May, rising to 4.2% as turmoil in Iran pushed up the cost of gasoline and transportation. This increase was largely in line with expectations, but it could keep the Fed from cutting interest rates anytime soon. We'll have to see how the new Fed chair, Kevin Warsh, handles that and how voters digest all of this later this year. Federal prosecutors have indicted 8 people linked to the University of Michigan, accusing them of carrying out a terrorism campaign of threats and vandalism aimed at forcing the school to cut ties with Israel. Federal prosecutors say the group targeted university leaders, local businesses, law enforcement, and the Jewish Federation of Metropolitan Detroit using intimidation tactics that included graffiti, threatening messages, and symbolic displays. Justice Department says the alleged conspiracy sought to terrorize victims into compliance, adding that, quote, America is governed by the rule of law, not fear. Now, 6 of these suspects have already appeared in federal court. One was arrested in Wisconsin, and another remains at large. Just after we went off the air yesterday, the Carmelo Anthony trial came to an end in Texas, and the teenager was convicted of murder. And the stabbing death of Austin Metcalf took place at a high school track meet last April. Here to discuss this, NBC News legal analyst Danny Savalos. Danny, you've been tracking this trial. We were speaking yesterday as the jury deliberated. Give us your reaction. Just seconds after we ended our conversation, the guilty verdict came back. What did you think?
22: Exactly, Scott. And I was, I can't say I was surprised at all. This is exactly what I expected, and I think I communicated that yesterday, but I don't think that makes me very much of a soothsayer or a wizard, because the reality was this was always a hopeless case for the defense. It's actually, the real question for me is, why did it even go to trial? This should have been a plea agreement, and I suspect that had they explored that opportunity on the defense, they might have done better than the ultimate sentence in this case. But oftentimes the decision to go to trial is the clients and the clients alone, and I suspect, although I don't know, that's probably why this case went to trial.
1: Did Carmelo Anthony, the teenager who did the stabbing here, did he take the stand in his own defense or no?
22: He did not. And, you know, a lot of people now can use hindsight. It's 20/20 vision, as we all know. But in reality, that was probably the best choice for the defense. And here's why. Because in Texas, the prosecution has to disprove self-defense beyond a reasonable doubt. They have the burden. For that reason, if you have a 17-year-old client who obviously has no experience testifying in his own murder trial, going up against an experienced prosecutor where the rules of evidence are skewed in favor of the questioner, not the witness, then there's just too much of a risk to put Anthony on the stand. Maybe he could have articulated some self-defense, but it just wouldn't have been consistent with so many of the other witnesses' testimony, and that would have looked terrible on cross-examination. He could have just denied what all these other witnesses said, but it might have made him look even less credible. So I think the risk-averse, wiser choice was to not call him to the stand and rest on the best thing that the defense had going for them, which wasn't much, which was that the prosecution had to disprove self-defense.
1: All right, so the jury took just a few hours to convict Carmelo Anthony of murder, and then they went back in and started to consider the sentence, and they came out with a 35-year prison sentence in this case. I have two questions. Number one, why wasn't the death penalty on a tap here for Carmelo Anthony? And number two, tell us about this issue of sudden passion that was considered during the jury deliberation.
22: So first, he was not ever going to get the death penalty because he was a minor when the crime was committed. And the Supreme Court has said you can't send minors, you can't convict them and execute them if they were minors at the time of the commission of the crime. So the only thing ever on the table was a sentence in the range of 5 to 99 years for first-degree felony. It's what Texas calls their murder statute. So that's what was on the table, 5 to 99 years. And I believe technically they could have made it life as well. Now, you ask about passion. Now, a crime committed in the heat of passion in Texas isn't a defense to the guilt phase of the crime. In other words, it wasn't a defense like self-defense. It only comes into play during sentencing. So in that sense, it's what we call mitigation. It's essentially saying to the court, as you're thinking of my punishment, here's a reason why I'm not as bad as you think I am. So the passion aspect was something that Anthony had to prove. And if he did prove passion, it actually had quite a dramatic result if he had been able to do that. He would have had the burden, so the burden shifts now. Now in sentencing, the defendant has to establish passion. And passion is both a subjective and an objective element. What I mean by that is that it's not enough for Anthony, for evidence that Anthony said or believed that he was in an impassioned state during this melee. It had to be objective. In fact, the statute says something to the effect of a person of an ordinary temper. So with that tied to reasonableness, it's a much harder bar to clear, but the effect is dramatic. It would have dropped Anthony from a sentencing place out of murder and into manslaughter. Even though the jury rejected manslaughter, he had a shot of getting sentenced for manslaughter. And that would have put him at, I believe it was 20 or 22 years. Now, the fact that he got a sentence of 35 years tells us that the jury rejected the passion argument and sentenced him on the murder charge.
1: Talking to NBC News legal analyst Danny Savalos about this Carmelo Anthony trial down in Texas. Anthony convicted of murdering Austin Metcalf, got 35 years for this murder. We've seen, Danny, a lot of interesting reactions, and after the break we're going to play some of those. But I want to know what happens next. I assume there will be appeals in this case. Can they appeal the verdict, the guilty verdict, and can they also appeal the sentencing? Give us an idea of how that works in Texas.
22: Not only can they will, and it's essentially automatic. I mean, every single trial court in all parts of the country provides for an appeal of all criminal convictions after trial. After you're shot at the appeals court, you don't absolutely have a shot at the Supreme Court, but you can try. And I mean the Supreme Court of whatever state you're in. So they absolutely will appeal. But here's something you've probably heard a lot about, Scott, that I do not think will be a major issue on appeal, and it's this. There's been a lot of reporting about how the jury had no African-American members. And more than that, there was what we call a Batson challenge during jury selection where the prosecution excluded, I believe it was, three prospective jurors and the defense objected. But here's the thing. Constitutionally, there is no requirement that a jury contain a certain number of black, white, or any ethnicity or race what the only thing the Constitution requires is that if you use your peremptory challenges as a lawyer, these are freebie challenges that we get a certain number of, and we can excuse a juror for any reason. We don't have to have a good reason, but the Supreme Court said no matter what your reason for excluding someone, the only forbidden reason is race. Race or ethnicity are one of those protected categories. So when that happens, the problem with Batson challenges, and I could talk about these all day and make it very brief, the prosecution essentially said, well, these witnesses have – or excuse me, these jurors, potential jurors, have some relation to the school district. They may have worked for the school district. I don't know exactly what it was. But if they can articulate a non-racial reason for excluding them and the court accepted it, then – the mere fact that the jury was had no black people on it, and I believe it had people from other races, just no black people, does not mean it is constitutionally infirm.
1: Danny Savalos, legal analyst for NBC News. Danny, we appreciate your coverage of this case for the Scott Jennings Show over the last couple of days. I'll give you the last word, 5 seconds. Do you anticipate any of these appeals changing anything?
22: I do not. I can do it in 3 seconds, Scott Jennings.
1: Danny Savalos, one of the best legal analysts on television. I encourage you to check him out. He's on NBC News. Danny, thanks for coming by. We have to take a break. We're going to get more on the Carmelo Anthony reaction after this. It's Scott Jennings on Salem. Stay with us. 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
1: To head up the Office of the Director of National Intelligence. He replaced Tulsi Gabbard, and that is what is causing this whole FISA mess. So right now, the president wants a short-term deal, and the Democrats and the Senate are saying, we won't do that until you get rid of Pulte. So we're going to keep tracking this over the next few hours. This all, by the way, goes away on Friday. FISA is set to expire on Friday, so not much time left. In a minute, I want to get back to the Carmelo Anthony trial, some really crazy reactions from some people you've heard of. First, though, and I cannot stress this enough, I need to talk to you about aches and pains, and I need to talk to you about what you can do about it. 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After 3 weeks, my guess is good chance you're going to say, yep, Scott was right. All right, let's talk about this Carmelo Anthony trial a little bit more. We just had our legal analyst on to talk about the murder conviction. But there have been some absolute crazy reactions to this, and I'm so sad that we haven't talked about her in a while since she lost the Texas Senate Democrat primary. But Jasmine Crockett, the smartest Democrat out there, has burst back onto the scene with some commentary on the Carmelo Anthony conviction. Now, Anthony used a knife to stab Austin Metcalf in the heart, lacerated his heart. The jury was shown pictures of the heart from the autopsy. They took it out. They put it on a table. They showed the jury pictures of the lacerated heart with a knife. What does Jasmine Crockett think about that? Let's hear that in cut five.
2: Was it a switch? I don't know what he had.
3: It was like it seemed like it was a multi-tool, almost like a Swiss Army.
2: Like with the, like with the little scissors and everything and whatever. Mm-hmm. So it was small. Mm-hmm. Well, I would argue the size of it alone, you wouldn't even think it's a deadly weapon.
4: And that's forgot he had the bag.
2: If it was one of the little, like, I don't know. Like, I do think.
3: Well, that's why he went to his coach and was like, but I don't think I heard him that.
1: Jasmine Crockett says that the knife that was used to murder Austin Metcalf isn't a deadly weapon, never minding the fact that the victim in the case is dead from a stab wound to the heart. That was number one reaction from Crockett. Number two reaction, well, I'm just going to play this for you. It's amazing what people will say in front of a camera. Cut number four.
2: Black women, especially black women who have black male children, mm-hmm. live in fear and agony every single day. A fear and agony that I promise you, the Metcalfs probably never spent a day living that way. Mm-hmm. And we're going to have just some

0: real conversations about race in this country.
1: Yeah, the Metcalfs who lost their son to a murderer, yeah, they've never felt any agony. You know, Jasmine Crockett, there's a reason she lost that race earlier this year, and you just heard a little bit of that. More after this. Scott Jennings on Salem. Stay with us.
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6: News. I'm Tom Bergotti. President Trump has approved a new wave of attacks on Iran. Fox's Trey Yink spoke with the president.
7: The president tells Fox News that 49 Tomahawk missiles were used to hit targets inside of Iran, some of them as close as 40 miles from the Iranian capital of Tehran. The president said that U.S. fighter jets are also operating over the skies of Iran.
6: CENTCOM says this latest round is now complete. A Minnesota whistleblower claims state government retaliated against her after she alerted them to possible fraud. Here's Fox's Mike Tobin.
8: Faye Bernstein, a 20-year veteran of the state's Department of Human Services. Faye says she warned her superior starting in 2019 about weak oversight of contracts and grants. As a result, she claims she was sidelined, ostracized, investigated, and slapped with a label.
9: You lived in fear of being called racist.
6: The state denies these claims. America's listening to Fox News.
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1: Got a lot of breaking news popping on Capitol Hill. Here to discuss it, Congressman from Western Michigan, Bill Huizenga. Congressman Huizenga, thanks for joining us here on the Scott Jennings Show. I'm going to hit you with some rapid fire news items, all kind of layering in as we speak. I know you're up at the U.S. Capitol right now. First things first, FISA, Foreign Intelligence Surveillance Act, it's going to expire on Friday. The president has told congressional leaders he wants an extension, a short-term extension. It sounds like Democrats in the Senate don't want to do that because of Bill Pulte being installed, at least temporarily, over at the National Intelligence Office. What do you think? What are the consequences if FISA goes dark on Friday? And are the Democrats, with their intransigence here, putting our national security at risk?
16: Well, the answer to that question is yes, they are. And I would start with, I think Bill Pulte is the excuse right now that they're using for not supporting this. And look, a lot of us Republicans had concerns that the FISA court had possibly been weaponized under the Biden administration. There was a lot of reforms that were put in place that Jim Jordan had led the charge on. So I feel comfortable with where it is right now. And the simple fact is, we going dark in this area is going to put the country in jeopardy. And once again, we see the Democrats willing to play politics in a very, very dangerous way here with our country's security.
1: Well, this monitoring of terrorism, I mean, we've had acts of terrorism on American soil. We know there are people in the country that are communicating with people outside of the country who want to commit acts of terrorism against the United States. We're currently at war with Iran. They obviously have proxies around the world that want to commit terrorism. So to let this lapse right now just seems the height of irresponsibility. And speaking of terrorism, you yourself have recently been working on some legislation called Deport the Terrorists Act. So this has been at the top of your agenda. Tell us about this bill, why you filed it, and what are the prospects for it for the rest of the year here?
16: Yeah, well, it's pretty simple. It says if you are a naturalized citizen who has renounced your own citizenship from your original country and you have sworn off allegiance to that country and have sworn allegiance to the United States and have declared you are now an American citizen and that you are walking away from all of those princes and potentates is actually some of the wording that's used when that naturalization ceremony. And you, if you are convicted of a terrorism-related crime, we have no way of deporting you at this point and renouncing that citizenship or yanking that citizenship away. And that just doesn't seem right to me. If you are going to be willing to, on one hand, pledge allegiance to this country, yet continue to work for its destruction, continue to work towards harming citizens, and whether it's through financing, through training, through plotting, or actually carrying out a terrorism attack, then you ought to lose your citizenship and not have the same protections of a U.S. citizen.
1: Yeah, you all up there in Michigan have seen some acts of terrorism by naturalized citizens. We've seen some other stories. I mean, a lot of states have seen acts of terrorism by people that went through the naturalization process and yet obviously are in this country to do it harm. Do you think this is, I mean, I'm going to ask it, in any way at all, you find bipartisan support for this, or is this going to have to be fully lifted by the Republicans here?
16: At this point, it looks like it's going to be a Republican-only exercise. We're hoping that common sense prevails here with some of my colleagues on the other side of the aisle. But I got to tell you, anything connected with immigration is so poisoned right now that it's really, really hard. Even the people that are typically rational about this. So we're trying. We're trying to spread this because, again, I think this is common sense. Again, if you are going to attack this country after you've sworn allegiance to it and became a citizen, we ought to have the ability to revoke that citizenship and get you out of the country.
1: Yeah, I'm thinking about cases that we've covered this year, like Muhammad Jallo, the naturalized citizen who committed the Old Dominion shooting, thinking about the Temple Israel shooting in West Bloomfield. I mean, it is not a stretch to say that legislation like this could prevent acts of terrorism like that from happening again, yes?
16: Yeah, exactly right. And in some of these cases, we've seen convictions. And again, this isn't just an accusation. This is a conviction after you've had due process, you've had all of the constitutional protections as a U.S. citizen, you're still found guilty of working against this country in a very meaningful way. And by the way, there are legal definitions of what terrorism is. And again, to your point, we've seen this play out in sad ways that we ought to be able to do something about it. So I'm hopeful that we're going to be able to, again, convince some of my colleagues on the other side. By definition, we need 60 votes over in the Senate. Look, anything that the Republicans are proposing on immigration right now seems to just get an automatic no. Doesn't matter even what the question or what the problem is.
1: Yeah, the Democratic position on illegal immigration of any kind, is that everybody must come here and be kept here at all costs, even violent people, even people who hate America, even people who are here to commit terrorism. The default position of one of our political parties is, well, let's keep them here. And I think to most Americans, that just sounds crazy. I assume this is going to be used in some of the congressional campaigns this fall, maybe even yours. I know you're going to be in a tough race up there in Michigan. Speaking of immigration, President this morning in the Oval Office signed the immigration funding reconciliation bill that came out of the House finally. And now we're going to have $70 billion to fund ICE and Border Patrol. What you've done here is really protect immigration enforcement from Democrats as long as Donald Trump is the president. We're not going to have to revisit this again while President Trump is in office. But, you know, I worry about what happens after that. You know, if Democrats win elections, the House, the Senate, the White House in 2028, what the Republicans have done here to close the border and restrain this illegal immigration, it could go away in the blink of an eye, couldn't it?
16: Yeah, absolutely, 100%. And To quote a fairly recent president who said elections have consequences, now he was of a different party, but he was right on that. And we will see them full bore go back to where they had been before, with an open border, with a come one, come all, doesn't matter your qualifications, doesn't matter if you are going to add to our society. You are going to be welcomed here. And by the way, assuming that you aren't going to be required to be self-sufficient, we're going to just start throwing money at you. And meanwhile, we've got our own citizenry that is suffering. And I just don't understand why they have placed a priority on non-citizens coming into the country rather than taking care of our own citizens. And there's one quick item though of this
1: sure.
16: reconciliation bill, this funding that I think was kind of lost. You know, first of all, we're actually going to have more money for CBP and ICE at the end of this, rather than if they had just actually stuck to the deals that had been discussed. But here was one of these things that is so bothersome for me as a father. We are restoring over $100 million that is going to be used explicitly for child exploitation, for rooting that out, for making sure that some of the most vulnerable people are not going to be trafficked. And what is not just shocking, but frustrating and makes me angry is we've got colleagues who know this. They know it, and they willingly went along with this just to score political points, and they were literally putting kids in danger and trying to then blame the Republicans for this when they wouldn't actually fund these programs. So it's not just about ICE enforcement or even Customs and Border Patrol. It's all of these other investigations and all these other things that that these agencies do to protect people.
1: Yeah, the temper tantrum thrown by Democrats here, shutting down the Department of Homeland Security for all those weeks, forcing all those TSA agents to go without pay, really putting the nation at risk for a long, long time, trying to throw sand in the gears of government. It was all in service of demanding reforms or whatever you want to call it to immigration enforcement. At the end of the day, they got nothing. I mean, at the end of the day, the president and the Republicans wound up getting more money for immigration enforcement to keep going the president's program, which is to keep the border closed so that we know who's coming in here and keep these most dangerous people from coming in and get the dangerous people who are here out. Democrats really got nothing. It was a performative temper tantrum that produced no results. Congressman Bill Huizing is our guest from Western Michigan. Got a couple of minutes left here. Want to ask you about what happens next for the House Republicans. This vehicle on the immigration enforcement was a reconciliation bill, which means you can pass it out of the Senate with just a simple majority. There's talk in the House about reconciliation 3.0. Maybe the third time you've tried to do it. I know a lot of members that want to do it. Some may be a little lukewarm on it. But my view is, I'll just tell you, I think the Republicans need to do a little more governing this summer. Is that your position? And if yes, what would you like to see in this bill?
16: Yeah, we do have to demonstrate that we can actually govern. That's what the American people expect. I know that's what my constituents expect. That's certainly something that I've been trying to deliver. And to a certain degree, that means bipartisanship on certain issues, if at all possible. What the Democrats have demonstrated is that they have turned this entire year into one big giant political statement. And therefore, it's going to have to be basically a one-party effort all the way through. And you know, look, we still have some cleanup that we need to do in taxes and the funding there. We've got a number of issues that we still would like to tackle that are going to be tough. It's reforming government, especially when you've got people who just live and breathe for the expansion of government, is very difficult. And again, you know, as we're seeing with this Customs and Border Patrol and ICE funding, they're willing to cut off their political nose to spite their face because of the president. And, that just doesn't seem to make a whole lot of sense to me. So we got energy that we have to tackle and keep moving on that. Certainly, as we're seeing tweaks to the tax policies that are helping to expand our economy, that's going to be a key part. We've got to solve the energy issue when it comes to affordability. I know you've talked about that quite a bit.
1: Oh, yeah.
16: And, hopefully we're going to be able to do that.
1: Congressman Bill Huizinga, Western Michigan, I know you're up in the House right now. We wish you luck for the rest of the year in trying to move through some of these priorities. We'll see you soon, and thanks for your time today.
16: Hey, thanks, Scott. Appreciate it. Talk to you soon.
1: All right. Thank you, Congressman. I want to talk to you about how I prepare for this show, for the debates that you see me have on CNN. There's one website that I use probably more than anything else. 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I promise you, you're going to love the app. We'll take a break. More after this on the Scott Jennings Show. Come back.
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26: Leaving the leftists saying hamana, hamana, hamana. 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
1: More news on Capitol Hill as we hit the home stretch of the Scott Jennings Show here on Salem. Topic today up there in one hearing, Act Blue. You've heard of us covering this. Act Blue is the massive Democratic fundraising platform. It was called to task over potential fraudulent and illegal donations, including donations that may have originated from foreign sources. This is one of the biggest money machines in American politics. It's all for the Democrats, all for liberal causes. They are finally being forced to answer some questions. And the questions, to be honest, are not just coming from the Republicans. Earlier this year, even the New York Times reported that Act Blue's own lawyers warned the leaders of the organization that, hey, we may have given Congress misleading information about how we screen donations to prevent illegal foreign money from coming in. By the way, that's the heart of this. Foreign money cannot enter American elections. But there's a lot of allegations and sort of investigations swirling out there that Act Blue may have facilitated some foreign money coming into our elections. And Act Blue had previously told Congress that they had used multiple layers of protection to root out foreign donations. Look, internal reviews here, and this is in the reporting, suggested that some of these safeguards were not always being followed. This is important because Act Blue is not a fringe operation. This platform has processed about like $19 billion in donations. It is the financial backbone of the Democratic Party. And the idea that they were ignoring safeguards and allowing foreign money to come in here is really sort of fascinating. Anyway, they're having a hearing on Capitol Hill today. The CEO of Act Blue, Regina Wallace Jones, was questioned by Representative Brian Stile. Let's hear that back and forth in Cut 13.
0: According to the New York Times, you've been aware for quite a while that the response you made was likely false or misleading. Did you ever consider correcting the record for this committee when it was brought to your attention that your letter to me was false and misleading?
2: On the advice of counsel, I respectfully declined to answer the question. Pursuant to the attorney-client privilege and my Fifth Amendment rights under the Constitution.
0: It's pretty interesting. So now you're following the advice of your legal counsel, but you didn't when they warned you that your letter to me was false and misleading.
1: That was an interesting turn there from Congressman Stile, because what he's pointing out is that Act Blue wasn't really paying attention to its lawyers before, but... Well, and honestly, and again, pleading the Fifth, it is a constitutional right. Doesn't necessarily mean you've committed a crime. But obviously, the walls are getting somewhat closer here on Act Blue. They're under massive investigation, and they know, at a minimum, they may have misled Congress. At a maximum, they may have facilitated massive violations of our campaign finance laws that are designed to keep foreign money out. Congressman Jim Jordan is in the middle of this, friend of the show. Let's hear his back and forth with the witness in Cut 16.
3: And we won't keep you here all day, but let me just do one more. Did you weaken your fraud standards to help Democrats?
2: On the advice of counsel, I respectfully decline to answer the question pursuant to my Fifth Amendment rights under the Constitution.
1: All right, so multiple members of Congress trying to get answers from Act Blue, and they were unsuccessful. Because Act Blue is now being investigated by, well, they're being investigated by a number of people. Down in Texas, in fact, Texas Attorney General Ken Paxton, actually, he filed a landmark civil lawsuit against Act Blue. He is alleging that the platform's lax vetting procedures misled consumers and allowed for these fraudulent foreign donations. So that's going on down there. The Department of Justice is investigating these allegations that the platform was used to elicit straw donor contributions. So basically foreign money going to an intermediary and then being donated through Act Blue. That's illegal. You can't do that. So they're under an investigation there. There is a lot of smoke here. A lot of smoke here on Act Blue. But to underscore the headline, this is such a bombshell in American politics because of the amount of money that Act Blue facilitates for Democrats. Virtually every major Democrat and Democrat organization uses Act Blue. And what's being called into question here goes to the core of, you know, did you follow the law? And did you put in the protections? Did you follow the advice to screen out the foreign money? Doesn't sound like they're getting a lot of satisfactory answers. We'll continue to follow this story. And we're done for the day. We'll be back tomorrow. Scott Jennings is here. Thanks for listening. It's Common Sense for the American People. And we'll be right back here tomorrow. Don't go anywhere. Hey, it's Scott Jennings. Do you know how I'll be celebrating America's 250th birthday next 4th of July? Well, I'm planning to watch Young Washington, a new film about the early life of George Washington. We know him as the general or the president, but this movie tells the story of the young man, how he faced failure, made mistakes, found courage, and developed leadership that would one day shape a nation. This is a story of character, grit, and moral backbone, the very qualities we need in our leaders today. Here's why I'm sharing this now. 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We hold these truths to be self-evident. You know those opening words, but have you ever read the entire Declaration of Independence? Maybe you have, but what about your children, your friends? Scott Jennings here, telling you that on July the 4th, my friends at Americans for Prosperity are encouraging all Americans to read through the Declaration of Independence. The Declaration reminds us that every person has inherent dignity, that our rights are unalienable, and that government exists to secure liberty, not to control our lives. Those aren't old ideas. They're the foundation of America, the greatest nation the earth has ever known. So this Independence Day, gather your family, your neighbors, or your friends, and read the Declaration together at the picnic or the beach or before the fireworks, and share what one principle means most to you and why. When we read the words that declared our freedom, we reconnect with what it means to be citizens of a self-governing republic. 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
7: Round two is complete. I'm Lisa Lucera, Fox News. U.S. Central Command says its latest round of strikes against Iran are over. The strikes, it says, were on military surveillance capabilities, communication systems, and air defense sites across Iran. Fox's Trey Inks in Tel Aviv spoke with President Trump earlier tonight.
8: The president told me he spoke directly with Iranian officials tonight. From the Situation Room, President Trump says that they called asking him to stop the bombing. Through state media, Iranian officials have denied this. Vice President J.D. Vance giving some new insight into who they're dealing with in Iran, saying both the moderates and the more extreme voices. President Trump says the Israelis are not involved in the strikes tonight, but he did briefly speak with Israeli counterparts.
7: CENTCOM says the strikes were in response to the Iranian threat to U.S. forces and international commercial ships transiting regional waters. A former Taliban commander will spend decades in a U.S. prison.
9: Haji Najibullah has been sentenced to 42 years behind bars for the kidnapping of Pulitzer Prize-winning journalist David Rode and providing support that led to the deaths of three American soldiers. Rode faced Najibullah in a Manhattan courtroom, describing how he and two other men were abducted by Najibullah in 2008 in Afghanistan. The men were held for over 7 months before making a dramatic escape from a compound in Pakistan's tribal areas. Najibullah pleaded guilty to providing material support for acts of terrorism last April.
7: Fox's Tom Rigotti. An appeal filed in the murder conviction of Carmelo Anthony, the Texas teen convicted of murdering fellow teen Austin Metcalf at a track meet last year. Collin County DA Greg Willis.
10: Any case where the defendant gets a lengthy sentence, it's normal for a notice to appeal to be filed. So it would be more surprising if there had not been a notice.
7: Anthony was sentenced to 35 years and is eligible for parole after he served half the sentence. 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
7: A new lawsuit accuses Sean Diddy Combs of sexually assaulting a child actor.
5: An unidentified former child actor is accusing Sean Diddy Combs, who was convicted last year for prostitution-related offenses, of sexually assaulting him during a networking event in the Hollywood Hills in May of 2007. The lawsuit states the alleged assault was so extreme as to go beyond the bounds of decency and be regarded as intolerable by civilized society. A spokesman for Combs, now serving a 50-month prison sentence, called the allegations false and ridiculous. After an 8-week trial last year, Combs was acquitted on the more serious charges of sex trafficking and racketeering, while the jury convicted him on two lesser counts. Combs is currently set to be released in 2028. Michelle Polino, Fox News.
7: The verdict stands in a landmark social media addiction case.
11: A California state judge denies motions by Meta Platforms and Google's YouTube seeking a new trial. A Los Angeles civil jury in March found the companies negligent and imposed $6 million in damages in a case accusing them of designing deliberately addictive platforms and harming young users. A 20-year-old woman sued, blaming social media for mental health problems she developed as a child. In the retrial request, the companies argue they're protected by federal law against liability for user-created content. The case focused on the platform's design features, not content. And Judge Carolyn Kuhl, in her denial, says there's ample evidence to support the verdict. Chris Foster, Fox News.
7: Meta says in a statement, in part, we respectfully disagree and we expect this ruling to be overturned on appeal. The owners of TikTok and Snapchat settled before the trial started. Visa says it's embedding its payment network into ChatGPT, allowing the chatbot to make purchases at any merchant accepting Visa, unlike previous attempts limited to specific retailers. Some have expressed concerns about potential overspending and unauthorized purchases, but Visa says it plans to implement safeguards like spending limits. I'm Lisa LaSera. This is Fox News.
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14: 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Here's your National Weather Service forecast. For the overnight, mostly cloudy with a chance of showers and thunderstorms. Lows in the mid-70s, southwest winds at 10 to 15. Thursday, partly sunny with highs in the mid-90s, west winds at 10 to 15, heat index up to 106. It's currently 75 in Norfolk, 74 on the peninsula, 76 in the
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15: Westwood One presents America at Night. 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
27: All right, it's a Wednesday night. A little bit later on this hour, we're going to talk about, believe it or not, something called the screw worm. It is now in the United States and a couple of states. How worried should we be? We'll talk to an epidemiologist next half hour about all of that. But we're going to talk a little Graham Plattner because it's over. The primary is over in Maine. He won. He won handily. Now it's on to the general election, and that Senate seat could determine the outcome of the United States Senate. So I don't know if he's ready for prime time, but the national spotlight, here it comes. Liz Mayer joins us. She's a veteran political communications specialist. opposition research expert and the founder and president of Mayor Strategies. She is a veteran of all of these things, and she is a Republican operative, to name just a few. Liz Mayer, welcome to America at Night.
13: Thank you so much for having me.
27: So let's take a step back and talk about what happened Tuesday night. There was a lot of talk, but Graham Plattner came through. Did he do as well as expected, or did some of these scandals or hints of scandals or negative press hurt him at the polls on Tuesday?
13: No, so far it doesn't seem to have hurt him with voters, although obviously this was a Democratic primary electorate, and I think it does bear noting that while Governor Janet Mills, who was the alternative, was technically still on the ballot, up until about 2 weeks ago, she had basically suspended her campaign. And even when she was purportedly actively running, she wasn't actually really doing much. She wasn't going out and doing events. There wasn't a lot of, you know, sort of voter turnout operation, none of that good stuff. So, you know, predictably, he ended up winning. Now we're going to see whether all of his various scandals have an effect with regard to the general election and the electorate in that particular contest.
27: Yeah, and so the Democrats have what? Have they signaled full steam ahead? Is there any apprehension with the larger Democratic Party when it comes to Graham Plattner?
13: Yeah, there seems to be a little bit of apprehension, probably not as much as many of us who think that some of the scandals that have befallen him or that he has engulfed himself in really are quite bad. I will admit that I am a little surprised. Even having very, very low esteem for the National Democratic Party, I am a little surprised that we haven't seen a touch more bailing on him. But, you know, he's gone out and assured people that there's nothing left to come out. I would be highly surprised if that were true. And so I guess we'll just watch and see what happens from here on out. I'm not sure he's actually going to get to the election in November with the false spread of support that he currently appears to have, but it'll be interesting to watch.
27: You don't think he's going to get to the general election? You think he's going to bail out before then?
13: Oh, no, no, no, no. He'll be on the general election ballot. I'm just saying that I think that he will have more scandals engulf him, and he will end up in a situation where some of his National Democratic supporters are probably going to walk away from him or become very lukewarm in their support for him.
27: Yeah, Democrats are sort of in a bind. They've sort of made morals and ethics a cornerstone of all of their criticism of President Trump. Now, as they try and criticize Ken Paxton, they have to deal with their own Graham Plattner. So you have to wonder how they're going to navigate that.
13: Well, I think, to be fair, if you are doing a contest between Graham Plattner and Ken Paxton, I mean, Ken Paxton really is probably the most ethically bedraggled candidate I think I've ever seen in my life. And that is speaking about multiple different countries in which I've worked. So that's really saying something. However, you know, Maine is a very different state to Texas. Paxton has succeeded in winning statewide in Texas before, albeit before some of these things happened, and certainly with lower margins and lower levels of support than you've seen other Texas statewide Republican candidates have. But, you know, frankly, I think that neither of these guys really should be on the ballot. Both states, you know, Maine is obviously substantially smaller than Texas, but both states have healthy enough populations that both parties should have been able to find better candidates than these to put on the ballot. And I think it's really disappointing for the American electorate that this is the kind of stuff that we're stuck with.
27: Liz Mayer, our guest, veteran political communication strategist, Republican, National Republican Party's most one of the operatives in the Republican Party, well-respected, well-trusted. Liz, how did we get here? How did it get to that the national parties don't care about the scandals and would rather look past the scandals and put some of these lesser candidates down who years ago these scandals would have destroyed their political career, but in some ways it almost enhances it now?
13: Yeah, I think that's true. So I think a couple of things. I mean, first of all, you have seen a real pullback from, you know, if you were looking at sort of the 2006 era period when I first came up in Republican politics, you just don't have the national party organisms sort of engaging in primary contests to the extent that they used to. And that's true whether we're talking about Democrats or Republicans. And there was a lot of pressure that was brought to bear on the national party organizations to get out of primaries, because base voters didn't like it. They didn't like the sense that the sort of DC establishment was intervening. And I get that. You know, I've worked for people where certainly getting the national party organizations out of things has been extremely beneficial. I don't think that Rand Paul would be a senator right now if you had had the sort of big footing that you traditionally would have had from the RNC, NRSC, whatever other, you know, national sort of top-down organizations. But that does come with a cost because, amongst other things, those are the sorts of entities that typically have the budgets and have the expertise and have the staff to really undertake a lot of this vetting. Some of the campaigns themselves simply do not. This is part of why, you know, my firm exists and we have a line of business, right? There are things that those of us who have sort of come through the party committees are able to do, and we know how to vet people where that sort of skill set doesn't necessarily exist on the average candidate campaign. So that is one problem that you run into. But also, candidly, I do think we have a situation where the bases of both parties have become very willing to overlook all manner of ethical issues if they think that the ideology or the philosophy of the person they're looking at checks out for them. A lot of the ethical issues don't matter so much for them. But the problem is they do matter with swing voters. And we'll find out this is going to be a very bad year for Republicans. This could be the year where, despite all of Graham Plattner's baggage, he does succeed in taking out Susan Collins. I certainly hope that's not the situation. I've been a big fan of Susan Collins, despite the fact that she is well to the left of me, because I think she takes the job very seriously and she does deliver for the state. I don't see how he's going to be capable of doing that. You know, but at the end of the day, when you're looking at gas prices being where they are, inflation numbers being where they are, you end up in a situation where, frankly, you probably could run my cat in some of these close races. My cat might actually beat the incumbent, no matter how great they are. So that's going to be a problem.
27: We talk about scandals. Let's talk about experience. Susan Collins, well-respected, well-trusted. She knows the ins and outs. She can work the Senate however she wants to. Graham Plattner, zero experience. Again, years ago, he wouldn't even sniff becoming a United States senator. That's not on the job training. Now, zero experience is a benefit?
13: Yeah, I think it's, I mean, people will position it this way. We want to have somebody who's completely outside the system and doesn't know anything to come in and shake things up. Well, that's an argument that certainly can be made, but we have seen time and again when voters go this route, you end up with a really steep learning curve for the people that they elect. Now, I'm not saying that in every respect electing Trump was a mistake in terms of shaking things up. I think there are some things like his unwillingness to sort of adhere to the conventional sort of foreign policy that you find that is dominant both in Washington, D.C. writ large and within the GOP. I actually think it was helpful that he came in and he didn't have a lot of those sort of priors, right? But you can see when you look back on his first term, there was a very steep learning curve. And I think that that made it difficult for him to accomplish some things that he wanted to achieve and that his voters expected him to achieve. You go back and you look at the Obama first term, and, you know, thankfully for those of us who had opposed Obama and didn't want him to be particularly effective, he had the same learning curve, right? But the fact of the matter is that these candidates do tend to get into office and oftentimes end up disappointing some of the people who did vote for them. And I think that's a real issue that Plattner could have, and particularly running against Collins, because people forget, in addition to the fact that she's been a senator for a long time, she has a lot of standing, she understands the process, she has very good relationships and is capable of delivering a lot for Maine. Before she ever became a senator, she was actually a very senior staffer who actually worked in Congress. So one of the things that you find in D.C. when you talk to people who work in the Senate, there are a lot of people who are almost a little bit intimidated by Collins, because she knows their job better than they will ever know it. And so that really does make her one of the most effective senators. And I think for Maine, it would be a real loss if they ended up with Plattner instead of that. I think they're going to see it when it comes to matters like, you know, actual allocation of federal budget to fund Maine priorities, when it comes to ensuring that deals are cut on key issues that affect Maine, that maybe don't sort of run across the entirety of the country, but really do go to the heart of the Maine economy. I think they're going to see that effect if they choose to elect this guy. And that's setting aside the fact that I suspect that if she does lose, it will be extremely narrowly. She has a tendency to pull out her races and win much more handily than polls suggest. And that probably means that if he does win, it will be narrow, and you're going to have quite a lot of independent voters and moderate voters who are going to be very unhappy with the representation that they're saddled with.
27: Liz Mayer is our guest for a couple more minutes. She is considered one of the most aggressive and tactically sharp communication operatives for the Republican Party, and it's a good thing to listen to her because the party does. Liz Mayer, how contentious, how dirty is this Graham Plattner, Susan Collins race going to get?
13: I mean, it's tough to say because at the end of the day, we've already dug up, I mean, collectively, whether it is, you know, Democrats who are more aligned with Janet Mills, whether it's Republicans starting to, you know, move opposition research around. I mean, we've already dug up a lot on Plattner, and it's very damning, right? I mean, it's hard in one way for me to look at it and think that there's that much more there. But we also know from prior contests where extremely ethically challenged candidates have run that, yeah, oftentimes we are still uncovering. Sorry, there's a car going past me. We are oftentimes uncovering really, really damaging stuff right up until the end of November, or sorry, right up until the end of October. So, you know, I don't know. We'll have to see. You know, clearly there's a treasure trove of sort of Graham Plattner comments that he's made online. Many of those have been exposed. I don't know how much more there is there. I think that there's a fair bit that's been exposed about his background as not really being a Mainer, certainly not being working class. I mean, I'm walking around talking to you from Connecticut. He really is a rich Connecticut kid, right? So there's a lot there. And, you know, I don't know how much more will be exposed there. I definitely have heard from some people who have been poking into his military record, not people affiliated with the Collins campaign, actually just veterans who are appalled by him and feel that he's given the military a very bad name. I have heard that there's some poking around in his military records and that there are some concerns about potentially some problematic activity when he was deployed. I don't know what that looks like. But that's something that could become very important if that proves to be true and if that is something that could be substantiated. But I really think Democrats are taking an unnecessary risk running this guy. But, you know, with that being said, I still don't think that that means that Susan Collins has a clear shot at reelection. I wish she did. Unfortunately, I can't say that that's the case tonight.
27: Because it's such a bad cycle for our Republicans.
13: It's such a bad cycle for Republicans.
27: He's handled the scandals relatively well, hasn't he? I mean, he hasn't really shied away. He's tried to answer all of the questions, has he not?
13: Well, I think there's a certain amount of that, although a lot of his answers have been really dodges and not things that stack up when you look at the facts. And I think he will get picked apart over that. But I think the other thing that he's done, a little bit like Trump, although obviously Trump is not going around with a Nazi tattoo on his chest, you know, Trump generally takes the view that you apologize for nothing. You ask for forgiveness for nothing. Whenever possible, you double down. And I think Plattner is kind of taking that approach to heart. It may work for him. I hope it doesn't, because I think in general, that's a bad way to lead one's life. And I think it's an irresponsible and disrespectful way of handling the electorate. But that may pay off for him. We'll have to see.
27: Liz Mayer, veteran political communication strategist, Republican national operative, also founder and president of Mayer Strategies. Liz Mayer, keep your cell phone on. Great information. We'd love to have you back from time to time to check in. Thanks for checking in on a busy week. We'll talk to you down the road.
13: You bet. I'd love to come on again. Thank you so much.
27: You got it. Liz Mayer, veteran political communication strategist for the Republicans. She is considered one of the sharpest operatives in the game. She specializes in crisis management, corporate relations, high-stakes media strategy. You see her on MSNBC, CNN, Fox News, Republican operative who clearly has her finger on the pulse of what's going on. America at Night, back in a moment.
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7: All right, we got some news tonight. CENTCOM has announced that the United States has finished its latest round of airstrikes in Iran. The United States launched a new wave of airstrikes early Thursday morning local time, right? It's Wednesday night now, Thursday morning local time. Iran has threatened to retaliation. The two sides now are closer than ever to returning to an all-out war. President Trump vowed to keep the military pressure up. They want to bomb Tehran to the negotiating table. CENTCOM said that the attacks began earlier on Wednesday, early Thursday morning, late Wednesday. Explosions were heard near the Strait of Hormuz, but also some southern cities of Bandar, Abbas, Manab, and Serak, according to Iranian news outlets. Now, there are some military experts I talked to earlier in the night that he said, look to see if the bombings are on the coast. That is a message that says that President Trump is not looking to escalate the fight. If the bombing is inside the country or across Iran, that is a message for potential escalation. So it seems like if the military experts I was talking to, well-respected, well-trusted, by the way, it seems like President Trump has not only bombed the Strait of Hormuz, but also some southern cities as well. So this is not a good sign, and it looks like the ceasefire is holding on by a thread. Negotiations clearly don't seem to be going anywhere. And J.D. Vance said something earlier today that negotiations could end in a matter of hours, or it could take up to late into the summer and into the fall. So that's a pretty wide

0: swath of time. It could be today, could be November. So we'll just have to wait and see. And if we have nothing else to worry about, have you heard about the latest screw worm? It's some type of fly and larvae that attaches to animals, and it has now made its way to the United States. The flesh-eating fly is making a comeback. How worried should we be? We'll talk to an epidemiologist from Texas A&M to find out. Stay right there. America at Night, back in a moment.
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5: News. I'm Ted Linner. The U.S. military launched a second round of fresh strikes on Iran. Fox's Jennifer Griffin.
6: We've heard of explosions occurring at ports along the Strait of Hormuz and along the Iranian coast. We've heard that Kish Island has been hit, Keshem Island, as well as sites in western Tehran.
5: Iran's president calling President Trump's threats a sign of desperation. In the California election for governor, said former Health and Human Services Secretary Javier Becerra and former Fox News commentator Steve Hilton, the top two vote-getters, advancing on to November. Hilton telling Fox's The Story with Martha McCallum that if Californians want change, he's the candidate to back.
7: We've had 16 years of one-party rule in California. He's been part of that. He's been a career politician in California for 36 years.
5: Becerra's been saying he wants billionaires to pay their fair share in taxes. America's listening to Fox News.
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1: The screw worm is back. There are now 6 or 7 cases in the United States. It's a flesh-eating fly, and it is making an unwanted comeback, and there are people who are concerned. To find out exactly what is going on, we're going to check in with Dr. Sonia Swigger. She is a professor of epidemiology and a veteran veterinary and medical extension epidemiologist with Texas A&M. We're getting her on the phone. As soon as we get her on the phone, we'll be able to check in with her. Dr. Sonia Swigger, welcome to America at Night. Thanks for joining us.
2: Thank you for having me.
1: Okay, how concerned should we be about this?
2: You should be a little concerned. It's definitely a fly that's not friendly to animals, so we definitely want to be cautious of having it around and having it back in the United States.
1: How dangerous is it to human beings?
2: It can infest humans, but it's a very rare situation. So it's impossible, but it is something you still want to be concerned with as a human.
1: If you get bit by one of these screw worms or the larvae somehow attaches to you through a cut or something, is there a cure or is that more dangerous than not?
2: Yeah, so actually, since it is a blowfly, so they don't bite, but what they do is they lay their eggs onto the host, which is generally animals, and then the larva will then start feeding on the tissue of that animal. And as a human or an animal, you do want to get those treated. You do want to get those larvae removed because they are literally eating the flesh of that host, and that's a very uncomfortable situation that could lead to death of that animal.
1: So where did they come from, and why are they making a comeback now?
2: Actually, they're native to the Americas. So they were here in North America a long time ago. They were in Central America and South America, but we eradicated them throughout the 60s and the 70s. And unfortunately, though, they are returning. And these ones in particular are coming back up from South America, and they have come through Central America and now through Mexico and now into Texas.
1: Canada just announced that they're putting some type of moratorium on American beef. Now that we've only had 6 or 7 cases, that doesn't seem like a whole lot. Are we bracing for more cases? Once they're here, we're going to start seeing more of them?
2: If they are able to, find a way to reestablish in any fashion, we would see more cases. But we're hoping that with all of the control efforts that we're taking and the usage of the sterile flies, that we can prevent them from getting too out of control.
1: Talk about that sterile fly story, because that sounds like a science fiction book.
2: It does, but it's actually science before its time and really a way to look at it, because it was actually developed back in the 1940s. And it's a technology through radiation that we can sterilize the males of these screw worms. And then when we release them in large numbers, they will mate with the wild females and thereby make the females put off non-viable eggs or unfertilized eggs through this sterilization process.
1: Where do we get the screw worms to inject them or to make them susceptible to the radioactive? Where do we find them? How do we do this?
2: Well, we grow them, so we don't find them. There's a laboratory that is run in Panama that actually grows them on a regular basis. They're open 24/7, growing screw worm flies. And then once those larvae reach the pupa stage, they are then radiated with a cobalt exposure. And then after that point, they do become these normal flies in a sense, but they cannot give off offspring.
1: How have we done this before?
2: Oh, yeah. Yes, it's the same process we've been doing since the 1940s. So nothing has changed since they developed it. It's just that it's now done in another country where we grow them, and we haven't had to use them in the U.S. except for everyone. You know, there's been a few outbreaks here and there, but for the most part, they've not been utilized in the United States in a long time.
1: How many flies are they going to release into the wild?
2: So they are releasing 100 million flies per week. Then they release them on the Texas border, butting up to Mexico, and now in these locations in Texas and Mexico where we've had these incidences.
1: Is this the way we did it back in the 60s?
2: Yes. Yes, it is. This is the only way that we were able to ever get rid of this fly. So the eradication efforts is through the sterile male process.
1: Do we only do this with screw worms? Do we do this with Zika or with some of the other mosquito-borne issues?
2: So we do have some sterilization processes that we can use with Aedes aegypti mosquitoes, which are the mosquitoes that carry Zika and dengue. So those, there are tools in that fashion. There could be other insects, but I'm only really versed in those that actually carry diseases. So yes, it can be done with some mosquitoes, but not all insects can be controlled this way.
1: How long before we know this is actually working?
2: That's a great question. So that one caught me off guard. We start to notice it pretty quickly. So when they had the outbreak in the Florida Keys in 2016, they actually could see those results within a month or so. So it starts to show pretty quickly when you do have populations present.
1: Interesting. How long have we been doing this here now for this current outbreak?
2: So they just started releasing sterile flies for the situation, so for the cases we found last week. So that first case was identified last week on Wednesday. They started releasing flies that Thursday morning. But we've been releasing flies into Texas since February, but those were just on the border border of Mexico and Texas.
1: We've been hearing about screw worms and livestock now for a couple of years, haven't we, though?
2: Mm-hmm. Yes. Unfortunately, this outbreak did begin in 2022, and it made its way up into Mexico in 2024. So it's been several years we've been trying to kind of control it and keep it from getting any further north. So it's been happening. It's been on the radar. And here in Texas, we've been preparing for the last year for what might have happened, and that is what has happened this last week, and that's the return of the screw worm into our state.
1: It's really unbelievable. What? It's not just cattle, right? It's all livestock and all animals?
2: Yes, but we do see higher incidences in cattle than any other species. But any livestock are targets. Dogs are also a big target, as well as wildlife. So deer are also a huge concern.
1: If a dog gets it or a cow gets it, what are the chances of that entering into the food supply if it's a cow in some way, shape, or form?
2: Well, definitely not in the dog, right? But cow, if it isn't a cow, you would treat that animal just like it had any other disease. So you wouldn't process it during the time it's dealing with an infestation. You would have to treat that animal, make sure it's cleared. And a lot of the products we're using are able to use to control screw worms do have withdrawal periods. So it would be a month or more before they could even go to slaughter because of the usage of those medicines.
1: What about dogs? If a dog, can a dog survive this?
2: Oh, yes, it can, as long as, humans intervene and get them the care they need before it gets too bad, because it can also kill them. But as long as we get there soon enough and we do the, what's necessary, which, again, is removing the larva, treating the wound, and then giving them a product to continuously prevent those larvae from growing anymore, you can definitely save that animal.
1: When they release them on the border, explain to me how that works. Do they just open up the bucket and let the flies fly out?
2: Well, not exactly, but they have these small planes that have been modified for the dispersal of the screw worms. And they chill them down in a really large box and they load them up on these planes. And then they just kind of almost sprinkle them over the surface as they're flying across. So that's one of the methods. Is it's kind of not really a bucket, but it is kind of, letting them out as they go over. And it's pre-calculated by the scientists. And then they also can release them on the ground through ground chambers and other dispersal methods.
1: Who came up with this idea?
2: So the original process of sterilization was developed by Dr. Nippling and Dr. Bushland, who were entomologists in the 30s, 40s, and 50s that worked at the USDA Center in Kerrville. And then we've just maintained this within USDA for all these years.
1: It's really amazing that this, you said, goes back to the 1940s. Is it the same exact process from the 1940s? Has anything changed between then and now?
2: I'm sure they've improved in some ways, but for the most part, it's the same technology. It's the same process of radiation. They're grown in a similar fashion. They may have maybe tweaked the resources that they grow them on and stuff like that, but for the most part, it's pretty much the same since the 40s.
1: Doctor, what are you looking at, and as you watch this thing unfold, what are you paying attention to?
2: Well, I pay attention to where we see cases, where we see incidences, and trying to make sure that we get people educated to know that it's definitely important. It's not a reason to panic, but we definitely want to limit it, an expansion of this fly further into Texas or into any other states.
1: Yeah. Are you surprised at how fast or how slow it is with these six or seven cases? Is this sort of normal? Were you expecting this?
2: That's hard to say. I'm not old enough to have experienced screw worms back when they were here in the United States. So I don't really have a reference to how fast they should move around. I would have liked to not see any cases at all, but seeing them pop up at this rate, I don't really know. I am a little surprised, right? But I don't really know if it's more or faster than it should be.
1: Sure. Because I mean, it's a fly. And if you have one fly, right, if you find one ant, you clearly have an ant problem. If you find one bee, you probably have a hive somewhere. So if we're seeing six or seven different cases, you have to assume more are coming.
2: You have to prepare for that possibility, especially without knowing exactly how that first animal got infested. If they were infested at their home site, meaning they didn't travel anywhere, then that means, yes, there are flies active in that area. If it's an animal that has been moved potentially from Mexico into the U.S., that does change that a little bit. But you still have to be concerned and hope that there aren't active flies in an area.
1: Yeah. So you're saying in the next, when will we know when we're over this current situation?
2: It's probably going to be a while, unfortunately. Right now, we don't have enough sterile flies to officially re-eradicate these wild flies at this time. So the situation we're dealing with in Mexico is not going away anytime soon. So that means that we here in Texas and in the U.S. are going to have to deal with it for as long as they do.
1: Dr. Sonia Swigger with us, professor of epidemiology and a veteran veterinarian and medical extension epidemiologist at Texas A&M. Thank goodness there are people like you, doctor, so we don't have to worry about this. Doctor, thank you very, very much for your time.
2: Thank you. I appreciate it.
1: You got it. Dr. Sonia Swigger with us, who's talking about the screw worm. What an unbelievable story. They are going to release millions of sterile flies into the wild and then mate with the women. And then, since the men are sterile, they will not be able to reproduce, thus solving the screw worm problem. That is right out of a science fiction movie you see on the Saturday Night Late Show. The flesh-eating fly making a comeback, and we are going to release millions of them from a plane after they are hit with radioactive material, sterilizing the flies, and then they're off and running. What an if you would have told me this, I wouldn't have believed you. But no, a professor of epidemiology at Texas A&M, she's the one, right? They've been doing this since the 1940s, an unbelievable story. America at Night, back in a moment.
0: America at Night with McGraw-Millhaven.
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1: Hey, there was a book that came out in 2010 called The Accidental Billionaires by Ben Mezrich. That book was turned into The Social Network by Aaron Sorkin. Came out in whenever it was, 16 years ago, 17 years ago? And it was great. It won a couple of Academy Awards and Best Screenplay and Best Film Editing and some of those other ones. The Social Network, it was a great movie. And it was Aaron Sorkin at his best, right? The Social Network sort of explained the phenomenon of Facebook. Well, just came out today that Aaron Sorkin, A Few Good Men, The West Wing, The Social Network, now is out with, I guess they're calling it a sequel in a sense. It's called The Social Reckoning. And it is a follow-up. I don't know if it's a sequel, but they're calling it a follow-up to the first film, The Social Network. And it stars Jeremy Allen White, who I love, Bill Burr, as well as others. And it is they dropped the trailer. And, it is the story of a Facebook engineer who goes rogue and becomes a whistleblower and tells tales, blows the whistle on some of the most guarded secrets and some of the most egregious things Facebook is doing, writing algorithms, knowing that they're, getting people addicted to website and everything else. So it comes out in October. So the fact that they dropped this, Aaron Sorkin's involved and getting a lot of buzz. October is right around the time Oscar movies start to come out. So they probably think they got something here. So stick around for that. That could be something interesting to pay attention to. We mentioned this earlier. J.D. Vance is confident the war will be over either in the next few days or within a year. So good thing we got that. Good thing he narrowed it down for us. it's going to be over in a couple of days, or it could take a year, according to J.D. Vance. So they are close to a deal, but it could take a year. Also, the inflation numbers came out today. Not surprising, inflation spiked to 4.2%. Not surprising, since the price of gas has been up over the last couple of months. It's interesting when you look at some of the individual items. Fuel is up 60%. Airline fares are up 26%. Meats up 7%. Fruits and vegetables up 6%. Electricity is up 6%. But what's down? Dairy products. That's down 1%. Used cars and trucks. That's down 2%. And listen to this. Eggs. Eggs are down like 35%. I got to ask the question. Maybe somebody on the text line can explain this to me. I was buying eggs the other day, and I saw a dozen eggs for like $6.95. And I was like, oh, man, here we go again with eggs. And then I looked, and there was a dozen eggs for $1.95. Who's buying $7 eggs when you can buy a dozen eggs for $1.95? Are there people actually buying, like, when you can buy eggs for $1.97 for a dozen, you purposely reach for the $7 dozen eggs? Is that a thing? Do people actually, why would you buy? They're scratching my head, jumbo, grade A. And I looked at them like, they're the same size eggs. One was brown, one was white, the other one was white, one was brown. I didn't, it's an egg. Why would you pay $7 for an egg when you can get an egg for $1.95? I don't understand anything about it. But eggs are down 35%. Hey, stay right there. We're just getting started. The music says we are done. There was a great race. One of the first races, car races, from New York to Seattle. Henry Ford entered the race with his Model T. There weren't even roads. How did it work? He cheated to win. We'll tell that story. The new book is out, and it's getting a...
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20: The second round complete. I'm Lisa Lucera, Fox News. U.S. Central Command says tonight's round of strikes on targets in Iran is over. It began at about 5:15 p.m. Eastern time.
21: Initial explosions were heard almost simultaneously at port cities along the Strait of Hormuz, Iranian air defenses, radars, and communication sites. Iran continues to frustrate the U.S. military by firing drones and missiles using mobile launchers that they can hide inside mountain tunnels.
20: Fox's Jennifer Griffin in Washington.
21: Earlier today, the president revealed the U.S. military had secretly been escorting oil tankers through the Strait of Hormuz, laden with over 100 million barrels, he said, in the middle of the night without Iran seeing them. The Apache helicopter hit by the Iranian drone yesterday was reportedly providing overwatch and protection for one of those vessels.
20: President Trump said a projectile landed inside the chopper but did not explode, and the pilots were able to put it in the water. They were rescued. Meanwhile, Kuwait says its air defense systems are firing after Iran threatened retaliation after the U.S. strikes, while warning sirens are going off in Bahrain. Microsoft co-founder Bill Gates testified before a House panel for hours today over his connection with convicted sex offender Jeffrey Epstein.
22: Fox obtained Gates' opening statement. In it, he says, meeting with Epstein was a grave error in judgment and that, quote, I never witnessed nor had any indication that Epstein was engaged in ongoing criminal conduct. I have learned a significant lesson and am now far more careful about who I engage with, even in a limited capacity.
20: Fox's Rich Edson at the Capitol. There are emails in the Epstein files where Epstein appears to have written notes to himself about Gates, including one about extramarital affairs. Gates has said he did have affairs, but the allegations he had affairs with Epstein survivors are false. America is listening to Fox News.
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20: The Department of Justice announcing terror-related charges against multiple people accused of anti-Jewish threats.
24: The Department of Justice says a federal grand jury in Detroit has returned an indictment against eight people from Michigan, Wisconsin, and Illinois for their alleged roles in conspiracies to make threats against leaders of the University of Michigan, law enforcement, and businesses, including the Jewish Federation of Detroit, over what prosecutors call the victims' perceived financial support for Israel. The U.S. Attorney's Office, in a statement, saying, in America, we rule by law, not by fear, that the DOJ will counter terror and intimidation threats with justice. Jeff Manasso, Fox News.
20: Kalshi is stepping up restrictions to address insider trading concerns, mandating employment disclosures for users trading on sensitive contracts.
2: It's adding some guardrails to address concerns about market manipulation and insider trading. It'll also launch a whistleblower portal and will assign risk scores to markets. Kalshi says the changes are based on recommendations from an independent surveillance audit committee established to oversee its market integrity and enforcement. The Wall Street Journal says the audit committee's report discloses for the first time that Kalshi has made more than 20 referrals to the Commodity Futures Trading Commission and the Justice Department during the first quarter of this year. Ginny Cosella, Fox News.
20: Glenn Close will finally get an Academy Award. The Academy of Motion Picture Arts and Sciences has announced Close will receive an honorary Oscar at the annual Governor's Awards. Close has been nominated for an Oscar 8 times and is known for her emotional range and complex characters. Director Ridley Scott and animator Floyd Norman will also receive honorary Oscars. Scott directed such notable films as Alien and Blade Runner. Norman was the first black animator for Walt Disney. I'm Lee Silasera. This is Fox News.
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4: 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Here's your National Weather Service forecast. For the overnight, mostly cloudy with a chance of showers and thunderstorms, lows in the mid-70s, southwest winds at 10 to 15. Thursday, partly sunny with highs in the mid-90s, west winds at 10 to 15, heat index up to 106. It's currently 75 in Norfolk, 74 on the peninsula, 76 in the Outer Banks.
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0: Westwood One presents America at Night. 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
1: All right, we've got a whole bunch of text messages. We've got a whole bunch of voicemails as well. Remember, we started this voicemail thing, and it's taken off like a champ because for those who are listening or want to call in, and we're not here, right? We're only live when we're live, but we set up the voicemail, so when you call, if Alex picks up the phone, we're live. If the voicemail picks up, we're not here. But you can leave a message. We'll edit it up, and then we will play them in the open phone segment. So it's a chance for you to chime in. Now, we don't want this taking the place of live phone calls. We love live phone calls. But for those who can't call in during the live portion of the show, it's a great way to sort of stay connected. So we love it. We're getting more and more of those voicemails and, of course, more and more of the text messages. 1-844-2-McGraw, 1-844-262-4729. Keep them coming. Stay right there because we are going to be talking to a author. Eric Mankiewicz has written a book called The Hardest, Longest Race, Henry Ford and the Cross-Country Contest That Changed America. This is a wild tale of a car race that has long since been forgotten, but believe it or not, in some ways brought Henry Ford, Model T, and the Ford Company to fame and fortune. It's a wild story about this car race where cheating was rampant. It's a great story. Stay right there. We'll get to all that coming up here in just a minute. And then your phone calls and text messages and voicemails in the next hour. America at Night. Stay right there.
0: Coming to you from the heart of the nation, this is America at Night with McGraw-Milhaven.
6: 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It appears by its own numbers, the U.S. government seems insolvent. 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Add it all up, and it looks like the U.S. owes more than $130 trillion it doesn't have. 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
1: Looking for a good story? We found one. There's a brand new book getting a whole lot of attention from St. Martin's Press. The book is called The Hardest, Longest Race, Henry Ford and the Cross-Country Contest That Changed America. Eric Moskowitz is the author and our guest. Eric, welcome to America at Night.
8: Oh, McGraw, thanks so much for having me. It's my pleasure.
1: This is such a juicy, juicy story, sort of uncovered. Is it? Sounds like it was lost to history for a while.
8: It really was. And it's just one of these things where I stumbled upon it. So, to give your listeners a sense, this is a cross-country auto race in 1909 that goes from New York City Hall all the way to a World's Fair in Seattle, 4,106 miles. President Taft starts the race by pressing a golden telegraph key. Mayor McClellan in New York City fires a golden revolver, and then the cars are off. Takes them the better part of a month, and I would say I'm not giving anything away because I want you to the race is packed with drama, even if you know the outcome. Ford cheats to win to promote the new Model T, a little car that at that time people thought, if you have a lightweight, affordable car, it's junk, it's not going to take you across town. Ford feels very strongly otherwise, but he's not going to leave anything to chance. And so, for the reasons you might imagine, this story ends up getting buried to the mists of time, and I happened upon it on the 100th anniversary because the car that was the rightful winner in the race was a car from Boston, kind of a star-crossed entry. I was working as a reporter at the Boston Globe at the time and just happened upon a mention of this car and had no idea there was any auto-making history in the Northeast, but actually it was pretty extensive then. So just got totally hooked and wrote a newspaper story on the 100th anniversary, kept this in the back of my mind, finally came back to it, was absolutely in love with the story the whole time and really thrilled to get a chance to bring it to readers through St. Martin's Press.
1: I would love to have been in the room when you were pitching this to St. Martin's Press. Did they get it immediately or did you have to sell them on it?
8: No, well, I'll tell you first, I have to give so much credit to my agent. And I had a meeting with my agent, Wendy Strothman, in 2016. She was coming to Boston from New York. I got to sit down with her. She says, do you have any ideas? I pitched her three different ideas. She said, no, no, no. I was like, oh, my God, I'm wasting this woman's time. She's a very eminent agent. She says, do you have anything else for me? And I said, well, I wrote this story that, in 2009 about a cross-country auto race from New York to Seattle that Ford cheated to win to promote a new car called the Model T. And she said, that is a book I would like to sell. And to St. Martin's credit, they agreed. So that's how it came into being.
1: You know what's interesting is so many authors have that same story. You go into a meeting, you pitch four books, they don't like anything else, and you're like, well, today I did this and love it. Let's go with that one. So it's
8: exactly,
1: really interesting.
8: And, yeah.
1: So, all right. So back in 1909, it's a car book, but it's more of a history of America book. Take me back to 1909. How do you have a car race from New York to Seattle? There aren't any roads. There aren't any gas stations. There's no Stuckey's. How do you do this?
8: You're exactly right. So, you could get gasoline in those days ladled from the barrel in most hardware stores. It was sort of an unloved cleaning product, highly combustible, of course, full of contaminants. So if you were a sort of intrepid automobilist, you would carry a chamois cloth. And then when you would buy your gasoline, you would strain it through the chamois to remove impurities through a funnel into your car. But to sort of broaden out, this is a moment in time where you have 250 American automakers, none of them huge, but you have a few like Ford already that are building 1,000 or more cars a year. A couple of them are building 10,000 cars a year. I mean, today that's like, minuscule.
1: Right. And
8: then you have a few dozen car companies that are building 100 or more cars, and then like 200 that are just trying to get out of the gate, making one or two or three cars a year. And outside the Northeast and outside major cities, you don't really have roads. What you have are like, the remnants of the wagon trails that led west. And then you have sort of kind of trammeled dirt roads. There are some roads that farmers would take to town, things like that. But America is really reliant on, as rightly should be, the railroad at this time. And the automobile is rapidly emerging. I like to say it's sort of quickly gone from like established placing of the gilded class to like coveted luxury item of the masses. So at the turn of the century, you have one car for every 10,000 Americans. By the time of this race, you have like one for every 500. So it's still pretty rare, but not so rare that like nobody has seen a car. It's like, imagine a personal computer in the late 1970s. It is clear this thing is here to stay. It is clear it is taking off, but you still don't know exactly what fashion or how fast. That's what you've got in 1909 when this race is happening. You're coming through towns, particularly in the West, You go to a city like Denver, which was automobile mad. Denver already had one car for every 75 people, which is like extraordinary. And then you're going to like, you know, Wild West places where people still hadn't seen a car. And so that's the landscape. And you're absolutely right. I mean, they're just like, in some places, they're trying to go over mountain ranges where nobody even had any business walking. They're trying to like drive through mud, ford streams, pull cars out with block and tackle. It was a grind. One of the drivers later, 50 years later, who lived a long time, said, "We could not have worked harder if we carried the cars across the country on our back."
1: I mean, how do you get across the Hudson River? How do you get across the Mississippi River?
8: You couldn't get across. So that's the thing. So people wonder, well, why did they go so many miles if they started in New York City? There's no bridge. There's no tunnel to get across to go west from New York City. You have to go like all the way up to Albany and then like go northwest, hit the Great Lakes, and then you come down. So the route was totally zigzagging. But this also lends itself. I mean, you know, there's a lot of subterfuge on Ford's part. Some of the drama in the race. Take Missouri, for example. The race is going from St. Louis to Kansas City. You're going to have to at some point cross the Missouri River, which people may know is pretty broad. There's no automobile bridge across. The way to get across the Missouri was to go through the old city of Glasgow, an old like river trading port. There's no bridge, but there's a little ferry. And I don't mean for people to imagine that this is like a massive ferry today that like the elite might take to Martha's Vineyard. This is like a little barge that could fit like an automobile, a horse and buggy, a couple of people. It's got a piddly motor. It goes across, you pay the guy a little bit. And so there were two Fords in the race. Ford is doubling his odds by entering two Model Ts. These two Fords reach Glasgow first. They cross on this ferry. Henry Ford is there. Two other cars in the race, a Shawmut and an Acme from Pennsylvania, come up right behind. They're on the east bank waiting to cross. This ferry takes the Fords across. They expect it to come back, and the ferry just ties up after taking the Fords across and is done for the day. They investigate. They discover that, supposedly the propeller had broken right after touching down with the Fords. And it's like nobody believes that. They think money has changed hands. And that kind of thing happens time and again. And, in fact, the Shawmut there, they have to back up into town and drive over a railroad bridge. Like, imagine, 100 feet over the river. You're looking down through the cross ties. You're bouncing over the bridge. You take the bump wrong or you move the steering wheel, you're going to drop to death. That's the state of driving in America at that time.
1: The book is called The Hardest, Longest Race, Henry Ford and the Cross Country Contest That Changed America. Eric Moskowitz is our guest. He won a Pulitzer Prize with the Boston Globe when he was working on with the marathon bombing team, and he's written this new book. It just came out, getting a whole lot of attention. Eric, who sponsored the event? What was the idea behind this race?
8: It's a great, this is like almost so rich you can't even make this stuff up. The race was sponsored by a man named M. Robert Guggenheim. If Guggenheim rings a bell, of course, they're already a family that is extraordinarily rich through mining and smelting. You have a third generation where you now have so much money that you have the sort of first kind of unapologetic rake playboy. You've got this 23-year-old who says, "Every wealthy family supports at least one gentleman in leisure. I have elected to assume that position in mine." His dad is kind of sick of him in New York. He punts him out to Seattle. This guy lands in Seattle as a new millionaire. He does not go hard to work in the family smelter in Tacoma. He's trying to impress people in Seattle who are planning a World's Fair for the spring of 1909, and they see a mark. They realize they're going to have a harder time getting tourists from the East to come to a World's Fair than, say, St. Louis or Chicago would have. And so they need something that's going to get them publicity day after day, and they realize a wild auto race across the country is going to do the trick. They get this guy to put up all the money to sponsor it, and they do it for a few reasons. They want to promote the automobile. They want to shine a light on the fact that America really has no good road network, and they also want to promote the fair. And so that's how this race comes to be. And initially, they think they're going to get like 75 entries. But by the day of the starting line, they have only six, and one of those doesn't even show up. And that's because everybody realizes just how potentially horrific it's going to be to drive across country. And with so many competing auto companies, they realize that bad publicity is going to be worse than no

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1: Well, cinematic, but is thoroughly true. I'm having to piece together fragments from 1909 in all kinds of different ways. And one of the ways I was able to bring this book to life is that I lucked into two families that had held onto letters that got sent home from the race. And it's kind of, I mean, it sort of boggles the mind. Like, you know, no, you cannot send a text message home. Like, if you're writing in 1909, you're taking out a fountain pen, you need stationery or at a minimum postcard. And to try to do this, like, in the Wild West, driving in an automobile. But I had two guys who were writing home because one had a new baby, the other was missing his first wedding anniversary. And so they want their families to know that they haven't forgotten about them. And then you have to have these letters held on to. You know, you think about all the ways people can lose things, floods, fire, or just somebody doesn't know what they have, or they don't pay the rent on their storage unit or something. But in two cases, got these letters, and it makes the book pop. It brings these characters to life.
2: How did you find these two families who held on to these letters?
1: Well, you know, McGraw, I've never met a rabbit hole I didn't like to dive down. And so anytime I came across a name that was even sort of remotely potentially interesting, I would go to Ancestry.com and start to build out a family tree and then try to track down descendants. And, you know, some people thought I was trying to scam them. Most people were intrigued but had nothing that they could help with. You know, they would say, oh, I was vaguely aware of my great grand uncle. I think my cousin has a photo, or you should have talked to my aunt so-and-so, but she passed away last year. But in a few cases, you know, you would have somebody who had like a cigar box under the bed and they were just like waiting for your call. So that was amazing. And you know, beyond the like big characters in the book who are in these cars or who are working for Ford as this kind of fixers and henchmen, I wanted to like give you glimpses of America along the way. So, for example, like the race passes through Abilene, Kansas, right after Dwight Eisenhower and his brother Edgar have graduated high school. And they're well known in this town as like, you know, scholar athletes. But an even more famous person in this town of Abilene at the time is a six-year-old girl named Bessie Colson, who's probably America's youngest driver. She was the apple cheek daughter of a local Buick dealer, and she'd been driving since she was five. It was a promotional stunt. Her dad had her drive all around town to show people that they shouldn't be intimidated by how hard it was to drive an automobile, you know, quote, so simple that a child could do it. But this like shows you how unregulated this thing is. Like, I'm the parent of a six-year-old. No way would I ever let my kid drive an automobile. But like, you know, this is like Bessie Colson, this little girl in Abilene. You know, she's three sentences in the book, but like that's like the kind of thing that appeals to me as a reporter and a storyteller. And even though the narrative is propelled by these cars going from New York to Seattle and what happens to the Ford, and then, the you know, in some ways, the protagonist is this car, the Shawmut from Boston, trying to save their company after the factory burns down and you know, they appear to finish second. But you get glimpses of America in all of its many sort of varied forms in 1909 as the country is on the cusp of dramatic change.
2: Eric Moskowitz, our guest. Got a minute left in this segment. We'll come back, talk more about Ford and the actual race, the hardest, longest race, Henry Ford and the cross-country contest that changed America. When I was reading the book and getting ready for the interview, I kept coming, you mentioned computers, I kept going back to iPhones and when the smartphone came out. Did you notice similarities between the transformation of the iPhone and the transformation of the car to America?
1: I do, and I think that you know, many of us, many of your listeners will have lived through a series of dramatic technical changes. The personal computer, the smartphone, social media, now AI. You know, I think there's great parallels in all of them. You know, you could not pick up a newspaper in 1909 without seeing mentions of automobiles in all kinds of ways. And there was a real feeling then, particularly on the part of the industry, that this thing is going to be like an unmitigated boon and benefit to the public, that it'll end the isolation of farm life, that it's healthful. They thought it was exercise in some ways to like get out in the fresh air. You know, you're driving, these cars didn't have roofs for the most part. You're bouncing along in a car. You know, they didn't really know about exercise then. They are not thinking about traffic congestion, carbon footprint, stuff like that. I'd like to think that with later technological change, we have a better sense of the pitfalls that can come along with it. But many parallels.
2: And the cross-country contest that changed America. The book just came out, getting a lot of great reviews all over the place. A great read about not only car history, but American history back in 1909. The race goes from New York to Seattle. Eric

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3: Fox News, I'm Sue Gossman. President Trump ordering a new wave of attacks on Iran. Fox's Trey Yank spoke with the president.
4: The president tells Fox News that 49 Tomahawk missiles were used to hit targets inside of Iran, some of them as close as 40 miles from the Iranian capital of Tehran. The president said that U.S. fighter jets are also operating over the skies of Iran.
3: And CENTCOM says the latest round is now complete. Opening statements in the trial of the man accused of sparking one of the most destructive wildfires in Los Angeles history.
5: A federal prosecutor telling a jury in Los Angeles Jonathan Rindernecht was motivated by resentment of the rich when he allegedly set a fire in the Pacific Palisades on New Year's Day of last year. A defense attorney arguing the 30-year-old is no arsonist and tried to stop the fire by calling 911 when he saw it break out.
3: Fox's Kristen Goodwin. 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
1: In 1909, there was a race from New York to Seattle, and it was the first cross-country contest for cars that newfangled technology will it ever really take off. The new book is called The Hardest, Longest Race, Henry Ford and the Cross-Country Contest That Changed America. Eric Moskowitz is our guest, Pulitzer Prize winner and author of the book. At the time in 1909, Eric, Henry Ford and Ford Motor Company, we look at it today, but where was it in 1909? Was Henry Ford really Henry Ford? Was he as well known then as he is now?
2: No, absolutely not. It's a great question, McGraw. Thank you. One of the things that struck me so much reading this was how many times newspapers got his name wrong. They would call him Harry Ford, J.C. Ford. He is not yet famous. He is reasonably successful. He is 45, about to turn 46. And so this is like a Henry Ford that America, for the most part, doesn't know. You know, we know the sort of wizened older Henry Ford, sort of wealthiest, most famous person in the country. And sometimes we get glimpses of the young Henry Ford kind of tinkering with watches, you know, growing up on a farm. But this is Henry Ford who is, he's had several years of success in a burgeoning industry. He's thinking about potentially even selling. William Durant from Buick is trying to compile the companies that will make up General Motors. Ford is interested in selling, you know, potentially for even $6 million if he can get cash instead of stock. He would step away from this if that had happened and go be like a gentleman farmer. So he is not, I mean, he's like at this inflection point. But the one thing he believes in is that he has finally hit with the Model T a lightweight, affordable car, which can be durable. And that is a distinction. You know, even though automobiles are mostly at this point in time, at first 15 years or so of the industry, they're mostly aimed at rich people. They're selling for $3,000, $4,000, $5,000, which would be today like $150,000. You did have people, companies like Oldsmobile, Ford, that were already selling affordable cars for the middle class. And then the Model T comes out, and it's the latest in this category, $850 more if you want, say, a windshield or a headlights. That would be like $25,000, $30,000 car today. So potentially affordable for many people. But people who can afford a car like that are holding off because they know a car that is affordable may not get them across town without breaking down, and they'll be sorry they spent the money. And Ford, thanks to a new alloy called vanadium steel and years of R&D, he feels like he has hit upon the solution to make this car a car that could withstand the strain of driving across country. But you can advertise that until you're blue in the face. Having a cross-country race where you put a car like that up against big, powerful, expensive luxury cars, that will prove it to the public. But of course, with Henry Ford, he does not want to leave this to the chance. So there's a lot of sharp-elbowed competition and worse to make sure that they get a Ford to Seattle in the finish line first.
1: All right, here's the question I really want to ask you. A question that has boggled the minds of Americans for generations now. When the Model T was first invented, the steering wheel was in the middle of the front seat, correct?
2: Well, it was often on the right.
1: Okay, so it was on the right, not on the left.
2: Yeah, correct.
1: So why? What? Explain to me the change. What happened there?
2: So and there's good reasons for it to be on the right because historically. If you're driving a buggy, the dominant whip hand would be out on the right. Most people are righties, and so you don't want to strike a passenger with the whip. And so they move the steering wheel to the right for the same reason. And then when you have early automobiles that are driven by chauffeurs, and Americans already were driving on the right side of the road, they had been in horse and buggies, it makes sense to have the chauffeur on the right as well, because then it was usually a man, could step out at the curb, open doors in cities to gentlemen and ladies and let them right in. But Ford is not selling a car for chauffeurs to be driven. He is selling a car that Americans can drive themselves. And it just it is the sensible thing to put the steering column on the left, closer to oncoming traffic, things like that. So that is a real innovation. You know, I can't say that he was the first, but this is the first car of consequence built in any numbers that has the steering wheel on the left. And that will turn out to be revolutionary.
1: That's really right. But I guess Britain, right, England drives on the other side of the road. So that's why the driver's on the right side, because that's the middle of the road.
2: Exactly. Yeah.
1: Yeah. Yeah. All right. So it's a 4,000 mile jaunt from New York to Seattle in 1909. Tires, spark plugs. catalytic converters. I mean, whatever they had, where did they go to fix all this stuff when it broke?
2: Well, that turned out to be very important in this race. So Ford, even though it's not a major company like it will be in a couple of years, he already has the beginnings of a national sales and distribution network, 800 or so dealers. I do not mean to imply that like this is like a Ford dealership you would see today with a garage and showroom. In many cases, a dealer was like a local doctor or a hardware store person, maybe a mortician. They get an early Ford. They like it. They decide under contract they're going to sell a couple more Fords in their town. Maybe they'll take a horse as a trade-in for $100. But it means that you have people seated across the country who have a vested interest in Ford. And in some of those cases, particularly in the bigger cities, they do have garages. So when the two Fords in this race, and Ford enters two Model Ts to double its chances, are going across the country, they have a waiting network of people who know how to help them get where they need to go at a time when there's like no road signs and no good maps. And they also have a waiting supply of parts. For the other companies in the race, they are doing this on an ad hoc basis. One of the wildest things to me, you know, there's this company, Shawmut. I mean, they are extra shorthanded because their factory has burned down. Somehow they are still trading the lead with Ford into Idaho. They make a decision to drive at night. They strike a boulder basically in the dark. They smash a ball bearing race. And, you know, what do you do? Like, you can't, there's no place to get a part. They have to hike to the railroad in the middle of the dark, like go 60 miles west to Pocatello, Idaho, where there's a massive railroad shop and foundry. You know, they show up with their busted part. They get somebody to like machine an approximation in the middle of the night. They ride the railroad back east to their car in the middle of the high desert. They put the part in, and as they're doing this, like one of the rival Fords like races past and is like, haha, suckers. You know, so this is, I mean, this is like, you know, you cannot just pull into like your local garage. And tires would go, like tires did not get the mileage that you would get today, and they were very time consuming and expensive to replace. If you're driving across country, it's a major ordeal.
1: Yeah, I could only imagine. Were there any rules to this thing?
2: There were. So there had been some other long-distance rules with races with a lot of cheating, people shipping their cars by train, things of that nature. So one thing they did was they imposed 30 checkpoints. You could get across the country any way you wanted if you were driving, as long as you hit these 30 checkpoints to stop and prove that you were driving your car and that the same crew was in the car coast to coast. So that was one rule. The other rules, there was pushback from the industry. People were worried that like you might have a lot of carnage with a cross-country race. So in the East, they were supposed to observe speed limits where they existed. They were also supposed to rest at night. Once you got to St. Louis, it was basically no holds barred. You could go effectively as fast as you could make a car go through the muck and mire and over the mountains. You could drive any and all hours. The other set of rules that is important to note, you could change any parts that are subject to wear and tear. So, you know, brakes, tires, things like that. But the main components on the car, the axle, the engine block, things like that, they have been stamped in New York City, and they are going to be inspected at the finish line to make sure you have not swap them out. If those parts break, you have to do the time-consuming, laborious repairs on the spot. But what that doesn't guard against is what happens if you pull those parts out and plug them back in later. And that is how Ford ends up ultimately cheating and getting caught. They have an engine problem on the Wyoming-Idaho border. Rather than do extremely time-consuming open-heart surgery, on this busted component, they pull out the entire engine, pop in a new engine. It's a very fast repair. They send that car on the road. Then they do the time-consuming surgery. When they fix that, they ship the original engine west by train, plug it back in later when no one's looking, and so that car crosses the finish seeming to carry its original engine from New York.
1: How long did it take them to go from New York to Seattle?
2: So the quote-unquote winning Ford, they left New York City June 1st, 1909, so we're right in the thick of when they would have been racing. They reached Seattle and the World's Fair in Seattle June 23rd, 1909. Second place Shawmut comes in about 17 hours later. A couple other cars come in over the next few days. Nobody else even makes it to Seattle.
1: Eric Moskowitz, our guest. The book is The Hardest, Longest Race, Henry Ford and the cross-country contest that changed America. The book came out June 1st, June 2nd. Did you correspond that to the race, or was that just...
2: We did. That's no accident. So it is June 1st, 1909, that President Taft presses this golden telegraph key to simultaneously open the World's Fair and start the race. You've got flashes racing across the country, and then on the steps of New York City City Hall, Mayor McClellan, the son of the Civil War general, kind of dashing figure, both he and Taft are early motorists. He fires a golden revolver to start this race. So that was June 1st. Tuesday, June 2nd is a book drop day, so we launched it as close to the anniversary as we could. And, the idea, both of this auto race and then also, like, the pulses from the telegraph, I mean, it signals, like, how much and how fast the country was changing already. And a phrase that I kept coming across in the press in those days was annihilating distance. I'd never heard that before, but Americans were, like, obsessed in 1909 with the idea that the world was shrinking. I mean, today it seems like you look back at that time and it seems quaint. Oh, you're going across the country by train. It's going to take you 5 days. You're going to sail to Europe, even in a fast steamer. It might take you equally as long. A long distance call would be like, St. Louis to Chicago would be extraordinarily expensive. And yet, like, they felt at this point, like, the onrush of history that you could reach out and touch somebody in a way you never had. And that phrase, annihilating distance, kept coming up.
1: So you mentioned Eisenhower earlier, where the race sort of, it's sort of like a Forrest Gump of car races. They sort of touch all these famous people. You also have a Butch Cassidy story. What's that story?
2: Yeah, it's wild. So, Montpelier, Idaho, in southeast Idaho, it's actually the closest city of consequence to where Ford ends up doing the cheating they'll get caught on. This is a place where, just 13 years earlier, it's best known because Butch Cassidy and a couple of associates had waltzed into the Bank of Montpelier, not even wearing disguises. They wheeled six shooters. They make off with like $7,000 in a sack, and then they rush off on horseback, hastening their getaway by picking up fresh horses that they stashed near the Wyoming line. At that point in town, you had a deputy sheriff named Fred Cruikshank, just a young guy. He's not even carrying a gun. He tries to chase after them on a bicycle. In fairness to him, this is like a small Mormon town. He doesn't need to carry a gun. He's working multiple jobs, saving to get married. They don't end up catching Butch Cassidy. But fast forward 13 years later, 1896 to 1909, this young guy who chased after Butch Cassidy by bike, he is now like a pillar of the community, a multi-term mayor, a real estate man, a furniture dealer, a church leader. He's a partner in a general store. And as of the week before, he is the owner of that town's first Model T. And it's like the 10th or 11th automobile in town. So it's just like, and then he drives out to greet the Fords, and they come like buzzing past him. But it is like, that's really the fun part of this book, is that, it is about an auto race, but you get, as I wanted to tell it, and to my editor's credit, he allowed me to keep these things in. You get glimpses of America in all these different places. They're passing through Medicine Bow, where Owen Wister wrote the first sort of great cowboy novel, The Virginian. I mean, and then in the East, there's all kinds of things. In St. Louis, they come over the Eads Bridge. They're staying at these grand hotels, things like that. So
1: it was, Eric Moskowitz, yeah. Our guest. The book is The Hardest, Longest Race, Henry Ford and the Cross-Country Contest That Changed America. A couple of minutes left. Did you reach out to Ford? Did they comment on it? Did they acknowledge it? Did they brush you off? What happened?
2: Well, so it's funny. Somebody just tried to make an introduction to me to the Fords yesterday. So we'll see what happens. I did a lot of work at the. I love the Henry Ford Museum and the archives there. They're fantastic. The archivists there were extremely helpful. The Ford Company in 1959. So they have this tension with the story of the race. Right after they seemingly win, they advertise the heck out of it. You too can own an exact copy of the car that won the hardest, longest race. That's where the phrase comes from. Then they get caught cheating. They go a little quiet, except local dealers are still hammering it. But then on the 50th anniversary of 1959, they stick their head out of the sand because they know there's nobody left who's going to speak up against it. And they put the show on the road. They retrace the route of the race. They put a museum exhibit on a trailer pulled by a Ford truck. They get out a Model T, a Model A, a Model K. They're stopping in every city. They're giving newfangled seatbelts away to the local police departments, ice cream socials. Old timers who remember the race are coming out. And they totally sanitize in that period any reference to the fact that they had been caught cheating. They're really just trying to shine a light on the 50th anniversary of that victory, and it timed with the 50 millionth Ford being produced in 59. And then some people in Stoneham, Mass., which is where the rightful winner, the Shamut, had been built, spoke up, and Ford said, "Well, nobody really knows what happened." But because they had gathered all that material for that tour in '59, when this is like Ford's a massive company, this is the Robert McNamara, Lee Iacocca era, they had preserved a ton. So I went out there a couple times, and the archives there were so rich. I mean, in fact, that guy, Fred Cruikshank, who had chased after Butch Cassidy, he was still alive in '59 when this cross-country tour comes back through to promote it. And he was like in his mid-80s, and he came out, they took a picture, he wrote a letter to the Ford company. I mean, that's like how I know about him, because his letter was in their archives. So I'm grateful to the Ford company. I do not have a connection, though. Have not talked to the Ford family.
1: Eric Moskowitz, Hollywood come calling. Have you sold the movie rights? Netflix bought up the rights yet?
2: I have not yet, but I would welcome any conversation for anyone who sees this as a cinematic story.
1: Oh, my goodness. This is a great Netflix series, great movie. The Hardest, Longest Race, Henry Ford and the Cross-Country Contest That Changed America. We just scratched the surface. The book is a great read. You can't put it down. Eric Moskowitz, thank you very much for an enjoyable hour. Good luck on the book tour. Be safe. Anytime you got something to tell us about, come on back and tell us a good yarn.
2: Oh, thanks so much, Rod. This is an absolute pleasure.
1: Eric Moskowitz, the book is The Hardest, Longest Race, Henry Ford, and the Cross-Country Contest That Changed America. America at Night, back in a moment.
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0: This is America at Night with McGraw-Millhaven.
1: Phone calls, text messages, voicemails, all straight ahead in hour number three. Here's a little nugget of information for you. Bill Gates, the Microsoft co-founder, was called to a congressional committee today to talk about his relationship with Jeffrey Epstein. And he said to this congressional committee that Jeffrey Epstein exploited information about his extramarital affairs to pressure him to reengage after Gates had begun to sever ties with Epstein. According to the opening statement that he released as he was walking into the closed door hearing, Bill Gates said that he first became aware of Jeffrey Epstein a few years after he had pled guilty. He apologized. He should have done more scrutiny before introducing himself or before having a relationship with him. They met on several occasions to possibly set up a donor-advised fund, a type of charitable fund that has some tax advantages. Finally, nothing ever came of it. Gates learned about some of his issues and started to pull away, and that's when Jeffrey Epstein started to use his extramarital affairs against him as a way to keep him close. Bill Gates apologized for everything, but again, a black eye when it all comes to this stuff. I don't know how this guy was able to do it, but again, I'm not a conspiracy theorist, but this Jeffrey Epstein story is going to make me one. Stay right there. Open phones, text messages, voicemails. Our executive director is Alex Hinton. Our engineer tonight is Richard Good. I'm McGraw-Millhaven. This is America at Night.
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2: Round two of airstrikes. I'm Sue Guzman, Fox News. Saying Tehran will pay the price for stalled negotiations, the United States launched more airstrikes in Iran days after a U.S. helicopter was shot down.
4: U.S. Central Command forces began launching what officials say are self-defense strikes against Iran a little after 5 p.m. Eastern time. Multiple targets hit in a response to what CENTCOM says is Iran's unwarranted and continued aggression. President Trump telegraphed additional strikes during an Oval Office event with reporters this morning.
5: We hit them hard yesterday, and we're going to hit them again hard today in case you miss it, in case you don't turn on your television set.
4: The president has said he thinks a nuclear agreement could be days away, but also accuses Iran of stringing the U.S. along during negotiations. At the White House, Jared Halpern, Fox News.
2: CENTCOM says a second round of strikes is complete, and the U.S. Embassy in Jordan is warning that reports are indicating missiles, drones, or rockets are in Jordanian airspace. U.S. targeting a tanker accusing the vessel of trying to deliver oil to Tehran.
23: In a post on X, United States Central Command said it disabled an oil tanker in the Gulf of Oman. We're told the ship was trying to transport Iranian oil in defiance of the American blockade of Iran's ports. A U.S. aircraft fired precision munitions into the ship's engine room after the crew repeatedly failed to comply with directions. Three Indian crew members who were on board the vessel are missing. India has summoned an American diplomat in order to lodge a strong protest at the U.S. military action. The United States began a blockade of Iran-related shipping in April after Iran curtailed shipping through the Strait of Hormuz. Jonathan Savage, Fox News.
2: Rising gas prices pushing inflation to its highest level in 3 years last month. New data showing consumer prices rose 4.2% in May from the year before. 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
2: Bill Gates says he made an error in judgment by ever meeting with Jeffrey Epstein. The Microsoft co-founder faced questions Wednesday behind closed doors from lawmakers about his relationship with the disgraced Democratic Party financier. He was unaware, he says, of Epstein's previous crimes and says he linked up with him because Epstein claimed that he could raise billions of dollars for global health. The man charged with the political assassinations of the Minnesota House Speaker and her husband will not face the death penalty.
29: Federal prosecutors made that announcement Wednesday as part of a plea agreement with Vance Bolter, who's also charged with the attempted murders of a state senator and his wife. Former State House Speaker Melissa Hortman and her husband Mark and State Senator John Hoffman and his wife Yvette Hoffman were shot in their homes last June. The Hoffman survived. Prosecutors say Bolter was disguised as a cop and driving a fake squad car. He was captured near his home in rural Green Isle the next day. Bolter also faces state murder charges. Tom Rigotti, Fox News.
2: Honda is recalling nearly 900,000 vehicles over a rear suspension problem.
6: Honda is recalling certain Pilot, Passport, and Ridgeline vehicles, as well as Acura MDX SUVs, because rear suspension components may fail, possibly causing drivers to lose control and increasing the risk of a crash or injury. The more than 880,000 vehicles under recall were built between 2014 and 2023 and sold in 22 states and D.C. Honda estimates only about 1% of the recalls have the defect and says dealers will inspect and fix the problem for free. Letters to affected owners are set to go out by July 7th. Carmen Roberts, Fox News.
2: Honda issuing a statement saying there have been no reports of any injuries or deaths linked to this particular defect. I'm Sue Guzman. This is Fox News.
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8: 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Here's your National Weather Service forecast. For the overnight, mostly cloudy with a chance of showers and thunderstorms. Lows in the mid-70s, southwest winds at 10 to 15. Thursday, partly sunny with highs in the mid-90s, west winds at 10 to 15. Heat index up to 106. It's currently 76 in Norfolk, 76 on the peninsula, 76.
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0: Westwood One presents America at Night. Here's your host, McGraw-Milhaven.
1: We've come to open phones. Never screen, never will. Take them as they come. The phone numbers are as follows: 1-844-2-McGraw, 1-844-462-4729. Phone calls, text messages, and everything else we'll get to here throughout the hour. The U.S., the big news tonight is that the U.S. Has begun bombing Iran again, launching strikes against multiple targets, according to U.S. CENTCOM. Hours after the attacks, President Trump said Iran was playing us for, quote-unquote, playing us for suckers, because it hadn't accepted the U.S. terms for the nuclear deal. The Pentagon says the acts are an act of coercive diplomacy designed to force Iran concessions at the negotiating table. Defense Secretary Pete Hegseth says, if we need to negotiate with bombs, we'll negotiate with bombs, and we're very good at it. Nobody better in the world. Now, President Trump has also told Fox News tonight, and I can't tell you exactly what he told Fox News because we are on a FCC-regulated radio stations, and I certainly cannot say exactly. But apparently that if Iran does not agree to the deal, President Trump will continue bombing tomorrow. I cleaned that up the best I could. We'll see what happens there. President Trump has been off right after these initial strikes. Iran has tried to retaliate, I don't think, very well. But we'll see where all this leads. But that's the latest of the breaking news tonight. Talked about Bill Gates. Bill Gates says to this closed-door committee, I've never victimized anyone, and I never saw anything that was inappropriate. However, he did say that Jeffrey Epstein tried to leverage his extramarital affairs. He says, these affairs had nothing to do with my interactions with Epstein, but they were painful for my family. He went on to say that he's sorry and apologized and made a whole lot of mistakes for being involved with Jeffrey Epstein. He says his work with his foundation, he said this has been hurt by that, and he apologizes, but that he didn't see anything of any wrongdoing. But once he learned that Jeffrey Epstein had some issues, he sort of backed away, and that's when and I'm paraphrasing here, but that's when Jeffrey Epstein used his extramarital affairs to pressure him to continue on with the quote-unquote relationship. So that's the latest. That's the latest there. Tell you what, I don't know how this Jeffrey Epstein was able to get so close with so many people. And, I mean, everybody, right? If you believe what people, we knew he was a freak. We knew he had issues. We knew we should have stayed away. So why did he attract so many smart people? It's the weirdest story in the world. But there you go. The World Cup starts today, and apparently, or World Cup starts this week, and apparently still there's a whole bunch of tickets that are for sale. I'm not a big soccer fan, and they're getting just bad press after bad press. In Kansas City, they had to give back 75% of the hotels because no one is traveling to Kansas City. You hear of venues still not being sold out. You hear of exorbitant prices to get to MetLife Stadium in New Jersey at the Meadowlands. It was $100 to go round trip from New York to the Meadowlands. That's insane. So it starts this week. One good news is that SoFi Stadium strike has been averted. So the SoFi workers will show up for that game on Friday night, right? U.S. plays Friday night. 1-844-2-McGraw, 1-844-262-4729. Let's go to the phones here. We've got Pinky in upstate New York. Pinky, welcome to America at Night.
10: Hey, McGraw. I have to tell you that the gentleman talking about his Model A Fords, it was so fascinating. When I was a little girl in Miami, Florida, my brother had the most beautiful, it was a Model A, I believe, beautiful old car. And it had, in those days, the tops were softer. They weren't like a hard metal top.
1: Right.
10: And my brother went away for about a week. And I decided that the car looked like a stagecoach. And so I crawled every day, two or three times a day. I would crawl up on the hood. And I would get up and use the roof as my seat in my stagecoach. And I would jump up and down, and I had a rope with me, and I would whip the front of the car and tell the horses, get going and pull me. And there were scrapes all over my brother's hood and my little bottom prints in the roof of his car. And when he got back, he went completely ballistic. And it's a miracle that he did not murder me. So
1: I believe it. Yeah. Yeah, I buy that story. I believe that.
10: But it was fun. I was little. I didn't know.
1: I've got sisters, and I know exactly what he's thinking. I could see that. Yeah, absolutely. Pinky, what happened to the car?
10: He finally worked on it, and then finally said, that's it. I'm taking it to a friend's house so she can't use it as a stagecoach anymore.
1: So there you go.
10: But that was so cool. That man, the way he was describing it, it was so perfect. And my brother loved all of that so much. But they make good stagecoaches, too, so you never know.
1: Yeah, God love you. Pinky, thanks for checking in upstate New York. You betcha. Thanks for listening. Let's go to Paul in Boise. Paul, welcome to America at Night.
11: Thank you. Thank you for taking my call. You know, you were talking about that expert about the screw worm or screw fly.
1: Yeah, the screw worm, yeah.
11: Yeah, it was eerily close to exactly what happened in about 1980 or 1977, somewhere in there. We had in California, we had the Mediterranean fruit fly, and it was doing the same thing. It was getting into the fruit, and it was killing it and making it worthless. So they did the same thing. They thought, well, we're going to go ahead and give it some of it a tone, but make it useless because it can't reproduce. So it killed the whole problem. but through all
1: That is a great science fiction movie. You could have so much fun with that movie, right? You could turn it into something went bad. You have a mad scientist. You've got somebody, you know, they keep the radiation on too long. The mosquitoes bite humans, and all of a sudden, you know, now women are fertile and men are fertile. I mean, you could have a great horror movie on your hand in a matter of minutes with a story like that. You there?
11: I thought I'd mention that because I couldn't believe it when you were telling me the story. I'm going, man, I lived through something very similar to this way back in the late 70s, early 80s.
1: Yeah, apparently it's a thing, and it's worked very well, and it's not that hard to do, apparently, that we're doing it, but it's an amazing story. Paul in Boise, thanks for checking in, as always. So the story, if you missed it, we had an epidemiologist on from Texas A&M earlier, and she was telling us about how they're going to eradicate the screw worm. And what they're going to do is they're going, and this is true. I wouldn't, if somebody would have called me up and said this, I would have said, you're crazy. But they've been doing this for a number of years now. And what they're going to do is they breed millions and millions of flies, screw worm flies, and they radiate them. Believe it or not, they make them go through some type of radiation. It makes them sterile. Then they release these billion flies on the border. They go around and they reproduce with the women, but they're sterile. So the screw worms die out because they can't reproduce. And all because of this program, this government program, where they make this screw worm sterile. What a bizarre story. You know, you've heard a couple of communities across the country who have problem with deer. And one of the things they were trying to do was they were trying to give birth control to the deer, right, to keep them from procreating and therefore creating a problem. I always had a problem with that, because once you start giving deer birth control, right, then they're susceptible for staying out late, being somewhat, loose, if you will, right? You don't want these deer going out and thinking that they can have as much fun as they want, right? That's not appropriate. So turned out it never really worked for whatever reason. I don't know if they didn't take the bait but I know a couple of Department of Natural Resources have tried to give the deer some type of birth control to help slow down the herds, but hasn't been able to work in Missouri. It's been a good try, but not as successful as making the screw worm sterile by shooting it with some type of radioactive material and making it sterile. What a bizarre story that is. All right, 1-844-2-McGraw, 1-844-462-4729. Just getting started. A couple lines open for you right now. We love first-time callers. So if you're thinking about calling, your first-time caller, we'll bump you up to the top of the line. Stay right there. America at Night, back in a moment.
0: News. Join the conversation. Call 844-2-McGraw. America at Night with McGraw-Milhaven.
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1: All right, let me spend a couple minutes talking about this story that broke tonight, because it's really very interesting. This sort of falls on the conversation earlier we had in the week about Kristen Welker. And last night I said when Donald Trump stormed off in a huff and for all the things that were wrong with that story. But one of the things I said, and apparently Howie Carr said the same thing, so I'm in pretty good company if Howie Carr's, if I'm saying the same thing Howie Carr's saying, which was, if you don't trust the media, and if you don't trust Kristen Welker, and you think NBC News is terrible, why are you sitting down with Kristen Welker for an hour conversation if you don't trust her? Weird, but whatever, right? And then last night I said something along the lines of,

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1: Aggie Haberman and this Jonathan Swift, Jonathan Swan, are White House reporters. They work for the New York Times, and they have a book coming out called A Regime Change, Inside the Imperial Presidency of Donald Trump. And they, I guess in anticipation of this book that's coming out, they wrote an article in the New York Times talking about a situation that took place in the Situation Room. And it talks about how the administration was very concerned about the Jeffrey Epstein story and what they were doing to try and combat the narrative of the Jeffrey Epstein story. And in the story in the New York Times tonight, they write about a very high-level meeting in the Situation Room in which J.D. Vance led the conversation. Around the table at the Situation Room was Susie Wiles, the White House Chief of Staff, White House Counsel David Warrington, Press Secretary Karoline Leavitt, Deputy Chief of Staff Taylor Butowich, Communications Director, the Deputy Attorney General Todd Blanche, among others, Attorney General Pam Bondi and FBI Director Kash Patel joined on a speakerphone. And it goes into details over who said what and who poo-pooed this idea, who brought up that idea, and so on and so forth. Now, let me ask you this question. It's the Situation Room. Somebody's talking. Somebody in that room is talking. It's got to be the most secure room in the history of the world. Somebody's talking. And they brought up all sorts of ideas and things, what they could do to sort of distance President Trump from the Epstein files. And go read it for yourself if you're interested. But the story, they report word for word what happened in the Situation Room. Now, somebody on Trump's team is leaking. One of those people, maybe it was the butler who was bringing in the coffee on the break or something, but somebody's in there talking. They can't write this story unless they've got it cold. And if it were untrue, right, which every time, if it's untrue, they would say it was untrue. And I'm sure tomorrow they'll come out and say it's untrue. But the New York Times doesn't write this story about the Situation Room unless they've got it cold. So they talk to the press and then turn around and tell them how bad they are. The press needs the president. The president needs the press. Kristen Welker needs President Trump. President Trump needs Kristen Welker. That's why he talks to Kristen Welker. And that's why he sort of makes a spectacle out of the whole deal. I wish he was more presidential. I wish he was more respectful. These are serious times. They call for serious questions and they call for serious answers. But it's sort of the game he plays, and it's not very presidential. It's not very becoming of a president when he starts to berate people like that. You can certainly not answer questions, deflect questions. You have a long leash of things you can do. But when he starts berating female reporters, it's just unseemly. It's unbecoming the president of the United States. And I'm sorry if that makes me a liberal. I didn't know that was one of the tenets of the liberal platform, but if it is, then so be it. Stay right there. More phone calls, more text messages. Straight ahead. 1-844-2-McGraw. 1-844-262-4729. America at Night, back in a moment.
2: This is America at Night with McGraw-Milhaven.

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5: Fox News, I'm Ted Linder. The California election for governor is set with former Health and Human Services Secretary Javier Becerra and former Fox News commentator Steve Hilton, the top two vote-getters advancing in November. Hilton tells Fox's The Story with Martha McCallum, if Californians want change, he's the candidate to back.
6: We've had 16 years of one-party rule in California. He's been part of that. He's been a career politician in California for 36 years.
5: The U.S. military launches a second round of fresh strikes in Iran.
7: We've heard of explosions occurring at ports along the Strait of Hormuz and along the Iranian coast. We've heard that Kish Island has been hit, Keshem Island, as well as sites in western Tehran.
5: And in the NBA Finals, Game 4 Wednesday night at Madison Square Garden, the New York Knicks come from behind to defeat the San Antonio Spurs 107-106 and now have a 3-1 lead in the series. 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

0: call 844-2-McGraw and be a part of the conversation on America at Night with McGraw Milhaven.
1: All right, let's go. Let's go back to the phones. Danny in Rolla, you are on America at Night.
2: Hey, what's up, brother?
1: How you doing?
2: I'm doing well. How about you?
1: I'm doing good.
2: The one of the things I wondered about, I mean, I don't think, and you've had callers and text messengers that say that you're liberal. I don't think that. The very first time I ever talked to you, I thought you were, you know, pretty measured. I don't have a problem calling out Trump when he's wrong, or, you know, if you're a man in a relationship and your wife or your girlfriend does or says something, you make a decision. When you're wrong, you should stand up, admit that, go on.
1: Let me ask you a question. Why does it matter? Why does it matter where you are or I am on the political spectrum? And it's all relative. We had a guy call up the other night who was convinced that President Trump won all 50 states. Do you think President Trump won all 50 states in the 2020 election?
2: No, I do not.
1: Okay.
2: I heard that conversation.
1: Okay. So according to him, you're a liberal. Okay? So it's all relative.
2: Well,
1: who cares? Who cares where? I don't even know where I am. So why are people trying to figure out where? Who cares? We're just two mopes having a conversation. I mean, that's all. Who cares?
2: Let me boil it down. When it comes to Donald J. Trump, you seem to be a glass half full rather than a glass half empty rather than a glass half full guy. And what's odd is that very little that Barack Obama ever did was good, and almost nothing Biden did was good. Trump, he's bombastic. He's kind of a pain in the butt to listen to. But he's getting stuff done. Border is secure.
1: Great. Hold on. Danny. Look, if I was driving down the street and I saw that you had a broken flat tire, I would pull over the road and I would help you. I wouldn't ask you where you are politically. I don't care. Who cares? There are more things to talk about. Do you understand that the politics of today is designed to divide Americans? I don't care. I honestly don't care. I talk about the news. I love the news. I love to follow the news. But this world where we have to I have to define who you are and where you are, not you per se, but I have to find out where you are, and I think you are, but you're lying, but you're telling me that. What do you want to know? I'll tell you what I think. And that's worth that, and $4 will get you a gallon of gas. Who cares?
2: I got you. But, I mean, here's the thing. When it comes to politics, that does kind of determine where we're going. You and I are the same age. You're old enough to remember, I mean, you were young, so was I, but you're old enough to remember Jimmy Carter and that whole gas shortage. Yeah, there was no such thing. And what's odd is that the people that do things in government do affect our lives. And you can demonize somebody all you want to, but if you're wrong, and I don't know, maybe I'm biased, but it seems to me that Democrats are more wrong more of the time.
1: But hold on a second here. My job is to put on an entertaining show. I try and put on an entertaining show every night. I don't care. My job is to put on an entertaining show. What I think about whatever, ask me. I'll tell you what I think. I'm all over the board. I think one thing over here. I think something over there. I think this. I think that. You think differently. So what? Who cares?
2: Well,
1: I mean,
2: not necessarily.
1: I still have respect for you. And everything's relative. I go back to that guy who's convinced Donald Trump won 50 states. That guy thinks you're a liberal because you don't believe Donald Trump won all 50 states.
2: Well, and it's all relative. There were discrepancies. There were some counties that you had more votes than registered people living there.
1: No, there wasn't.
2: I don't want to get into that. I mean, you know, what happened happened.
1: But according to that guy, you're a liberal.
2: Well, you know what? I'm a staunch liberal, but here's one thing, food for thought.
1: Yeah,
2: I always thought this was weird. Democrats, they want to kill, they're all pro-abortion, but they're anti-death penalty, and the Republicans are just the opposite.
1: Okay.
2: It doesn't make a whole lot of sense. Danny, and as a Republican, as a conservative, if somebody knows that they cannot assume the responsibility of raising a child and they would like to have an abortion.
1: Okay. I don't really want to talk about
2: it. Against.
1: Okay. Danny, thank you for the phone call.
2: Have a good night.
1: Thanks. Good night. Thank you. It's unbelievable. All right. Let's get to some voicemails. We got some voicemails. Raymond in Oregon. What do you got for us?
3: I think you're great. I have criticized you a little bit about being too far to the left. But I'm not the only one. There's been a lot of people that have. Anyways, I'm still listening. I still think you're great. Keep up the good work, bro. And go Golden Knights.
1: All right. They're tied at 2-2, I believe. By the way, the New York Knickerbockers, the reason why I went to Danny and let him go, I was basking in the glow, and I apologize to Richard, but the Knicks won it on a last-second shot. The Garden went bonkers, and I lost my I lost it here in the studio. Not lying. I didn't watch. I promise you. I did not watch the entire game. They started losing big early on, and I turned it off, and Richard was giving me updates in my ear. I said, don't tell me. I don't want to know. They started coming back in the fourth quarter. I looked on my phone once. I may or may not have looked on my phone once or twice. I saw they were down by one with 4 seconds left, 5 seconds left, whatever it was. I turned it on. I saw the last play, and I lost it. So I don't really care what you people say tonight. I don't care what you call me any name in the book. The Knicks are up 3-1, one game from winning the NBA championship, something I thought I'd never see. My heart breaks for San Antonio fans, though, man. That is a brutal, brutal, brutal way to lose. They were up by 15, 16 points with maybe half the quarter left. I don't know how they did it, but holy mackerel, that was some game. Let's go to Joe in Salem, Oregon. Joe, what do you got?
4: I've noticed listeners have they have gotten more comfortable in criticizing you here lately and kind of referring to you to be more of a lefty or a liberal. They need to realize that you divulge a lot of personal stuff, like your stuttering speech impediment, which you've overcome that very well. And you do not show the signs of a leftist. More moderate, in my opinion. But I like the way you're a little bit, I do the same thing, you're a little bit self-deprecating, and that kind of keeps anybody from denigrating you, and it's kind of a protective mechanism for people that like to constantly complain. Now, I may criticize you down the road when I got more time, Anyway, no matter what they say about you, I like you anyway. Good night.
1: Thank you, Joe in Salem. Let's go to Raheem in Oakland, California. Raheem, you are live on America at Night.
5: America, thank you, land of liberty. Just wanted to say that people are going to try to label you and box you in, McGraw, but you just be yourself. And the main thing is that you're doing a great service, opening up the airwaves and letting Americans express themselves. It's rare these days. So even the leftist local radio station here that always talks about free speech, they don't have a show like yours, you know, where you could just call in and express yourself. So that's really awesome. And it reminds me of the Alan Cohn show. And I just wanted to say that can you institute, reinstitute his radio graffiti in the last 5 minutes of his show? Everyone could say one sentence. I don't know if you could bring that back.
1: Yeah, I don't.
5: Raheem.
1: Maybe at some point, I'm not big into taking other talk show hosts' bits. But we try and do that with voicemails. We try and do that with text messages. We try and do that in some other ways. Maybe somewhere down the road we can do something like that. I'll have to do a little research. And so you mentioned that the other night. I'll do a little research on what that sounded like. Maybe we can bring up something like that. But that's what the voicemails are for. That's what the text message is for, to get as many people to chime in. And I do find it funny that everyone's quick to label me one way or the other, but they don't give me any credit for right? There are shows out there that only take one-sided phone calls. There's only shows out there that only take phone calls that agree with them. I don't do that. I don't. That's boring. I like to talk to different people with different points of view, different ideas, different backgrounds, different religions, different parts of the country, different views. That's what's interesting. I like people. I don't care. I like people. I like to talk to people. But somehow in this country, we've gotten to this thing where I can only talk to you if you think exactly as I think constantly. I've been in love with this woman for 20 years. We don't agree on everything. And we still get along just fine. I know there are married couples out there who don't agree on all sorts of things. They still get along just fine. My 5-year-old daughter, guess what? She doesn't agree with everything I say. And I'm not a big fan of K-pop Demon Hunters. But guess what? I still love her. So this whole notion that I can't listen to you, or I can't, I mean, who cares? When I go and I get my coffee in the morning, I don't drink coffee, but when I go and get my whatever in the morning, I don't check the, excuse me, how'd you vote last week? I don't know if I can, partake in your restaurant because you can't serve me breakfast because you might have voted for somebody else. Who cares? Tony in Montreal, welcome to America at Night. You know what I do care about? How about that Knicks victory tonight, Tony?
6: Oh, my God. Knicks and Knicks and Knicks. Oh, my God. Was that ever crescendo and staccato on every play? I don't know if you saw it. Did you see it? Because it was amazing.
1: I saw the end. I saw the tip in.
6: Jaylen, yeah. That starting five is something else. I mean, honestly. And by the way, what you were just saying to that last caller, wasn't Tip O'Neill and Reagan the best of buddies, but they rarely saw eye to eye, right? But they were still pretty good friends. Like, you know, I didn't know you before we started talking, and it's hard to get a relationship going, even on these kind of caller shows. But, you know, we try to do our best. I don't agree with everything you say, and certainly you're not obligated to agree with me, but I truly believe that you take everybody. You don't care. You take everybody, and I see the way you handle the calls. All I can say is Knicks, Knicks, Knicks, Knicks, Knicks. Unfortunately, you're with the team in New York that really doesn't have a great success other than when Gary Carter was down there and you won a world champion, the New York Mets. And you have to have a Montrealer help you out. But you know what? I'm like you. My daughter likes the Mets. And I don't know why she likes the Mets, but she says she likes the uniform. She likes the N and the Y. She likes the colors. And you know what? I'm good with that. I'm cool with that. And you know, you're 100% right. We are human beings, right? And we don't always agree on everything. But the end of the story is, I found out today, listening to you in St. Louis, you like something that I like. I'm not as good as you, but I am definitely into wood carving and any kind of woodwork. I'm nowhere near making a crib or anything like you can do. But guarantee, using your hands, like you said, and one of the callers saying, having a hobby like that, certainly something that your friend that you banned could do. Tell him to get into something like that, where his hands are useful, or he's coaching a basketball team. Even though he may not have all the time in the world, it might give you a distraction. It's always nice to say all these politician dudes are this and that. But at the end of the day, we want the country Canada, the country United States, to be a happy place. And we want to continue living the way we've been living for many years. And since it's 250, you know, happy birthday, USA. And I'll be certainly, you know, on dit en français, je vais fêter avec vous autres. I will be partying with you guys because you deserve it. How's that, man? You're the best.
1: Tony, thanks for the phone call. Appreciate the phone call. And, yeah, I'm going to go back. I'm going to stay up a little late and watch the end of that game again. Holy mackerel, that was some game. America at Night, back in a moment.
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1: The largest comeback in the history of the NBA Finals. The Knicks were down 27 points and win it with 1 second left on a tip-in. Jalen Brunson misses the three-pointer. And then OG knocks it in on the tip. Knicks win it 107-106. Man, I feel bad for the San Antonio fans. That is a brutal way to lose the game. Holy mackerel. Alex, Richard, and I. Alex isn't even a sports fan. He's freaking out over the whole thing. Holy mackerel. And I apologize if I blew out your ears. Luckily, we were in break. So if I was on the air, that would have been very unprofessional. So I apologize. All right, that's going to do it for us. Tomorrow night on the show, we are going to talk to one of the best. He is an economist for a Commerce Bank. I've known him for years, and he breaks down the economy like no one's business. Good news after that inflation number came out today at 4.2%. But what does all that mean? We'll have a chance to talk with Scott Colbert tomorrow night. He is president of fixed income for Commerce Bank, and we're also going to check in with Bill Clevin, Bill on the road. Lots more to get to tomorrow night as well. Oh, also, you know who else is on the show tomorrow night? From Shark Tank, Kevin O'Leary is going to be joining us tomorrow from Shark Tank. So he's going to join us in the first hour. So here's what you do. Either download the podcast so you don't miss it, or come back tomorrow night. It's as simple as that. It's America at Night. Each and every night. Thanks for listening. Thanks for putting up with me. As always, we'll try and do better tomorrow night. Our executive director is Alex Hinton. Our engineer tonight is Richard Good. I'm McGraw Millhaven. This is America at Night on Westwood One.
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23: More strikes in Iran. I'm Ted Lindner, Fox News. The Pentagon unleashing another round of strikes on Wednesday, once again ramping up the attacks against Tehran. President Trump is insisting that Iran will either make a deal through negotiations or through force. Fox's Trey Yingst speaking with President Trump.
24: I asked the president what will happen if the Iranians do not sign an agreement that was put forward by American negotiators. President Trump said, quote, we'll bomb the S out of them tomorrow night. And so the president is leaving the military option on the table. If the Iranians are unwilling to sign this good faith deal that would ultimately open the Strait of Hormuz and ensure that they cannot advance a nuclear program toward a nuclear bomb. That is the bottom line here that President Trump has reiterated over and over again.
23: Meantime, Iran state media citing senior officials saying President Trump's making a false claim about officials in Tehran contacting him. They say the president's using the narrative as cover to avoid war against Iran. President Trump signing the Secure America Act on Wednesday, which gives nearly $70 billion in funding to ICE and CBP until the end of his term. The president praising the bill in the Oval Office.
25: We'll give the heroes of ICE and Border Patrol, and that's what they are, the heroes, what they have to go through to keep us safe, the support and resources they need to defend our borders, protect our homeland, and to keep America safe.
23: Democrats had opposed funding those agencies unless they underwent reforms after immigration agents shot and killed two U.S. citizens in Minnesota earlier this year. And a remarkable comeback in New York City's Madison Square Garden on Wednesday night as the New York Knicks stage a big comeback in Game 4 to defeat the San Antonio Spurs in the NBA Finals 107-106. They now have a 3-1 lead in the series. The next game is Saturday night. 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
23: Federal authorities serving a search warrant at a Southern California aerospace facility where a chemical tank overheated last month, forcing 50,000 residents to evacuate. The warrant approved the seizure of documents and records related to the storage, use, or disposal of the chemical inside the affected tank. Health officials continue to monitor the air and checking the sewer and storm drains. A Minnesota whistleblower claims the state government retaliated after she alerted them to what she described as widespread fraud involving taxpayer-funded programs. Fox's Mike Tobin.
28: Faye Bernstein, a 20-year veteran of the state's Department of Human Services, Faye says she warned her superior starting in 2019 about weak oversight of contracts and grants. As a result, she claims she was sidelined, ostracized, investigated, and slapped with a label.
29: You lived in fear of being called racist, and that
0: is life-changing.
28: In a stunning report accusing Minnesota leaders of turning a blind eye to what a federal prosecutor estimated totaled $9 billion of fraud, the House Oversight Committee says it interviewed nearly 30 whistleblowers. Some claim that after reporting red flags, state investigators took photos of their homes and cars, monitored their phones, and sought to gain personal information about which schools their kids attended.
23: Much of Minnesota's booming Somalian community has been wrapped up in fraud investigations. Another twist in the plot to kidnap Michigan Governor Gretchen Whitmer during the pandemic.
5: The Michigan Court of Appeals has overturned the conviction of Joseph Morrison, one of several people convicted in state or federal court via plea or verdict. In the 2020 Whitmer kidnapping plot, Morrison was sentenced to 10 years in prison on three counts, including providing material support for a terrorist act. The appeals court ruling could have implications for other cases, and for now sends Morrison's case back to a lower court, where prosecutors will determine whether they plan to retry him. Five people were acquitted in the plot that defendants have called a setup by the FBI. Jeff Manosso, Fox News.
23: And I'm Ted Lindner. This is Fox News.
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8: 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Here's your National Weather Service forecast. For the overnight, mostly cloudy with a chance of showers and thunderstorms. Lows in the mid-70s, southwest winds at 10 to 15. Thursday, partly sunny with highs in the mid-90s, winds from the west at 10 to 15. Heat index up to 106. It's currently 76 in Norfolk, 76 on the peninsula, 76 in the Outer Banks.

0: From the City of Angels near the Pacific Ocean, good morning, good evening, whoever you may be across the nation, around the world. I'm George Norrie. This is Coast to Coast AM. Later tonight, Warp Drive. Here's what's happening. Honda is recalling more than 880,000 USVs and pickup trucks in the U.S. because a key rear suspension part can trigger rust and fail and increase the risk of a crash. The recall involves almost a million vehicles, including certain 2016 to 22 Honda Pilots, 2017 to 23 Honda Ridgelines, 2019 to 23 Honda Passports, 2014 to 2020 Acura MDX models. Be careful. The U.S. military has begun launching airstrikes against Iranian targets. Explosions reportedly heard in key Iranian sites amid the major escalation between the United States and Iran. Here's our Tom Danheiser with more updates.
1: Well, George, Iran's Islamic Revolutionary Guard Corps says retaliatory strikes have been launched against U.S. forces in the region, specifically mentioning bases in Kuwait and Bahrain. Earlier, the United States Military Central Command launched attacks against multiple targets in Iran, saying the strikes were in self-defense as well as in response to Iran's unwarranted and continued aggression. Iran reported sounds of explosions in several locations, including the port city of Bandar Abbas, Keshom Island, and the southern towns of Sirik and Minab. Air defenses were also activated in western Tehran. Meanwhile, Israeli attacks on Lebanon continued on Wednesday, with multiple reports of casualties and strikes on the south of the country and in the Bekaa Valley region, as the death toll since March from Israeli bombardments reached 3,696. Kuwait's Civil Aviation Authority has announced a temporary closure of the country's airspace as a precautionary measure due to Iranian aggressions. And oil prices jumped after the U.S. launched a fresh round of military strikes against Iran amidst worries that the Iran war could drag on, disrupting energy supplies for longer. George?
0: Thank you, Thomas. And Howard Bloom, the author of The Mohammed Code, is with us. Howard, your thoughts on the action so far?
2: Well, the U.S. has fired 49 Tomahawk missiles at targets in Iran tonight, and our president and a secretary of war declared that there is more to come. Says Pete Hegseth, this is not to restart the war, but to establish the conditions for a deal. In other words, to put our president in a stronger negotiating position, to give him leverage. But why? Since last Wednesday, the ceasefire with Iran had broken down in a highly combustible muddle. Then two American helicopter pilots were rescued after their $40 million Apache attack helicopter went down near the Strait of Hormuz. Their rescue made history. They were found and carried back to shore by a robot, a 24-foot-long self-driving speedboat that used its sensors to locate the men in the dark and carry them back to a place on shore where they could be winched up by a rescue helicopter. We retaliated for the downing of the helicopter by striking Iranian radars and anti-aircraft missiles and drone command and control centers. In the process, Iran claims that we destroyed a reservoir in the Iranian province of Hormozgan province that gives 20,000 people drinking water. Iran called this a war crime. In fact, Iran already had huge problems with its water supply before this war began. Meanwhile, Iran got its revenge. It fired rockets at U.S. bases in Jordan, Bahrain, and Kuwait. But there's much bigger news than that. Our president has issued an ultimatum to Iran. He had said to on Truth Social, they've taken too long to negotiate a deal. Now they will have to pay the price, said the president to the press a few hours later in the Oval Office. We're going to be attacking them and attacking them very hard. The problem is that according to the Australian Review, in a sardonic piece, the president has made threats like this 22 times and he's only followed through twice. For example, Trump threatened North Korea with fire and fury like the world has never seen, and he didn't follow through. He also threatened Russia with severe consequences if Moscow did not agree to a ceasefire with Ukraine, and he didn't follow through. Iran downed that U.S. Apache helicopter we were talking about a minute ago on Monday, June 8th, near the Strait of Hormuz. We retaliated the next day, but Iran continues to claim the 104-mile-long strait, the crucial strip of water through which 20% of the world's oil flows, or did flow, until the Iran war stopped the 100 or more ships a day that had previously sailed through. Today, oil is not flowing through the Strait of Hormuz. The president says oil is flowing. Millions and millions of gallons, he said today. But to keep the world well oiled, over 100 ships used to pass through that strait every day. Now the number is down to less than 10. What's more, Iran appears to be charging every ship over $1 million in fees to go through. That's another consequence of Iran's claiming ownership forever of the straits, ownership conferred by Allah, by God himself. The result? The average American has paid more than an extra $400 in gas and groceries since this war began. And as you know, it was announced today that inflation has risen above 4.2%, a consequence of the chokehold at the Strait of Hormuz. What's more, in addition to claiming the Straits of Hormuz as its own, Iran's negotiators continue to claim that nuclear enrichment is a sovereign right they refuse to give up. And they continue to insist on getting back the $100 billion of Iranian funds frozen in the world's banks, plus billions of dollars in reparations for all the Iranian buildings and property that have been destroyed. The worst is this. With the Straits of Hormuz, Iran now holds the ultimate throttle that controls the world's economy. Iran now holds the cards.
0: We shall see what happens. Thanks, Howard. As Howard mentioned, inflation accelerated in May as rising energy costs contributed to pain for consumers, though underlying pressures were less intense. The Consumer Price Index, a broad gauge of goods and services costs across the U.S. economy, rose at a seasonally adjusted 0.5% for the month, putting the annual inflation rate at 4.2%. The Social Security Administration's newly released 2026 Trustees Report confirms, as we reported, that the federal retirement safety net is less than 7 years away from fiscal depletion. That's a horrible feeling, isn't it? Let's check in with Mish Shedlock, the investment analyst, for these two stories. Mish, what do you think?
3: George, how long have we been talking about this? My gosh, we've been talking about Social Security since I first came on this show. And every year, nothing is done. We're now 6 years away. The next batch of senators that are elected this fall will inherit this crisis and have to do something. The trust fund is supposed to be depleted in the fourth quarter of 2032. That's one quarter earlier than the report last year. The same thing about Medicare. Medicare is supposed to, it gets another year. Medicare is supposed to last until 2033. Now, what happens if we hit this point? It's not like everyone stops getting money, but they will have to cut benefits. The estimate right now, I think it's going to get worse, is that people will only get 78% of what they're entitled to. And by 2100, we won't be around that long, that falls down to 62%. Now, House Speaker Mike Johnson made a statement today that got everyone riled up. He said the reason we're in trouble is because 74% of spending is on autopilot, mandatory spending, and he blamed the Democrats. He said that's your entitlement programs like Medicare, Medicaid, and things like Social Security that have to be adjusted and fixed. Of course, that caused an outrage. Now, President Trump has said that he's not going to change Social Security, which is exactly what President Biden said. We're not going to change Social Security. But George, if we don't change Social Security, if we don't do anything, then we hit the insolvency problem that we're talking about here in 2032. So what are we going to do about it? I don't know, but really all they can do is either cut benefits or raise collection, get some more funding for it. Republicans don't want to do that, but Democrats want answers that the Republicans won't do. Meanwhile, back on the inflation front, Trump said today, and this really caught me by surprise, he said, "I love inflation." He literally said that in response to a question from a reporter about the CPI market today. And I looked at the clip. It's not out of context. So I'm not sure what he was trying to say, but that is what he said. Here's the numbers for you, George. CPI up 4.25% from a year ago. Core CPI up 2.85% from a year ago. Rent is up 3% from a year ago. PCE, that's the Fed's favorite measure, preferred measure of inflation, that's up 3.77%. And core PCE is up 3.29%. Now, looking ahead, gasoline prices are coming down. So I think we'll have some good news there next year. But all in all, it looks pretty bad from where I sit, George.
0: Thank you, Mitch. And it's talking about gasoline prices. In a moment, David Bloom joins us, author of Alcohol Can Be a Gas. We'll talk about these prices of gasoline and whether they will indeed come down. Next on Coast to Coast AM. 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
0: And welcome back to Coast, George Norrie with you, David Bloom back with us, consultant and speaker to governments, universities, farmers, the USDA, the International Agriculture and Energy Agencies. He has been a consultant to NASA regarding food production on the moon and Mars, as well as recycling space station air with closed-loop regenerative farming, including fish, freshwater lobster, and even more. You're keeping busy these days, David.
7: Yeah, I am, George. Seems like the world is running up against barriers, and it's time to call Dave out there to fix them.
0: When is David going to say, "I told you so"?
7: I started saying that about 10 years ago, so I guess I won't stop.
0: What are your thoughts about the war in Iran and what's happening to fuel prices?
7: Oh, gosh. You know, what people don't understand in America is that we get almost none of our oil from the Straits of Hormuz, right? We get it from all kind of other places. So here's the deal. If we aren't being subjected to the price increases from the problems of you know, the barricade in the Straits of Hormuz. Why did our gasoline prices go up to where they are now? And the answer is because they felt like it. In other words, there's no reason why no financial reason why our rate should have gone up. But since when it goes up around the world, then the oil companies can have a windfall, which is an unexpected profit. Now, when this happened back under the Carter administration, where there was a windfall, the Democrats enacted a windfall's profit tax, saying, you know, you guys raise the price when it really has nothing to do with the market and you're victimizing the American consumer. So Carter took back a ton of the money the oil companies ripped off of the American public and put it into, you know, renewable energy, which made him the number one enemy of big oil around the world.
0: How angry did they get?
7: Well, they crushed him out of office. You know, I mean, the dirty tricks that went on for that were just incredible. But he, you know, what he did is he dared to, you know, call them on the carpet for what they had done. And, you know, they didn't let him get a second term.
0: David, gasoline costs in California, for example, are well over $6 a gallon. It's crazy.
7: That's right.
0: When's it going to start coming down?
7: Well, George, I got to say that I'm not so sure at this point they're going to come down. I also would like to say in California, alcohol fuel at the pump right now is only $3.19 compared to $6.50 for gasoline. So we're all seeing now that our own renewable fuel that we make here is competitive. But at this point, the corporations are making so much money on this, I just don't see them wanting to reduce their income.
0: Does it make buying an electric car right now seem a little more feasible?
7: Well, I'll tell you, you know, electric cars, I've been against those for 20 years, you know. So you know, I live in Watsonville, California.
0: Yeah.
7: And it just so happens that we have the largest lithium ion battery electric storage facility in the world. Giant batteries as big as, you know, a truck. And

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1: Airlines don't want those lithium batteries in their storage area, do they?
2: No, they don't at all, because they're so explosive. And, you know, there was a ship coming over from Europe loaded with, brand new electric cars. And one of the car's batteries leaked and started blowing up, and it sunk the whole ship to the bottom of the ocean. So These things are time bombs, you know. So anyway, and they're so toxic. To get these materials, you know, is hugely polluting. And electricity just, you know, there's a better way of doing this. So here's what I would do, George. If I wanted an electric car, it's coming right around the corner, because when you burn a fuel like gasoline or diesel, well, only about 30% of the energy ends up making it to your wheels. And we all know why. I mean, you know, a lot of it goes out as waste heat. You know, your radiator gets rid of the rest waste heat. And then out the exhaust pipe goes all that, you know, unburned fuel. But there's a new technology, which is a fuel cell that works on alcohol. And it's 97% efficient, meaning of the fuel energy that's in the alcohol, almost every bit of it goes to driving an electric motor. So it's not an internal combustion engine. We're not burning the alcohol. The alcohol goes in at one end, and because there's rare earths in there, the electrons, the things that fling around the outside of an atom, are stripped off. And those electrons are what we call electricity. And so now you could actually run your car, you know, 97% efficient on a liquid fuel. So the only thing stopping that right now is the sizes of the batteries are a little too big. But the fuel cells. So they are coming down in size. And now China is starting to make them at a size that is practical. And the day will come when we will be buying cars from China that you just put alcohol in the tank and you go 700, 800, 1200 miles, you know, compared to the range we have now.
1: And what's the percent of manufacturing of alcohol related fuel?
2: Percentage of manufacturer, George? Well, making alcohol fuel, you know, comes from using, for instance, corn in the Midwest.
1: Right. Ethanol.
2: Now,
1: right?
2: Yeah, people complain about that. You know, you're taking food out of the mouths of babes in Africa if you, you know, go ahead and do food versus fuel. But the only thing we use for alcohol is the carbohydrates. So the protein and everything else, we don't touch that. And that's where the food value is, which we feed the cattle to get our meat.
1: David, we'll come back in a moment and talk more about alcohol can be a gas right here on Coast to Coast AM.
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1: News. I'm Sue Guzman. The U.S. military launching a second round of fresh strikes on Iran. Fox's Jennifer Griffin.
2: Heard of explosions occurring at ports along the Strait of Hormuz and along the Iranian coast. We've heard that Kish Island has been hit, Keshem Island, as well as sites in western Tehran.
1: CENTCOM says the strikes are over. Iran has fired back at Gulf states and Jordan. Microsoft co-founder Bill Gates testifying before a House panel Wednesday about his connection to convicted sex offender Jeffrey Epstein.
3: Fox obtained Gates' opening statement. In it, he says, meeting with Epstein was a grave error in judgment and that, quote, I never witnessed nor had any indication that Epstein was engaged in ongoing criminal conduct. I have learned a significant lesson and am now far more careful about who I engage with.
1: Fox's Rich Edson. 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
1: And welcome back, George Norrie, along with David Bloom, as we talk about alcohol can be a gas. And the book's still selling, David?
7: Oh, yeah, it's selling still quite well. And Well, there's a new wrinkle to it. You know, I came out with an electronic version because my, you know, my paper version weighed 8 pounds. It was a big book, you know. And so I couldn't really send it out of the country because the postage alone would be $100. So I came out with the electronic version, and those are a lot lighter. They're easier to send around the world. So you can order those online from us, or you can do it on Amazon. That's where it actually is hosted. But, you know, one of the reasons why I made it electronic is so that I can get it into more people's hands, you know, because there's no problems with shipping it, but also it's less expensive. But we have something else we're doing nowadays because we really want to, it's really critical now that we start moving away from oil. And so there's a lot of people in that are good organizers, activists, whatever, in different countries around the world. So we are actually doing giveaways, you know, once or twice a month that we give the books away to anybody who, you know, wants them, and hoping that we get more action to change things around the world. And we do that free of charge. And all we ask people to do to be on the, be notified when we're ready to have a free book giveaway is to just go on our website at permaculture.com and just, you know, sign up that you want to know when there's the next free day, and then you'll be notified and you'll be able to get your own book for free. Or make sure that people you know that will do something can get one too.
1: What should gasoline be selling for right now?
7: I think gasoline is selling for exactly what it should be selling right now, because the amount of oil we have in the world is diminishing. You know, we used to have 450,000 oil wells in the United States that were pumping along. They're almost all dried up now. Most of our oil now comes from fracking, you know, which is, you know, breaking up rocks way under the ground and then, you know, going through a huge solvent process to get it to the surface and then refining gasoline out of that. And that's incredibly toxic, horrible stuff. And it's so it's expensive to do. We're looking at the end of oil, you know, and we can't expect the price to go down much more. And the oil companies, well, why should they sell it for less, you know? So the only competition out there is alcohol, really, on a worldwide basis. And for instance, you know, people ask me, well, Dave, it was such a good idea. Like, you know, is it just little tiny countries doing it, or is it anyone serious? And the answer is, one of the biggest countries in the world, Brazil, runs fully, pretty much fully on alcohol, and they actually make alcohol formulations that run diesel engines as well. So Brazil, unlike, you know, other countries that are being hammered by the price of oil, Brazil is floating right through it because it's not dependent on oil for its economy.
1: What's going on with the blockade of Cuba?
7: Oh, God, that's so horrible. You know, the last time we had a blockade, you know, that was another Republican presidency that was, you know, in Nicaragua, it was George Bush and Reagan. And they blockaded Nicaragua because they didn't like their politics. And so that was considered basically a crime, and the International Court of Justice convicted the United States for that blockade. It's a humanitarian violation. And so what's been happening, it's not been in the press very much, is Trump, our president, has instituted a blockade of Cuba and preventing oil from getting to the island. Can you imagine what happens if your economy can't get oil anymore? Everything comes to a stop, and we're not hearing about it at all in the press.
1: Does it concern you, David?
7: This is just the start of things to come, George. When you get down to the bottom of the barrel, then choices get made that, you know, there's winners and there's losers. And so, you know, if you're going to have less oil coming from the Straits of Hormuz, maybe you got to go steal it from, you know, Venezuela, and you've got to prevent it from getting to Cuba so that you can have that oil to make up the differences of what you're losing otherwise.
1: It's a hard time for Americans right now. What do you recommend people do?
7: Well, you know, basically, alcohol and gasoline together work pretty well. You know, if you have your average everyday car in America without any modifications at all, you could run on about 30% alcohol, you know, with the normal gasoline that you use. So to find an alcohol station, if you go onto our website, we have a map and a listing so you can find out what's the closest station to you. And there are 4,400 stations around the U.S. that have alcohol at the pump. And that alcohol comes as a byproduct of corn growing in the Midwest, where the starch, stuff that the cows can't digest anyway, is taken out of the corn, made into alcohol. And then the byproduct from that, all the good stuff, the protein and the fat, all that, that gets fed to the cattle. So what we're doing is taking the waste of corn, the starch, and all over the country, there are stations now making, you know, can sell this corn alcohol that you can put in your car. You can go up to 30% without any problems, you know. Now you can experiment and go a little farther. And if your car just starts to run a little rough, though, you've known you've gone too far, and so back up on the next batch. But a lot of cars are flex fuel, and people don't know that. Flex fuel cars are able to run on any mixture of alcohol and gasoline, right up to 100% alcohol. And in all the vehicles since 2006, if they're flex fuel, they usually have a yellow gas cap, you know. And so, again, you can go to the map and list of all the stations on our website, and you can find a station where you can fill up. A lot of people with flex fuel cars have no idea that they can put, you know, a complete full tank of alcohol and drive wherever they want.
1: Are there other countries that seem to be doing the right thing with their fuel?
7: Well, Brazil's a great example, as we kind of mentioned above. You know, in the past, when there were gas crises, Brazil had a history much further back where oil was short, and they went to alcohol from sugar cane, et cetera. And when the 1980s gas crisis hit, they had a history, so they went right back to it, and they've never stopped. They just keep increasing the amount of alcohol they produce, and they're exporting it now because, well, you know, it's made from solar energy. Plants suck up the solar energy. They pull in carbon dioxide from the air, and it all gets ground up together and becomes alcohol when it comes out of the distillery, sugars to alcohol. So Brazil has got this booming economy, and it's not being hurt by the high price of oil at all.
1: How do you know if your car can run on flex fuel?
7: Well, on our website, we have resources from the Department of Energy where you can just click on that and you can look up your car and see if it is automatically able to be flex fuel. So, yeah, go to the website and, you know, all the cars are listed there that can be flex fuel, and you might be surprised that your car is one of them.
1: Are you distilling alcohol at home still?
7: Well, we here at Whiskey Hill Farms, which, by the way, that's the name of the hill I'm on, you know, historically, it's a perfect place for my farm. Yeah, we have a distillery here, and, you know, we can make 130,000 gallons a year if we were running full blast. And, yeah, I run my truck on alcohol, of course.
1: I remember years ago, David, you were telling us and teaching us how to do this at our homes.
7: Yes.
1: Is that still a viability?
7: Yeah, absolutely. My book, Alcohol Can Be a Gas, you know, is focused on the small scale. You know, we had people, for instance, build a still out of what they learned in the book, and they were able to take food processing waste, you know, so like old bread from, you know, day old bread, which they're not going to sell, or, you know, oh, like apple, you know, where I am, Martinelli's apple cider, there's lots of apple pulp we can use. And, you know, so anyway, all these sugary or starchy materials, you can ferment them and make them into alcohol, even on the pretty small scale. And you're looking at maybe 25 to 30 cents a gallon, you know, cost of doing the whole thing. And that hasn't changed much. It's still that cheap to make if you do it on your own. Now, the book, you know, Alcohol Can Be a Gas, shows you how to design and build your own distillery. And that's something that still has to be done pretty much by people working with others and getting the right skills, somebody to weld, you know, that kind of thing, to build a distillery that can make enough easily without taking a lot of time. But it's all in the book, you know, and basically, you know, you need to make friends with people who can do the things that are needed to make the still, and now they're your co-op. So there you go.
1: Would you have been considered a moonshiner in your day?
7: Yeah, but that would be if I admitted to selling any of my alcohol as a beverage, which I'm not admitting on the air.
1: Do you give it away?
7: I, no comment, George.
1: What's the proof?
7: Well, when it comes out of my still, it's typically, you know, 190 to 200 proof, depending on...
1: God, David.
7: Yeah. So you can't drink that. That'd burn you up. So, you know, basically, you know, when you're using it for fuel, it's got to be very high proof, not much water in it at all.
1: That's dramatic. It really is. Can you...
7: Now, one of the things... Well, go ahead, George.
1: Your website is permaculture.com still, right?
7: Well, yes, it is. Permaculture.com is where you can find everything that we're doing here with alcohol and agriculture. And, you know, it's, you know, it's there's more to permaculture than just alcohol. But you'll find the site incredibly interesting on all kinds of levels.
1: What's going on with Venezuela these days?
7: Well, yeah, Venezuela. Well, you know, of course, we kidnapped and imprisoned the leaders of that country, president and his wife. And that, why did we go there instead of somewhere else? Well, Venezuela is sitting on top of the largest supply of oil in the world. So
1: more than,
7: you know,
1: Saudi Arabia?
7: No. The biggest deposit of oil is now under the Caribbean and Venezuela. So, you know, there was, you know, here we are looking at running out of oil in America and a lot of the other places. And, well, you know, they were just ripe for the picking. And so he did that. You know, and but then he found out that the oil that they're processing there is what's called heavy crude. It's just a little better than tar. And that instead of being able to say, take this oil and send it to the U.S., you know, to lower our costs and stuff, well, we can't refine it in the U.S. We're not set up to do that. And so it was a big... kind of a snafu. He took over the oil, but now we can't get it to the United States to use it without building special refineries.
1: What do we hear about Iran threatening to blow up refineries of Middle Eastern countries?
7: Well, that's serious. And you really need to pay attention to this, because when you look at what happens, you know, in the whole process of oil and processing and what goes on. So, you know, you have a well, right? And you're pumping oil out of the ground. And then it goes into a refinery where it gets made into a bunch of different products. And then it goes and fills up a bunch of tanks, right? And then you unload the products from the tanks into tankers and they go somewhere. So what happens when you start disrupting this process is that, let's say you destroy a refinery or storage tanks. Well, now there's nowhere for the oil to go, to be stored until it goes out. So then the part of the process prior to that, like say some part of the refinery, you know, that stops the whole process. So now you can't even pull it out of the ground because you have nowhere to put it until you can process it again. And so these refineries can have literally 100 miles of piping in them. So Iran went ahead and took their single, you know, bomb missiles and put cluster bombs in the top of the nose cone so that when it got up over oil refineries, way before it could be intercepted, they blow up into a bunch of little bombs that drop all over a refinery and make a mess of everything. It can take years to get a refinery repaired and able to work again. This is the big threat with what's going on in Iran, because they have proven that they can drop these kind of bombs on refineries. Just yesterday, the United Arab Emirates, which is, you know, Dubai, and, you know, they're, you think, oh, well, that's another oil company. Well, what the UAE did is they had tankers turn off their radio transponders to try to sneak their tankers out so that they could get the oil. And Iran caught them and bombed their refinery distribution center in the United Arab Emirates. And that is a huge problem because they are also a huge food and fertilizer distributing part for the world, and that is killing farmers everywhere.
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6: Strikes. I'm Sue Guzman, Fox News. Saying Tehran will pay the price for stalled negotiations, the United States launched more airstrikes in Iran.
7: U.S. Central Command forces began launching what officials say are self-defense strikes against Iran a little after 5 p.m. Eastern time. Multiple targets hit in a response to what CENTCOM says is Iran's unwarranted and continued aggression. President Trump telegraphed additional strikes during an Oval Office event with reporters this morning.
8: We hit them hard yesterday, and we're going to hit them again hard today in case you miss it, in case you don't turn on your television set.
7: The president has said he thinks a nuclear agreement could be days away, but also accuses Iran of stringing the U.S. along during negotiations. At the White House, Jared Halpern, Fox News.
6: Iran responded by launching strikes on Bahrain, Kuwait, and Jordan. Microsoft co-founder Bill Gates, behind closed doors, telling lawmakers about his relationship with convicted sex offender Jeffrey Epstein.
9: Gates said that Epstein knew that he had been unfaithful in his marriage and had tried to use details about his affairs as leverage to further his agenda. Gates said, quote, Epstein was working to use information about my infidelities, in addition to many lies that he layered on top to pressure me to re-engage with him. Now, Gates said those efforts did not work and that he never victimized anyone and never witnessed nor had any indication that Epstein was engaged in ongoing criminal conduct.
6: Fox's Christina Coleman. The House is set to vote Thursday on a measure that would extend the law that allows the U.S. to gather intelligence abroad.
10: I certainly hope that everyone will do the right thing, put politics aside for a short-term extension. We're not asking for anything heroic here, just that we keep the American people safe.
6: House Speaker Mike Johnson. Democrats say they won't support it unless the appointment of Bill Pulte as acting director of the National Intelligence is pulled. 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
12: Responsibly.
6: The 19-year-old convicted of murder in the fatal stabbing at a high school track meet in Texas now planning to file an appeal. Carmelo Anthony was sentenced to 35 years in prison for stabbing Austin Metcalf last year. Men charged with the political assassinations of the Minnesota House Speaker and her husband will not be facing the death penalty.
13: Federal prosecutors made that announcement Wednesday as part of a plea agreement with Vance Bolter, who's also charged with the attempted murders of a state senator and his wife. Former State House Speaker Melissa Hortman and her husband Mark, and State Senator John Hoffman and his wife Yvette Hoffman, were shot in their homes last June. The Hoffman survived. Prosecutors say Bolter was disguised as a cop and driving a fake squad car. He was captured near his home in rural Green Isle the next day. Bolter also faces state murder charges. Tom Rigotti, Fox News.
6: Honda is recalling nearly 900,000 vehicles.
14: Honda is recalling certain Pilot, Passport, and Ridgeline vehicles, as well as Acura MDX SUVs, because rear suspension components may fail, possibly causing drivers to lose control and increasing the risk of a crash or injury. The more than 880,000 vehicles under recall were built between 2014 and 2023 and sold in 22 states and D.C. Honda estimates only about 1% of the recalls have the defect and says dealers will inspect and fix the problem for free. Letters to affected owners are set to go out by July 7th. Carmen Roberts, Fox News.
6: Visa says it is embedding its payment network into ChatGPT, allowing the chatbot to make purchases at any merchant accepting Visa, unlike previous attempts that were limited to specific retailers. Some have expressed concerns about potential overspending and unauthorized purchases, but Visa says it plans to implement safeguards such as spending limits. I'm Sue Guzman. This is Fox News.
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16: 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Here's your National Weather Service forecast. For the overnight, partly cloudy with a slight chance of showers and thunderstorms. Lows in the mid-70s. Southwest winds at 10 to 15. Thursday, partly sunny with highs in the mid-90s. West winds at 10 to 15. Heat index up to 106. It's currently 76 in Norfolk, 76 on the peninsula, 76 in the Outer Banks.
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1: This hour, we'll take your calls with David Bloom as we talk about alcohol can be a gas. It calls when we come right back on Coast to Coast AM. 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
1: And welcome back, George Norrie, along with David Bloom and your calls. David, if you could fix one thing about our energy system, what would that be?
5: Oh, my God. What would I say about that? Our energy system? I think what we need to do is localize the production of our energy. So, you know, sunlight falls everywhere, and sunlight is what we turn into alcohol via plants. So it makes sense for us to have a wide distribution of alcohol plants all over the country. And that way, you know, you're always close to the source of production from the sunlight that falls on your region. So sunlight plus carbon dioxide makes carbohydrates, which are sugars, and we ferment those to make alcohol.
1: Is it easy or difficult to make the change for somebody?
5: Well, it's easier than ever because there are thousands of alcohol stations now. But, you know, when things start to get tough, which it's beginning to look like it's going to get there, you know, it might be time for people to start making their own alcohol, which they can do easily from all kinds of food processing waste. And in my book, Alcohol Can Be a Gas, there's detailed instructions on how you can build distilleries of multiple different sizes. And, you know, you could end up supplying all your neighbors with fuel. And if money's not so usable anymore, trading fuel for things that are important, like, well, food, might be a good part of a new barter system.
1: David, what was it that got you into this field? What moment got you captured?
5: Well, that's kind of a funny story, George. I'm an ecologist by training, and young in my education in college, one of my professors was in the front of the room, and he was talking to us about fermentation and this and that, and he had a bottle, you know, big 5-gallon bottle, like a water bottle, on the counter up there where he was lecturing, and he turned around and just, you know, kind of offhand said, "And that stuff would even run your car." Now, he had told all of us students that if we caught him lying, then if we called him out, we would get lunch, you know. So I stood up and I said, you're a liar. There's never been anything other than gasoline. And he turned around in front of the whole class and said, "Prove it." So I went to the library thinking, no problem. There's never been anything but gasoline. And I found out long before gasoline was invented that there was this enormous amount of alcohol being produced in this country from all kinds of things. And Henry Ford and the Model A and the cars before that were primarily used for alcohol, but only when you were in a city, you know, where gasoline was distributed, could you use that. And the Model A could actually go back and forth with a turn of a knob on the dash and a little lever motion on the spark advance, and you could go from one to the other. So I had no idea about this whole history. And that, you know, it's just like any of the things we talk about, George, on your show, where you find out what's really going on instead of what they've told you. Well, that was my moment.
1: Let's go to some of the calls for you. Let's go to Walter, truck driving in New York, east of the Rockies, to get us started. Hello, Walter.
6: Hey, George, how you doing?
1: Good.
6: Good. Hey, Dave, as far as I know, New York State has a couple of ethanol plants that were in operation. I don't know what they still are or not, but it'd be nice to see them start getting back into making ethanol again. And I can remember one time my father used to make fire water out of fermented grape juice, and I remember how he used to make it. He used to do it in the wintertime. He used to make it in the pressure cooker, and it went into like a small barrel of ice snow packed, and used to come out, you know, from the steam and condense into a liquid. And I remember when he took a spoon took a spoon of it and put a match to it, and it came out like a blue flame. And it's like,
5: that's right.
6: Boy, that's good enough to burn inside the car.
5: It was. And the reason why a pressure cooker is good is you could take the gauge off the top and screw in a fitting so that when the vapor came out through the fitting, it would go through a copper coil and cool it off to a liquid. So, yeah, that's an old way of making basic liquor. But, you know, you're a big truck driver. So, you know, people go, well, you know, you can run all these gasoline cars on alcohol, but what about over-the-road diesels? And Archer Daniels Midland back in the 80s did a million-mile test on over-the-road diesels running on alcohol. And basically at the end of a million miles, about 30% of the original machining hone marks were still in the cylinder walls, so that very little wear had happened in a million miles. And so they just kept running them. And so, you know, when it comes to making alcohol for diesels, you have to add something to the alcohol for lubrication and for cetane rating. So there's something you can make from alcohol called diethyl ether. That's the old anesthetic people used to use in hospitals to knock people out before they operated on them. And that substance, when you mix it with alcohol, those two things together can run diesel engines perfectly. And in Brazil, this is the standard diesel engine fuel.
1: David, are you still a booster of ethanol?
5: Well, that's what we're talking about, George, ethanol, you know, and you know, when you say ethanol, people go, I've heard that's terrible stuff. When you say alcohol, well, you know, we all know what alcohol is. But ethanol has been tarred and feathered by the oil companies for quite a long time. So it, you know, a show like this is where we get to actually say, you know, ethanol is the fuel that we should be using. And, well, that's the uphill battle.
1: Next up, let's go to Greg in Remsen, New York. Welcome to the program. Gregory, go for it.
7: 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You know, no matter what fuel you use in your vehicle with the high prices, I got a few tips here that tire pressure is super important. 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If one tire is way out of alignment, it's going to scuff and create a ton of friction and lower your fuel mileage. The way the driver shifts the vehicle, if it's a manual, and the way they accelerate is very important. You want to choose the most direct route, of course, and avoid city traffic if you can. And also remove any extra weight in the car. And then, of course, at the very end, after you saved a ton of money doing all these things, you can reward yourself.
1: How much of this, David, is common sense?
5: Well, you know, it's common sense to our caller, you know, and people like me, you know, I'm 70 now, so I grew up around working on my own car and stuff. Makes perfect sense. But I think modern drivers have been kind of divorced from the mechanisms of how their car works. And, you know, reminders like our caller there put out are very good things to understand about the basics of getting good fuel economy.
1: Let's go to Steve, truck driving in Oklahoma on the wildcard line. Hello, Steve.
8: Good morning, George. Good morning, Mr. Bloom. I hate to sharpshoot you, Mr. Bloom, but the Venezuelan oil, particularly for the Gulf Coast refineries, Pad 3, they were designed to refine Venezuelan oil, which mostly is no gasoline, but diesel fuel, jet fuel, and asphalt. I'm not trying to sharpshoot you, but those refineries were built.
5: Yes, and I understand that, but they were at capacity using not Venezuelan oil, but oil that came from American wells in the Gulf. And yes, they were pumping out that tarry oil. And yes, we have refineries doing it, but we have no extra capacity for the Venezuelan oil.
1: Hugo Chavez died of cancer, did he not?
5: You know, you got me there, George. I don't recall.
1: He was the crazy henchman of Venezuela before Maduro.
5: You know, he wasn't that crazy. We painted him that way, you know, but that fellow was pretty clever, I think. And, you know, it's hard to tell nowadays what's true and what's not when, you know, the government of the United States doesn't like you and then what we get to hear about it. So not that he was any kind of, you know, wonderful guy, but when I look at, for instance, Nicaragua, you know, Reagan and Bush put a blockade on Nicaragua because they didn't like the fact that their henchmen, you know, Somoza, got thrown out by the Sandinistas, who basically had the people's support, you know. And so politics plays a big role in, you know, who we demonize and who we don't.
1: David Bloom with us as we talk about his work, Alcohol Can Be a Gas. Are you working on any other books, sir?
5: Well, I'm working on a lot of projects now, George. I'm actually doing things all around the world. I've got a project in the Philippines I'm talking to right now, which is interesting because in World War II, the Philippines were cut off of oil by Japan, and they started making alcohol from palm trees, nipa palms and, you know, sago palms, and they ran their economy just fine on alcohol made from those. I'm partnering up with Pacific Plant Nutrients here locally, and we're coming out with tremendous results using all kind of interesting stuff that isn't exactly fertilizer. It's growth promoters, So there are hormones, et cetera, that are natural in nature, and that's going really well. I'm working with the Education, Agriculture, and Transformation, the EAT program in the Caribbean, which is trying to bring these islands into producing their own food and fuel, because right now that's all imported to these islands. And the islands are now beginning to realize that, oh my, we can't count on those imports anymore. And so there's 17 island nations that Colette Burnett, who is running the EAT program, is trying to bring my technology to. And it's not just food and fuel, it's fertilizer. Because when we make the alcohol, let's say from corn or from, in this case, sargassum algae, which is the big problem right now in the Caribbean. Well, when we make the alcohol, everything else, you know, that wasn't carbohydrates, the nitrogen, phosphorus, potassium, those things that are the fertilizers we use to grow our crops, they're in the leftover liquid at the end. And that is actually worth more money than the fuel, because the fertilizer now around the world has gone from 5% of a farmer's expenses, depending on the country, up to 45% of the farmer's expenses. And potassium is one of the, you know, nitrogen, phosphorus, potassium is really short in supply. But when we take sargassum, we get a huge amount of potassium, because sargassum algae filters that right out of the water. And then when we make that plant into alcohol, we get that fertilizer.
1: If I remember correctly, too, you used to use cattails for stuff, didn't you?
5: Still do. You know, what's interesting about cattails are good for a lot of things. Cattails, you've seen them in the marshes, you know, and they get about double the yield per acre in terms of alcohol production than corn. They're much better at doing it. And what I've been doing lately, though, is I take the leaves of the cattail, I juice those, and now that produces a couple of things. One is I get leaf protein concentrate, which I can, you know, I mean, if I was selling it to people, it would be worth a lot of money, but I can feed it to chickens and everything else.

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1: So everybody pay attention, get your pen out. 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So yes, you can get a hold of me.
2: Simple as that. All right, David. What's the strangest email you ever gotten from a listener?
1: Oh, let's see. Oh my God, there have been so many. I guess someone at one point asked me, you know, can you run, a container ship, you know, one of the big ships on the ocean on alcohol? And it got me to thinking about it, and I checked into it, and yes, it can be done. And so what I did is I ended up being you remember Dennis Kucinich, the politician?
2: Yep.
1: Yeah. Well, I was at a think tank that he was running in Mexico, and one of the people at that meeting was a board member of the Maersk Corporation. They're the people who, you know, ship everything in containers everywhere, the ships for that. And the guy said, "Well, how can I use that where I am?" And he said, I told him how it would work. And he said, "Can you write me a white paper on that so I can, you know, provide that to the other board members of the corporation?" I said, "Yeah, sure." I sent it to him. And then I didn't hear anything. And I go, "Well, that was a waste of effort." And then I saw, you know, in the press that the Maersk shipping line has announced the launching of freighters running on alcohol. I didn't hear about it because the fellow that I gave it to, well, he passed away, but not before the board had gotten it. And this year, they've come out with even more ships, right? You know, new ships that are running on alcohol. But the thing that the other shipping companies don't know is we can convert these giant engines to run on alcohol for a fraction of the cost. And you're talking about some pretty huge amounts of money. The container ships in the world consume a million times the fuel that our cars and trucks do. That's how big the demand of fuel is to get our stuff moved to where we want it.
2: We're going to come back in a moment with David Bloom and take final phone calls. I'll tell you in a moment what's in store next hour.
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2: News. I'm Ted Lindner. The U.S. military launching a second round of fresh strikes in Iran.
3: We've heard it.

0: explosions occurring at ports along the Strait of Hormuz and along the Iranian coast. We've heard that Kish Island has been hit, Keshem Island, as well as sites in western Tehran.
1: Fox's Jennifer Griffin. A Minnesota whistleblower claims state government retaliated against her after she alerted them to possible fraud.
2: Faye Bernstein, a 20-year veteran of the state's Department of Human Services. Faye says she warned her superior starting in 2019 about weak oversight of contracts and grants. As a result, she claims she was sidelined, ostracized, investigated, and slapped with a label.
3: You lived in fear of being called racist.
1: Fox's Mike Tobin. In the NBA Finals Game 4 Wednesday night at Madison Square Garden, the New York Knicks come from behind to defeat the San Antonio Spurs 107-106, now with 3-1 lead in the series. 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
1: We'll be back with Final Calls with David Bloom as we talk about alcohol can be a gas. Next hour, David Parrish joins us to talk about the Bermuda Triangle and warp drive and the science of it. Looking forward to that a little bit later on. Of course, this is Wednesday, so for you Coast Insiders, two more neat programs from the Art Bell Vault.
2: Yes, indeed. We opened up that vault. There's over 500 programs in there. We added two this time, one from 2007. Art spoke to guest Gene Myers about creating a massive space station. And then a show from 2002. Art's guest was explorer Dallas Thompson as they discussed his forthcoming expedition to the North Pole. Now, this is classic audio. It's available to Coast Insiders. We really suggest you become an insider. It is so easy.
1: It's easy, and it's only 15 cents a day.
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1: 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And again, if you're in Canada, you are eligible to be an insider, so take advantage of that. 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
1: And welcome back, George Norrie, along with David Bloom and your calls. David, what's the percent of ethanol in fuel right about now?
12: Well, in a lot of parts of the country, it's 10 to 15%. It depends on where you are and what the smog rules are. Alcohol is a super clean fuel. In fact, if you burn straight alcohol, your only exhaust is pretty much carbon dioxide and water. Same thing you're breathing out right now. So, if you want to run a higher amount of alcohol than the car is currently programmed for, well, there are several companies that make conversion kits, which are easy to install. And I'm reviewing those right now. So if you sign up on my website at permaculture.com, when I'm done with that review, we'll be able to give you a rundown on the conversion kits, their prices, and who makes them and how you get them. So then when you put that on, you can use any amount of alcohol in your vehicle. Or gasoline, or all gasoline if you want, but the car will be smart enough to do it all.
1: All right, let's go back to the calls. First-time caller Randall's with us in Austin, Texas. Hi, Randy.
13: Hey, how you guys doing tonight? I just want to let you know I am a reader of Dave's book, and I go way back to being on the Portland Peak Oil Task Force. And
12: wow, yeah.
13: I got a hold of Dave's book, and we implemented it in Portland, built a still, tried to grow our own feedstock, but did better using waste molasses from a local bottling facility. I converted my Honda gasoline engine using a White Lightning conversion kit for a couple $100. So we did it. We did Dave's model. We built it. We used the book. It works. And then I started America's first porta potty company that turns human outputs into soil via red wiggler worms to grow the fertilizer for the fuel crops. So this all does work. I mean, it's political will. It's not technology. It's really silly.
1: Your thoughts, David Bloom?
12: Well, he's completely right. And Randall was not the guy who knew which end of a screwdriver to use, and yet he was able to organize with friends that have the skills he didn't have and make a co-op and make it work. I remember him from 15 years ago.
1: When I was doing the Nighthawk show in St. Louis, David, years ago, I interviewed a guy who had the Hempmobile.
12: Uh-huh.
1: He drove up to the studio in a truck that was eating hemp oil.
12: And yes.
1: I guess it works, right?
12: Well, yeah, hemp oil is a good replacement for diesel fuel. So, you know, because almost any oil will work in a diesel engine. It's a different kind of engine that doesn't have a spark plug. But as I was saying earlier in the discussion tonight, that alcohol with an alcohol-based additive called diethyl ether can run in a diesel engine, and it's smokeless. There's no measurable toxins coming out of the tailpipe, and normally that's not true with a diesel engine.
1: Now, I hear rumors that you're going to be making small beverage distilleries. Is that true?
12: Well, it's a little premature. So three states in the South, Mississippi and, it'll be on our website, the three states that just passed, or I should say the Supreme Court, overturned a 200-year-old law that the government had control of beverage alcohol. This is the first change in that, and we expect many other states will switch over, where you're now going to be allowed legally to make your own liquor in a distillery like the ones I make. So I imagine it's going to get popular pretty quick. And for doing small home grade stills, we're going to be looking for investors, because that's going to be a really very popular business.
1: Why would somebody want to make their own booze?
12: Well, you can make it, you know, in different ways than they have now. Let's say you have, you're next door to somebody with a lot of blackberries. Well, you can make a blackberry liqueur, you know. There's so many things you can do. There's a whole, you know, universe of sugary or starchy materials that you can mix and match to make your own custom liquor.
1: West of the Rockies, Roberta is with us in California. Hi, Roberta.
14: Oh, George, thank you for having David on tonight.
1: Sure.
14: I'm in his wheelhouse. I remember reading a popular mechanics magazine my grandfather had about running the ranch truck off of wood chips. And
12: yes.
14: I mean, you know, there's so many things that you can make alcohol with, not just peach brandy. I mean, you know, I wish I could put my little car, it's only a three banger, and make my own alcohol here in California. But I know the government would cry because I wouldn't be paying taxes on it.
12: Well, actually, in California, they would pat you on the back for doing it, because alcohol is environmentally clean, and we care about that in California, as you know. And, you know, I find the legislators in California back me 100%, so go for it.
1: David, what would a gallon of ethanol cost compared to a gallon of gasoline?
12: Right now, in California, you're looking at $3.19 for a gallon of alcohol and $6.50 to $7 for gasoline. So, you know, what can you say? The numbers don't lie. Alcohol is not only cheaper, but it's better for your car and it's cleaner for the air.
1: And you get asked this all the time, but do we have enough resources to make that kind of corn? To make the ethanol?
12: Oh, ho, ho. You see, remember, you're going to have a guy on about the Bermuda Triangle?
1: Yeah.
12: Well, sargassum algae came from the Bermuda Triangle. Unbelievable quantities of mountains up on the beaches all over the Gulf. But over here on the Pacific coast, we have an algae that hugs the land, and it's called kelp. And those sources of raw material to make alcohol could run the whole country on alcohol from those marine algae and provide all the fertilizer we need for all the farmers in the Midwest at a low price.
1: Let's go to Canada. Tim's with us in Alberta. Welcome to the show. Hi, Timmy.
15: Hi, George. Hi, David. That Hemmobile, that was Bob Lazar driving it. And
12: yeah.
15: He did back engineer the propulsion system, the UFOs, and it's hemp oil. I'm sure of it. Hey, Dave. Back in the 80s, I ran my motorcycle on some wine that went bad. I had about 10 gallons of it. It was probably blackberry wine because I was on the West Coast in the military then. So anyways, I put it in the pressure cooker on the stove, plastic tube down into the sink with some ice cubes. And I got about 3 mason jars of absolutely clear the substance. So that was the alcohol, I guess, obviously, coming out of the wine.
12: Yeah, it was.
15: It was, well, you couldn't drink it. It was way too powerful, but it had a real sweet taste to it. It was blackberry. So anyways, I tried it in my motorcycle. My motorcycle was about a year old then. It was a Yamaha TW200, the big wide tires. It was a 4-stroke 200cc, and it ran great. But what I found was amazing. I didn't have to use a choke to start it. The alcohol would fire the engine right up.
12: You know, what's interesting, too, is I have a 2000 Ford Ranger. You go, well, that's kind of an old car, but I have the original engine in it. I have 319,000 miles on it, and that says something about how long a vehicle will run on alcohol because there's no fouling of the inside of the cylinders. They're completely clean all the time, and there's no wear.
15: Yeah, what about the GDI engines, direct injection? They don't use the intake manifold. They go right into the cylinder. That's all timed by the computer. Are these modifications you're talking about, is probably just timing, injection timing, that type of thing for the newer cars?
12: I have to tell you that I haven't worked on GTIs yet. It's more sophisticated than normal fuel injection. It's done at high pressure. Theoretically, it shouldn't be any different than the way they run diesels on alcohol in Brazil, but I haven't actually worked on that engine yet.
1: Okay, thank you, Tim. Appreciate that. Tom has a text or tweet for you, David. What do you have, Tommy?
2: Hey, David, Danny from Westlaco, Texas. He wants to know, if they make us all go with electric cars, will we have enough energy to charge them?
12: No, absolutely not. And basically, that's all around the world, huge corporations are writing off their investment in electric cars when they've now realized no country has a grid that will support that much electricity if you were switching to electric. The whole thing has been a bait and switch to keep us from doing things that are practical, like going to alcohol, and the whole world is saying no more for electric cars.
1: And they don't have enough electrical stations available either.
12: Oh, yeah, the whole thing was a bait and switch to make everybody think they were doing something while not looking in the direction of things that actually work.
1: Let's go to Jim in Delaware. Go ahead, Jimmy.
16: Hey, George, it sounds like the kingdom of God is coming to earth, because I think it's going to be wonderful, like what your guest is talking about. The thing is I heard him before, Mr. Blue, I heard you. Last time I heard you, I remembered Moore emailed the White House when after Joe Biden said we're going completely electric by 2035. So, but here's the question I didn't hear come up. What's happening? What are the oil barons saying or planning to do?
12: Well, what are the oil barons planning to do? Well, you know, I can't tell you exactly what they're doing, but what they are appearing to do is try to corral the world into going, going with oil that right now is not very easy to process into anything we can use. But the main thing about oil at this point is they're running out around the world, and they're going to get all the money they can for the oil that they still have. So, you know, we're looking at being squeezed for the next 10 or 15 years. And during that time, you know, people will have to come up with alternatives as the oil runs out. And so alcohol is the leading, candidate for that. But why wait? We can do it now.
1: Let's go to Rich in California. Rich, go ahead.
17: Yeah, the data centers demand a lot more electricity also than we won't have. So that's another aspect of the situation, isn't it?
1: What do you think of the data centers, David?
12: You know, that's a really good point. Now, see, right now, the alcohol fuel cells, because they're bigger, too big to put in a car, let's say, but they're perfect for data centers. And remember, it's not burning. So, you know, you're not burning alcohol with exhaust. You literally are stripping off the electrons and making clean electricity from it. We're talking to people in different countries right now about doing data centers and other major stationary needs for electricity using alcohol as the battery. Alcohol energy is the battery. You put it through the fuel cell and make the electricity 97% efficient. That's the future.
1: David, if you could make one quick change right now with our entire system, what would that be?
12: Well, gosh, there are so many things that need to be addressed, but I think...
1: You only get one.
12: I only get one. I would like to see that we make a commitment around the world to stop using oil for transportation fuel, not just because of cars, but since what makes societies work are those freighters moving the stuff around the world. That's a million times more fuel being used on those than all the cars in the world. So what I would like to say is, let's start making all those container ships run on alcohol. And again, if you go on my website at permaculture.com, you'll be able to see all the initiatives we're doing around the world, in Bhutan, in India, and other countries that you may not have heard of that have decided they can't keep using gasoline and it's all over. So check it out on permaculture.com. There's a lot of resources for you to take advantage of there.
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0: My name is Peter Squeecherini. I'm a retired Navy captain, and I served in the Navy for about 30 years on ships. The folks at the Proton Therapy Institute is very much like an extremely well-run ship, and it's because of the crew and the people.
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5: Striking Iran. I'm Ted Lindner, Fox News. The Pentagon Wednesday unleashing another round of strikes against Iran, once again ramping up the attacks against Tehran. President Trump insisting Iran's either going to make a deal through negotiations or through force. Fox's Trey Yingst with more as he spoke with President Trump.
6: I asked the president what will happen if the Iranians do not sign an agreement that was put forward by American negotiators. President Trump said, quote, we'll bomb the S out of them tomorrow night. And so the president is leaving the military option on the table if the Iranians are unwilling to sign this good faith deal that would ultimately open the Strait of Hormuz and ensure that they cannot advance a nuclear program toward a nuclear bomb. That is the bottom line here that President Trump has reiterated over and over again.
5: Meantime, Iran's state media citing senior officials saying President Trump's making a false claim about officials in Tehran contacting him. They say the president's using the narrative as cover to avoid war against Iran. President Trump signed the Secure America Act on Wednesday, which gives nearly $70 billion in funding to ICE and CBP till the end of his term. The president praising the bill in the Oval Office.
7: We'll give the heroes of ICE and Border Patrol, and that's what they are, they're heroes, what they have to go through to keep us safe. The support and resources they need to defend our borders, protect our homeland, and to keep America safe.
5: Democrats had opposed funding those agencies unless they underwent reforms after immigration agents shot and killed two U.S. citizens in Minnesota earlier in 2026. And in Madison Square Garden on Wednesday night, the New York Knicks staging a remarkable comeback after trailing by as much as 29 points. To stun the San Antonio Spurs 107-106, they now have a 3-1 lead in the series. Game 5 will be Saturday night in San Antonio with a chance for the Knicks to win their first championship in 53 years. 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
5: Republicans continue to dominate Democrats on the diamond. Fox's Chris DeMayo with more.
9: The annual congressional baseball game held at Nationals Park in D.C. Wednesday night. The GOP clobbering the Dems 11-2 to win for the sixth straight year. The highlight of the night was a catch by Missouri Republican Senator Eric Schmidt.
10: That one struck to left field. And what a dive! Oh, what a great
11: Eric
10: play.
11: Schmidt. Amazing catch down the left field line.
9: The call on C-SPAN, the dive left Schmidt with a bloody nose. The game raised more than $3 million for Washington, D.C. area charities. Chris DeMayo, Fox News.
5: A Minnesota whistleblower claims the state government retaliated after she alerted them to what she described as widespread fraud involving taxpayer-funded programs. Fox's Mike Tobin.
12: Faye Bernstein, a 20-year veteran of the state's Department of Human Services. Faye says she warned her superior starting in 2019 about weak oversight of contracts and grants. As a result, she claims she was sidelined, ostracized, investigated, and slapped with a label.
13: You lived in fear of being called racist, and that is life-changing.
12: In a stunning report accusing Minnesota leaders of turning a blind eye to what a federal prosecutor estimated totaled $9 billion of fraud, the House Oversight Committee says it interviewed nearly 30 whistleblowers. Some claim that after reporting red flags, state investigators took photos of their homes and cars, monitored their phones, and sought to gain personal information about which schools their kids attended.
5: Much of Minnesota's booming Somalia company community has been wrapped up in fraud investigations. Another twist in the plot to kidnap Michigan Governor Gretchen Whitmer during the pandemic.
14: The Michigan Court of Appeals has overturned the conviction of Joseph Morrison, one of several people convicted in state or federal court via plea or verdict. In the 2020 Whitmer kidnapping plot, Morrison was sentenced to 10 years in prison.
5: Fox's Jeff Manasso. I'm Ted Lindner. This is Fox News.
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16: 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Here's your National Weather Service forecast. For the overnight, partly cloudy with a chance of showers and thunderstorms. Lows in the mid-70s, southwest winds at 10 to 15. Thursday, partly sunny with highs in the mid-90s, west winds at 10 to 15. Heat index up to 106. It's currently 76 in Norfolk, 76 on the peninsula, 76 in the Outer Banks.

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1: And our special guest tonight, David Paris. We're going to be talking about the Bermuda Triangle, warp drive, and what it all means when we come right back on Coast to Coast AM. 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
1: And welcome back. George Norrie with you. David Paris with us, scientist, engineer, educator, whose career has spanned over 50 years of military service, academia, atmospheric science, and groundbreaking work in advanced propulsion systems. He's known for his tireless pursuit of space warp technology and his ability to bridge the worlds of conventional science and frontier innovation. His upcoming book, The Warp Drive, will be pending. When does that come out, David?
4: Well, probably in a few months.
1: We're looking forward to that. And what does warp drive mean to you?
4: Well, actually, it's the compression of the fabric of space. It's a concept that a lot of people can't really wrap their arms around. But everything around you, mass in particular, affects the fabric of space. So, for example, the sun actually compresses the fabric of space because of its mass. And all the planets do the same thing, but that's what keeps the planets in a orbital alignment. Because of the girth of the sun and the equator, it compresses the fabric of space, and the planets, since it's a very tenuous environment for the planets, they also have the ability to maintain their orbit up and around the sun. Now, for us, we can artificially induce that. Energy is an equivalent to mass. And so what we do is we take advantage of that capability. And the discovery that we made, and we go back to Bruce Gernon's flight of 4 December 1970, is that he had a particular situation evolve. He was flying an A-36 Beach Bonanza, and he was doing development work down in Andros Island. They were looking at building a resort. And he had made this trip several times between Andros Island and West Palm Beach. And a typical trip took him 75 minutes, and the flight mileage was 210 miles. On this particular day of 4 December 1970, he flew 250 miles, and he did it in 47 minutes, 28 minutes in time difference.
1: Wow. That's a single-engine plane, isn't it?
4: It is a single-engine plane. Now, in order to cover that kind of distance, he would have had been flying at 319 miles an hour. And it's impossible for that aircraft to do that. As a matter of fact, if you exceed 220 miles an hour, you start getting cracks in your wing roots. And and the thing is, if he did go that kind of speed, he would have lost his wings and the plane would have crashed. However,
1: vibrating and down it goes, right?
4: And down it goes. So the typical cruise speed for an A-36 is 180 miles an hour. And they generally use approximately, depending on atmospheric conditions, about 15 gallons an hour. And when he left West Palm Beach, there aren't any facilities at Andros Island, at least at that time. And he went in with 80 gallons of fuel. A typical trip takes 38 gallons round trip. Now, remember, his actual flight, because he encountered thunderstorms in and around Bimini Island, they started to encircle his aircraft. And typical clouds and thunderstorms out into the Atlantic Ocean, they reach nearly the bottom. There's not a lot of surface ceiling between the base of the cloud and the ocean water. And the only other alternative is to try to fly over it. Well, these clouds can develop, and I've been in the Bermuda Triangle several times on aircraft doing television programs, and they can climb very quickly. And within a 15, 20 minute time period, they can blossom up to over 75,000 feet.
1: And they form fast too, don't they?
4: That is correct. Absolutely. They form extremely quick. The air is very unstable because of all the water and evaporative process. So all you need is some light variable winds aloft and you have almost instant thunderstorms. But these particular storms have a girth. Normal thunderstorms over land are generally 5, maybe 10 miles wide. Thunderstorms out into the Atlantic range from 20 to 30 miles. And in some instances, they go over that. And it's because they have such a plentiful supply of, water vapor that they can mass and become pretty dangerous. And so what happened with Bruce was that around the Bimini Island area, he encountered these thunderstorms that rapidly formed a circle in around that area, which is typical of thunderstorm development. You don't usually just get a single thunderstorm. You'll get multiple ones when the air is extremely unstable. And so he had to make a decision. The last two thunderstorms that were rising in front of his aircraft developed what pilots refer to as sucker holes. And he was at 10,000 feet when he saw the hole. So he took his aircraft. He could see blue sky on the other side. He flew his aircraft through there. But during that duration of flying into the thunderstorm, the tunnel started to rotate, kind of like a concrete mixer in a way.
1: Yeah.
4: And he popped out the windscreen, everything around his aircraft went gray. And the deal here was that he didn't even know what was going on at the time when the aircraft, he couldn't see out the windscreen. So he made a call to air traffic control and asked them, do you see me on radar? Because I don't know where I'm at.
1: Was the instrument rated, David?
4: Yes. Yeah.
1: He was.
4: He had all the certificates, the IFR, everything. And the aircraft was only just a few months old. It had the latest electronics available, and he didn't spare expense for that. The airplane was fully outfitted with all the advanced technology. Now, when he got into this tunnel, his compasses were spinning, and everything else was going wacky with the instrumentation. So what he ended up doing was calling the air traffic controller, asking him where he was on the radar. He said, "My last position is over Bimini Island." And the controller comes back and says, "There isn't any aircraft over Bimini Island.
1: Oh boy.
4: I only have an aircraft over Miami Beach." Now, this is just seconds from going gray around the cockpit, and now he's over Miami Beach. So he had this extreme linear displacement, as we refer to it. He actually got caught up in a local spaceport bubble.
1: Which was caused by a generation of overlapping
4: of the electric fields of thunderstorms. So bottom line here was that a non-sustainable local spaceport bubble engaged his aircraft. And the beginnings of this is because the aircraft produces carbon exhaust and the plane's made out of metal. The ionization in the cloud surrounded him as step one. Step two, the overlapping of the fields, then produced this non-sustainable local spaceport bubble and shot him out of the cloud in a second. So he traveled, believe it or not, 100 miles, 360,000 miles an hour in a second. That's what we calculated. And he ends up over Miami Beach. The gray cloud or the gray that's blocking his windscreen dissipates, and he's over Miami Beach. Well,
1: unbeknownst to him, right?
4: Yeah. I mean, this displacement of 100 miles is quite phenomenal. In a second, I'm over Bimini Island, and now I'm over Miami Beach. Well, he's perplexed. He continues his flight. He lands at West Palm Beach. And to put this in perspective, he took off at 3 o'clock in the afternoon from Andros Island, and that he landed 3:47, which is documented. Takeoff and landings are documented. He did it in 47 minutes, but he flew 250 miles. And so the time difference here of the typical flight at 210 was 75 minutes. And the difference in time was 28 minutes. It seems like, what's happened here? That I do time travel? You know, the Bermuda Triangle is kind of a weird place in its sense that it has extreme weather conditions that can pop up at any given time.
1: Did he fly through a wormhole, David?
4: No, actually, wormholes would require tremendous amounts of energy. A warp bubble doesn't really require, in comparison to that amount of energy. We've actually created artificially a warp bubble in our lab using just 5 watts of energy. Now, the conditions that we do this under are very specialized, and the equipment that we use is all custom designed and highly specialized as well. But here's the kick with his flight. Typical fuel usage is 38 gallons. He only used 29 gallons. And he's a very particular kind of pilot. He doesn't just leave his tanks to where they were. He always tops them off when he gets back to, in this case, West Palm Beach.
1: Well, it's safer to do that, too.
4: Well, of course, because if you need to take off again, for whatever reasons, you have full tanks and you're ready to roll. He only used 29 gallons, which is 9 gallons of extra fuel that he didn't put back into the aircraft. And that accommodates the 100 miles that he displaced coming out of the cloud. And so, in essence, that's what really started my personal investigation of this case.
1: Bruce Gernon has been in like 36 documentaries on the Bermuda Triangle, isn't he?
4: Yes, and he's the first human documented that has gone into a special situation of a non-sustainable local spaceport bubble. But this also brings up other considerations. Back in 1994, Miguel Alcubierre came up with an idea of how to travel in space in a space warp bubble. And the idea here was you travel in a straight line. Well, what we actually discovered here in Bruce's case, he went in at 10,000 feet and he exited at 10,000 feet. He didn't travel a straight line. He followed the curvature of the Earth. And that's what made his flight even more unique, because the relationship that Alcubierre created was really kind of codependent on flying a straight line. He didn't realize that mass actually influences a warp bubble.
1: Now, you helped find, you discovered VEM drive, which is electromagnetic energy, is it not?
4: That's correct. It's called a variable electromagnetic drive.
1: Now, does that have something to do with Bruce Gernon's flight?
4: Oh, yes, absolutely. What we found was the overlapping thunderstorm fields creates this phenomenon. So it's a naturally occurring phenomenon. Whereas Alcubierre had estimated that it would take more than the energy of Jupiter. If you were to take Jupiter and convert it into energy, it would take Jupiter to create one of these bubbles. Well, what we actually found was nature does this. Now, of course, 10 to the 15th watts of power that's typically generated in a thunderstorm is the initiator, at least naturally, to cause these local space warp bubbles. So this is what was unique about Bruce's flight. Now, we could actually replicate this in the lab. So after all these programs that we did with him,

0: 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Thank you so much.
1: Were tuned specifically to 146 megahertz, which is what the freezing level and clouds are typically at. I had a license for that frequency, so we applied some an exciter to the antenna, and we had an interferometer, and we shot a laser through the antennas into the interferometer, and we had a projection screen of where a fringe pattern was displayed. And when we energized the system, we actually compressed a laser beam. And when we turned the system off, the laser beam expanded back. That gave us a clue that we could replicate what actually happened to Bruce, in the sense of creating a warp bubble.
2: I mean, he's still with us, is he not?
1: Oh, yeah, yeah. Matter of fact, he's completing another book called Beyond the Vortex. And I don't know when exactly that's coming out, but I know it's gone to the publisher, and they're putting the final touches on it. But that will be out as well.
2: Was he more baffled than scared?
1: I think he was overwhelmed by the situation. You know, typically if you're a pilot, you try to train yourself for all different kinds of encounters, different situations, engine failure, maybe radio failure. There's all kinds of procedures. And so he was a highly trained pilot, which, for him, in this particular instance, this is what made it great for him to survive.
2: David, we're going to take a short break and come back and chat more with you. David Harris with us. His website is linked up at coasttocoastam.com. An upcoming book that's not out yet is called The Warp Drive.
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1: You've got a bud for that.
2: News. I'm Sue Guzman. The U.S. launching another round of strikes against Iran.
3: We've heard of explosions occurring at ports along the Strait of Hormuz and along the Iranian coast. We've heard that Kish Island has been hit, Keshem Island, as well as sites in western Tehran.
2: Fox's Jennifer Griffin. Three Indians reportedly killed in a U.S. attack on an oil tanker. America accused of violating the Iranian blockade. And a Minnesota whistleblower says the state government retaliated against her after she alerted them to possible fraud.
4: Faye Bernstein, a 20-year veteran of the state's Department of Human Services. Faye says she warned her superior starting in 2019 about weak oversight of contracts and grants.

0: As a result, she claims she was sidelined, ostracized, investigated, and slapped with a label.
1: You lived in fear of being called racist.
2: Fox's Mike Tobin. 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
1: We shall take your calls next hour with David Paris as we talk about warp drive in the Bermuda Triangle, so jump aboard. 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
1: And welcome back. George Norrie along with David Paris. David, will warp drive allow us to travel at the speed of light with spacecraft?
12: 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We don't use any fuel. They run on battery, actually, in our lab. And everything has been designed so that it can be applied to spacecraft. Station keeping for geostationary, using the actual engines in a different configurations, quad, hex, octagonal. When you focus these engines individually to a central focus point, you can increase the pulling power of the engines to thousands of pounds. Which means that you could literally lift off the surface of the Earth and go to space without using a booster. And that's one of the tests that we're going to be doing near the end of the year is in our quad configuration is to focus the engines and produce over 500 pounds of pull and the package that will actually deploy up into the air won't weigh any more than 200 pounds. So
1: are these warp bubbles natural or are they created?
12: Well, in the case of Bruce Carnan, those are created naturally in the thunderstorms. However, we have devised a what we call as fractal arrays, and we actually use RF energy to in a near field that crosses. Think about like radar. Radar puts out a signal and they have what they refer to in radar technology, near fields and far fields. And what we do in our arrays is we produce two near fields and we cross them. And the crossing of those fields actually creates a longitudinal waveform, which is highly compressed. And it generates the lift, the pulling power that we attain using these fractal technologies. If you go to the website, we have papers and videos demonstrating the pulling power of the engines. To kind of describe it on radio is a little difficult, but I'll give it a try here.
1: Paint us a picture, David.
12: Well, thunderstorms are arranged in a very particular fashion electrically, plus, minus, minus, plus. So a dipole configuration at the top of the thunderstorm, an inverted dipole at the bottom. And so what that represents is what we refer to as a tripole field. Plus, minus at the freezing level, minus at the bottom of the freezing level, and then plus at the bottom of the cloud. Now, the current flow goes from the top of the cloud down and around to the surface of the Earth. That's how it creates the bootstrap of energy and the current flow. So when you get a lightning strike, for example, it starts from the ground and goes up to the cloud. The cloud then releases its energy back down to the ground. And that's how the complete circuit is formed. Now, what we've done, this tripole field, plus, minus, minus, plus, We have assembled fractal technology, which is very revolutionary. Your cell phones have some fractal antennas. These are highly specific. They're tuned to the frequency of the freezing level of a thunderstorm. And so what we did was we created a modified Koch curve in fractal technology. And

0: They kind of look like a snowflake in a way. Take a snowflake, cut it in half, and that's what our fractals typically look like. And each iteration on the fractal generates a current flow that is energy that is pooled into the engine itself. The engine has a V shape to it, and you can adjust it, but the optimum angle opening is 70.5 degrees. And these fractal arrays, which we have four of them placed on two on a side of the fiberboard that we use. And when they are energized with radio frequency at that 146 megahertz, the signals bounce back and forth between the fractals. And that's what causes the compression of the fabric of space. It's quite unique. We have redshift in there, which proves that what we're doing is real. We have temperature that is actually cooling in the engine. I don't know if you're familiar, or a lot of people out in the audience have seen the Tic Tac naval
1: Oh yeah, absolutely.
0: videos. Okay. Well, they have thermal infrared. And if you look closely at the Tic Tac or the top that looks like a kid's top on the other, on the East Coast versus the Tic Tac on the West Coast, you'll see is a cooling area around the craft. That's what we have in our engines.
1: Is that the
0: It
1: bubble? Is
0: actually,
1: that the bubble?
0: it's part of the bubble, and it cools the ambient air temperature around it. And that's why you see the white in thermal. Now, we actually have thermal pictures of our engines, and they cool the air 4 degrees Fahrenheit. And the other criteria that determines that it is a warp bubble, if you go onto your website, I put a picture of the first image of a warp field around one of our engines. It took thousands of points to process, but we captured the essence of the image, which means that we can literally control gravity and also the magnetic flux of the fields that come out. So we can literally shape the fields. We have
1: What
0: simulated.
1: would Einstein say about all this, David?
0: Well, given the facts of what we have accomplished in our experiments, he would have to wholeheartedly agree that we are compressing the fabric of space. As he stated, mass and energy are equivalent. We're not doing anything that violates any kind of physics here. We're actually mimicking, and to be quite honest with you, nature does this already. And so we're just mimicking what a thunderstorm does to, in this case, a pilot like Bruce Gernon. Or we have other examples in the past, Flying Officer O'Brien and a Tiger Moth in north of London. In an afternoon flight, got caught up in a thunderstorm and ended up in the North Sea. Flew back, told what happened. Nobody believed him. Lieutenant Colonel Frank Hopkins in a C in a KC 90 in a C-97 was flying from Kwajalein to Guam, a 6.5 hour flight. Took 5 hours. They got rolled up into thunderstorms and they got ejected 300 miles downrange. This guy was an expert navigator, and when they landed, he reported it, and they wouldn't let him put it into the log books. He wrote paper after he got out of the Air Force, and I've gotten a lot of these case studies and have analyzed these things over the years and figured out the forecast criteria for when these things will occur and the time of year that they occur. So all we have done is miniaturized a thunderstorm into a 2-foot engine that is in a V shaped and has these fractal tripole fields that are on there. And we energize them with RF energy. So we have a linear amplifier that will take 3 watts of power and put out in our configurations up to 6,000 watts of power. But we generally, at 1500 watts of power, produce 3.5 pounds of pull. And like I said, when you actually put these engines in a quad four unit configuration, a six engine configuration, an eight engine configuration, when you overlap the actual focal points of these engines, you can magnify the amount of pulling power by over 50 times. And I built all these. We have a number of different simulators for single engines, multi-quad engines and configurations, 1 foot engines for CubeSats, 2 foot engines for larger craft. But we could literally get with our current one of our current prototypes, we could actually get to Mars in less than 18 days.
2: Wow.
0: Now, to go to Pluto, 126 days, and it's an accumulative acceleration of this these engines. And that means that we would be going several percent of the speed of light, believe it or not. And it took Project Horizon 10 years to get to Pluto. Now think of it, 126 days to get to Pluto, which is 3.3 billion miles away from the Earth. So we would cut time down, which makes space more practical from a space-based economy. I mean, going to asteroids like 16 Psyche, for example, and you're going to do mining of platinum and gold and silver and other rare materials. Well, to get there, you would be able to get there in less than 20 days.
1: Is
0: And
1: NASA working on this, David?
0: they claim they are. They seem to be caught up in chemistry and chemical rockets. And there may be some people looking at this, but we actually have our equipment working. It's repeatable, and we have over 25 different engine types that we have built on. So experiments that we have done, we carry over the engineering to the next engine, to the next engine. And so far in 15 years of work doing this, we've created over 25 different engine types.
1: Sounds like something Elon Musk would be interested in.
0: We have presented at the AIAA our papers. We're out there. We have done a number of programs, not just yours, but other radio shows and things. And there's a lot of people out there that support or follow us, which is great. But this is all self-funded. My teaching, my retirement, that goes back into funding this project. And we have six engineers that are related to the project. Nobody gets paid, and they're all fascinated by the technology, and we keep pushing forward. And eventually, like I said, at the end of this year, my goal is to actually lift a package off the ground with our new quad development scenarios.
1: That would be amazing if you could pull that off, David.
0: Well, we'll give you a call and let you know because I intend to do a historical lift at the Council Bluffs Airport. I'm a member of the Commemorative Air Force, and we have a hangar out there. We restore World War II aircraft, and I just thought it would be appropriate to go from World War II aircraft to modern day technology of doing a lift. I have I call it the Bluebird spacecraft. I designed it a long time ago, and I built a quarter scale, 7 foot by 7 foot. My intention is to lift it up off the ground.
1: David, we're going to take a short break and come back and take phone calls with you. David Paris with us as we talk about the incredible warp drive and the things you could do in space with that. And I'm assuming if UFOs are out there, that's how they're getting here. We'll be back.
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4: The second round complete. I'm Sue Guzman, Fox News. The United States launching new military strikes on Iran. Fox's Trey Ng spoke with President Trump about it.
5: Tomahawk missiles had been used against targets in Iran, along with fighter jets that were bombing positions about 40 miles outside of Tehran and also along the southwest coast of Iran that sits along the Persian Gulf. The president said, "We hit them very hard tonight." He described the strikes as vicious and violent. He said, "If they don't sign an agreement," the president said, quote, "we'll bomb the S out of them tomorrow." And so ultimately, the president is leaving the military option on the table. President Trump describing what it was like inside the Situation Room. He tells Fox News the Iranians called him and asked him to stop bombing. I asked him if he spoke directly with officials in Tehran. He said yes, similar people that he's been dealing with before, trying to get this deal across the finish line. He says this ceasefire has been the most violated ceasefire in the history of the world.
4: U.S. forces targeting Iran's military surveillance, communications, and air defense systems. Meantime, three Indians were killed on an oil tanker that was attacked by the

0: U.S. accusing the tanker of violating the blockade in the Strait of Hormuz. Microsoft co-founder Bill Gates telling lawmakers about his relationship with convicted sex offender Jeffrey Epstein.
1: Gates said that Epstein knew that he had been unfaithful in his marriage and had tried to use details about his affairs as leverage to further his agenda. Gates said, quote, Epstein was working to use information about my infidelities, in addition to many lies that he layered on top to pressure me to re-engage with him. Now, Gates said those efforts did not work and that he never victimized anyone and never witnessed nor had any indication that Epstein was engaged in ongoing criminal conduct.
0: Fox's Christina Coleman and attorneys for Carmelo Anthony, convicted of murder and a fatal stabbing in Texas, plan to file an appeal in the case. 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
0: The House set to vote today on an extension of the Foreign Intelligence Surveillance Act known as FISA, the law that allows the U.S. to gather intelligence abroad.
3: I certainly hope that everyone will do the right thing, put politics aside for a short-term extension. We're not asking for anything heroic here, just that we keep the American people safe.
0: House Speaker Mike Johnson, it is set to expire Friday. The feds will not seek the death penalty against the man accused of assassinating a Minnesota lawmaker and her husband.
4: Federal prosecutors made that announcement Wednesday as part of a plea agreement with Vance Bolter, who's also charged with the attempted murders of a state senator and his wife. Former State House Speaker Melissa Hortman and her husband Mark and State Senator John Hoffman and his wife Yvette Hoffman were shot in their homes last June. The Hoffman survived. Prosecutors say Bolter was disguised as a cop and driving a fake squad car. He was captured near his home in rural Green Isle the next day. Bolter also faces state murder charges. Tom Rigotti, Fox News.
0: The Department of Justice announcing terror-related charges against multiple people accused of anti-Jewish threats.
5: The Department of Justice says a federal grand jury in Detroit has returned an indictment against eight people from Michigan, Wisconsin, and Illinois for their alleged roles in conspiracies to make threats against leaders of the University of Michigan, law enforcement, and businesses, including the Jewish Federation of Detroit, over what prosecutors call the victims' perceived financial support for Israel. The U.S. Attorney's Office in a statement saying, in America, we rule by law, not by fear, that the DOJ will counter terror and intimidation threats with justice. Jeff Manasso, Fox News.
0: The World Cup begins today with the first U.S. game scheduled for Los Angeles tomorrow. And the New York Knicks with a record comeback from 29 points down to beat the San Antonio Spurs 107-106 in Game 4 of the NBA Finals. I'm Sue Guzman. This is Fox News.
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7: 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Here's your National Weather Service forecast. For today, partly sunny, highs in the mid-90s, west winds at 10 to 15, heat index up to 106. For tonight, partly cloudy with a chance of showers and thunderstorms, lows in the upper 70s, southwest winds at 5 to 10. It's currently 76 in Norfolk, 76 on the peninsula, 76 in the Outer Banks.

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1: Fascinating discussion with David Paris, and we'll come back and take your calls with him as well right here on Coast to Coast AM. 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
1: And welcome back, George Norrie, along with David Paris, as we talk about the incredible warp drive. His website is linked up at coasttocoastam.com. David, assuming there are UFOs out there, extraterrestrials, they must be using this kind of technology to travel. What do you think?
6: Yes, I think as far as all of our research has concluded is that there's a direct parallel to what they do to what our engines do. So now there's a lot of possibilities of different power sources, different configurations. I doubt whether they have fractal technology in their engines. They probably have other mechanisms, but there's a host of different things that you could do to create a warp bubble. And I believe that their technology, on August 25th, 1969, I did see a silver disc fly overhead. And I was 16 years old at the time. And that really influenced me to pursue replicating what I saw as a teenager. And so are they there? I believe they are. I mean, I formerly have been the state director for MUFON for Nebraska, and we've encountered lots of cases. A lot of them are fake hoaxes. We developed actual fractal software that will analyze a photograph and tell you whether they're fake or they're real. And there's different techniques that we have used, but within 30 seconds, I could tell you whether an image has been hoaxed or it's the real deal. And for us, you know, over the years, it's been about less than 5% of the images that we get could be considered actual real imagery of UAPs, as they like to refer to them. UFOs is the is what I grew up with. I don't know what, you know, there seems to be a stigma here of UFO versus, if you say UAP, you're not crazy. If you say UFO, you're insane. And they're one of the same thing. One seems to be more accepted. But the thing is, you have a craft that's flying in your airspace. You can't identify, and you have no control over it. These things are real, and they're not made by foreign governments and all this other stuff. They've been here for years, centuries. And until the population begins to realize that there's over 300 billion galaxies out there with 500,000 stars, 500 billion stars per galaxy on the average. What makes you think that there aren't civilizations out there that are more advanced than us versus, you know, what we do is shoot chemical rockets up into this in space, and we're evolving and developing in that. What makes you think that there aren't other civilizations out there that are more advanced than we are? And that's the bottom line here.
1: What is the system called the Alcubierre Space Warp? What is that?
6: Alcubierre came up with a distortion, compression in the front, decompression in the back. And what happens in the compression of the fabric of space, if you have a warp bubble, the fabric of space actually glides over the warp bubble. And depending on the energy that you put into it, that's what achieves an equivalent velocity. So even for our engines, now our engines work different than what Alcubierre predicted. It's called the parametric distortion. And now that sounds negative, but what really happens with the engines, unless you build them, you can't say what goes on here. And we've done this, and we've imaged them. You have compression in the fact in the front of the engine, and a gradual decompression in the back. So we call it the parametric distortion. And when you turn, and here's the other interesting facet of this research, is when you turn the engine off, it still moves in terrestrial space on hanging down from our scales.
1: How can that be?
6: Well, that's called latency. It's the relaxation of the bubble as it expands back to normal space. And just the other day, we had an experiment where I had never encountered this before. We turned the motor on, and nothing seemed to be happening at the time. We turned it off, and about 12 seconds later, we had a burst of 80 grams of pull on a small engine that I was testing. Part of the latency process, but I have never experienced this immediate bang of energy that pulled the scale down like that. But we've experienced the latency of turning an engine off, and it will still be pulling and give you an extra 5 grams, 10 grams of pulling power, even though that the engine's been turned off. And we image everything. We videotape all of our experiments. We have thousands of experiments over the years, but we videotape them all. And we analyze them after each run. And we try to look for anomalies, different occurrences for different engines, structures that we design that are advanced, and test. So we're always doing testing. We're always trying to fall forward on advanced ideas that we have. And our latest was the design of the quad engines of, instead of building an engine that can actually pull, like, say, 100 or 1,000 pounds, is you put them in configurations of overlapping the focal points of these engines, and you can generate, as I mentioned before, over 50 times the amount of equivalent pulling power of one engine that you can mass together. And it's all related to how much energy goes into these engines. And these are radio frequency, RF. We have a space warp metric that we use in our equations. And so we have not only the empirical results, but we also have the theoretical results. And the two match each other now.
1: David, when Bruce Gernon stumbled into his time warp, what do you think happened to create that bubble?
6: Oh, it was definitely the overlapping of the thunderstorm electric fields. Well, that's what created the environment for Bruce to have a bubble wrap around his spacecraft. But because you couldn't continually energize it, it was limited in scope to the duration of the bubble. So once the bubble was created around his craft and it got shot out, he could have went further if he could constantly energize it. See, that was the problem that we encountered. We could replicate it in the lab by putting up these antennas and shooting a laser in there and finding out the sweet spot. And we did a number of experiments. This wasn't done on a weekend. This is years of work that has gone into analyzing this stuff. And my problem was, how do you reduce the size of these things so that it can be practical to use them either on an aircraft, a spacecraft, which is what we are going towards, is using them in space, because there is no propellant here. Now, let's make a comment about ion drives. Everybody's into ion drives. Well, you know what? You need over 500 gallons of xenon fuel, which is a gas, to electrically excite it and push it out the back of an ion drive. In terrestrial space, you can't even blow a Kleenex. And NASA uses ion drives. Their latest next drive, as they call it, takes over 6,000 watts of power. Now, to generate micronewtons of force, with our 1,500 watts of power, we're developing 3.5 pounds of pull. It runs rings around all these ion drive engines, and we don't use any fuel. You can run them on battery, solar panel, or plutonium reactor, which is a viable entity, which we have in Voyager spacecraft and whatnot, that has lasted over the years. But you can pretty much anything 48 volts DC, that's what we use to power up our linear amplifiers. And we have, like I said, the capability up to 6,000 watts. We're limited because of the expense of these custom linear amps that we design and build. They're over $10,000 a piece. So, you know, we're not talking trivial money here. At least from my personal capacity, we're talking $10,000 is a lot of money, you know. I'm sure NASA, with their multi-millions of dollars of being able to pump into research projects and improve chemical rocket engines, great. I'm happy for them. But for me, every dollar I have to stretch, and I have to be very conscious of our experiments and how much power that we stick into those, because, you know, we're pushing the envelope here. And with that said, that's expensive.
1: Let's go to the
6: because if you blow up one of these linears, you're out 10 grand. And we have four of them that we put in play. So,
1: all right, let's go to Taylor in Iowa to get us started. Go ahead, Taylor.
7: Good morning, Coast to Coast. Hi, David. What prompted you to write your book that's coming out? And that's what I had asked the phone screener.
6: From the initial sighting at 16 to me being 73 right now, I thought it was time to put together the memoir of basically how this started and where it's ending. It's never going to end. I mean, we're on an endless journey here with the engines, but I thought it was time to try to assemble what happened and all the things that occurred during my lifetime and the last 15 years of hardware development and software and everything else that went to this, because technology, it works, whether people don't recognize it, which has been the case. We know it works, and we have our videos out, our website. You know, we don't hide. We're not in secret here. We publish everything that we do, and we keep the public up and informed. So we don't need black USVs, SUVs out in front of the house, because we've already told everybody what we do. So all that kind of stuff has been inclusive in the book. Right now it's approaching 60,000 words. And I also use AI. That is a writing assistant. As far, you know, there's a tremendous amount of information that I have that I put in, and it's a great assistant. It helps speed the process up.
1: Does AI even know about time warps, David?
6: Oh, yeah. Claude is, we use Anthropic Claude, Opus 4.8. And I've developed with Claude over the last 2 months over 14 software packages of simulations of the actual warp fields coming from the engine. Like I said, we have our warp metric equation that we use, and it parallels exactly to the empirical results that we've gotten. So now we can do advanced engineering on the warp field development, since we actually literally can shape a field. And that's what makes a difference here. Everybody refers to the warp technology as a warp bubble, but to be quite honest with you, it's more of a warp path. The engine technology that we've developed, can it encapsulate a craft? Yes, but you need multiple engines to create a larger bubble capacity.

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1: An unsustainable warp bubble. So keeping with that nomenclature, because this stuff is, I got to admit, it's hard to grasp, to wrap your arms around this and to understand it. I mean, I've been doing this for, over 15 years, and we're still learning new things about this. It's a never-ending learning experience.
2: Bruce Gernon is about, 79 now?
1: Yeah, he's a few years older than me, yeah. And he just did an encounter with a Key West case. He was taking video of a cloud when they were down at a restaurant, and they were went up on top of the roof to look at some of these thunderstorms, and he encountered a warp hole, a tunnel, just like he went through when he flew his aircraft through it. And it's been analyzed in that, and it seems that, again, thunderstorms in that region have more of the properties because they have the energy, the 75,000-foot tops of thunderstorms. Now, thunderstorms up here in Nebraska, if we get over 55,000 feet, this is severe weather time. I actually do the radar for the amateur radio emergency service. We deployed spotters out. But the altitude of the clouds here are far less than what they are down in the South Atlantic. And that's what gives that extra oomph and energy that can create these things more often than not.
2: All right, hold on, David. We're going to come back and take final calls with you in a moment. 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
2: News. I'm Ted Lindner. The U.S. military launching a second round of fresh strikes on Iran. Fox's Jennifer Griffin.
3: We've heard of explosions occurring at ports along the Strait of Hormuz and along the Iranian coast. We've heard that Kish Island has been hit, Keshem Island, as well as sites in western Tehran.
2: In the California election for governor, said former Health and Human Services Secretary Javier Becerra and former Fox News commentator Steve Hilton, the top two vote-getters, advancing in November. Hilton on Fox's The Story with Martha McCallum says if Californians want change, he's the candidate to back.
4: We've had 16 years of one-party rule in California. He's been part of that. He's been a career politician in California for 36 years.
2: In the NBA Finals, Game 4 Wednesday night at Madison Square Garden, saw the New York Knicks stage a remarkable comeback to defeat the San Antonio Spurs 107-106 and now with 3-1 lead in the series. 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
1: And welcome back. David Parrish with us. We'll take your calls, our final segment, as we talk about time warps. David, have any other pilots other than Bruce Gernon reported this electronic fog?
7: Oh, yes. Several, actually. So the rundown of the case studies that we've looked at initially are the cases of Lieutenant Colonel Frank Hopkins. This took place back in 1966. Arthur Godfrey, you may be familiar with him. He was a Navy pilot back in the 1950s, and he experienced a half an hour advancement on his flight time, got to Japan from Alaska a half hour early. He went into a thunderstorm, just like Bruce Gernon, and went into a tunnel. Same effect. Flying Officer O'Brien in World War II in the Tiger Moth went from North London at the time, got caught up in a thunderstorm. He saw an opening of a tunnel between these thunderstorms, flew his aircraft in there to get out of the updrafts, and ended up in Northern England. And all of this took place, all of these transitions of these warp bubbles being created by the overlapping thunderstorm fields created all these aircraft to be displaced and arrive at their destinations. In the case of Frank Hopkins, an hour and a half early from a 6.5 hour flight, did it in 5 hours. All of this has been documented, and this is from not just the Bermuda Triangle region, but this is from areas all over the world. So if you have the right energy, the right amount of cloud formation, you can do non-sustainable warp, but it's not practical. I mean, it happens, but it's not practical. You need to artificially induce it. And that's what our engines do. It's the first time that I believe, now that there's somebody out there in a secret lab working, I don't know, but all our stuff is public. We appear to be the first ones to ever emulate a thunderstorm, which occurs naturally to create warp bubbles, to reproduce them artificially in a lab. Now, hopefully, as we proceed forward with our designs and our modifications and refinements, this is kind of like crawling and walking. But at some point, you know, we will have something that lifts up a large package off the earth and can suspend it in the sky. And when it gets to space, is to go to the planets and be there in a short amount of time. Now, consider this. If we go to Mars, as they're wanting to do, NASA, it's going to take 10 months to get there. And once you get there, you have to manufacture your own fuel to get back. Now, how practical is that? The amount of time that the astronauts will be actually exposed to space, radiation, and all the hazards that you encounter in space for 10 months means that they're going to have to like live in a lead shell to try to prevent deterioration of the body. But if you can get there in less than 18 days, your exposure is next to nil. And you don't, and think of the logistics. You got to carry food and water, and you got to be able to take care of human excrement for 10 months.
1: That's a long time, my friend. Let's go back for other calls. Let's go to George in Pennsylvania, east of the Rockies. Hi, George.
8: Hi, George. Mr. Harris, Dave there, I am so excited to hear you. I think you're one of the few guys who will understand. You talked about the the lightning bolt, and you described the polarity of it. That polarity is the same polarity in a hurricane. And you have a dual rotation of positive monofields in a hurricane that produce, when it's fast enough, it flips into a transparent gravity field, material field, separates the dimensionals that you're looking for. If you can bring that to the desk and use Tesla's methods, you will build a craft that will go to the moon in 4 minutes.
4: Wow.
8: 6 minutes to 8 minutes to Mars. You're there, except you might be making an anomic type gravity field, which is also an interesting field. So I just wanted to tell you that for the last chapter in your book.
7: Well, thank you. We actually can, one of our recommendations, we can produce smaller engines that only use 10 watts, 20 watts of power, and we can actually produce 1.47 meters per second squared of gravity. So our recommendation was, in a manned spacecraft, you put these smaller engines underneath the floorboards, and astronauts would adhere to the floorboards, and you'd have artificial gravity in the spacecraft. Now, that's not to say that you still can't have the engines on the outside that produce a field, and multiple engines create a larger bubble around the craft. But we could also, inside the craft, just create artificial gravity for astronauts. And then they don't have to do all the excessive exercising and everything else that goes with that, which is kind of keeps them away from doing actual science experiments, actually living their lives. They got to be on a treadmill or, you know, exercise device to keep everything from atrophying. So I believe that we've solved a number of problems to go to space and to sustain human life, in addition to getting places in a quick fashion. That's the limitation of space right now. We got to kind of hold everything here to the Earth. Going to the moon, look how many days it took. And with our type of engines and things, we could get there in about 20 minutes with our advanced engines that we have. So, I mean, the future is there. We just kind of, you know, we're a paradigm shift. Let's put it that way. We're the oddity. We are disruptors in space with our kind of technology that we've evolved and developed. And that's okay, because at some point this had to happen. And it just happens that as a meteorologist, which is my basic trade, engineer and scientist and that, I recognize what Bruce went through. Because I used to do the radar for the Air Force. I have a lot of experience with radar and meteorology and synoptic meteorology and building models. I used to run models in the Air Force too. So the bottom line here is, it was a mystery, a detective story of what happened to Bruce, what's the explanation, and how can you replicate it? And we've done all of that. So we now know why Bruce did what he did and where he went. And this has traveled with him his entire lifetime. And he's come to conclude that our explanation of how he displaced 100 miles is what he accepts now, today.
1: Next up, Joe in Monterey, California. Hi, Joe.
9: Thank you for taking my call.
10: You're welcome.
9: I think your illustrious guest is referring to a long time ago we used the terminology of a gravity well. But I'm really more interested if he's aware of plasma or plasmoid as a fourth domain of life and may be responsible for the creation of the universe, being the universe as alive, sentient, and conscious.
7: Yes, Hans Alfen, a plasma physicist, he wrote several books on that very thing, on the plasma at certain temperatures below 5,000 degrees Kelvin can create matter. Yes, very much so. I'm a very big fan of Hans Alfen and his books. I have all of those. And yes, plasma is that fourth entity of which matter can be actually created, as he had specified, and his experiments led him to those conclusions in the study of the universe. So, yeah.
1: Let's go to Harry in Port Huron, Michigan. Hello, Harry. Go ahead.
11: Hi, George. Hey, Dave. Hopefully we're kindred spirits. I know you guys are talking about going to the moon and Mars. Here's what I want to see. I want to be able to leave my house and go anywhere in the world in no more than 10 minutes. 10 minutes or less. That's what I want to see happen. Is that possible? Can we do that in the future?
7: The answer to your question is absolutely. However, there's a lot of moral implications here. A device such as this could deliver weaponry in a matter of seconds from one location to the other. You can't detect this. There's a big issue here that the world has to come to, I guess, figure out morally, whether these things would be able to work in a terrestrial environment or not. That's why I'm heading for space. I think we need to get used to this kind of technology in a manner that doesn't prescribe it to the detriment of humanity. It would be definite. I agree with you. I think I'd like to live in Antarctica, for example, and then come back to Nebraska in a matter of seconds and work in my lab. Or go places like that, you know, go to the top of mountains. My direction right now is space, because we really need technology like this to make space not only affordable, but practical to get from point A to B. But to answer your question, could we do this terrestrially? Yes, absolutely. I don't think we're ready for it. Now, maybe I'm too pessimistic here, but think about it. If you could get from point A to B in just a matter of seconds, what implication does that have?
1: Let's go to Denver in Mississippi. Denver, go for it.
12: Good morning, George. Thanks for this opportunity to speak on Coast. But first, I'd like to have a shout-out to Ruth in Maryland, one of my karate students, Reggie in Jackson, Mississippi. And I'd like to talk to the guests about reversible electric magnetic energy. Reverse electric and magnetic energy allows one to control matter, overcome the force of gravity. And that was what Stanton Friedman shared with me when he came and spoke at my university in 1973 about the UFOs, the flying saucers, means of travel. I'd like for the gentleman to elaborate on that. And thanks for your service at in the Air Force. I was at Offutt Air Force Base for a while. Thank you.
7: Oh, yeah, I was there. what Stanton Friedman was referring to is what these other craft could be doing. our projection, excuse me, our scenario of how our engines work, I can only address that. I can't talk about other potentials of how craft move or deploy. But all I can tell you is that we can create gravity distortion, and we have a pulling power on the engines, which is an accumulative acceleration. And we can do this with very little power. Now, you see the difference for potentially these other craft, they may have an abundance of power. We have really kind of prided ourselves on using far less power than typically that you would project. The actual curves that we use power-wise, power to weight ratios, are exponential. So once we go over the prime 1500 watts of power, a small increase of 100 watts will get you several more pounds of pull.
1: Well, you keep doing what you're doing, David, and let us know when you have the next major breakthrough. For Dan Galante, Tom Danheiser, Sue Trikas, Lex Lonehood, Sean Latasur, Alec Fernandez, Stephanie Smith, Tim Benall, George Knapp, and Richard Serrett, I'm George Norrie, somewhere out there on Coast to Coast AM. We'll see you on our next edition. Until then, be safe, everyone.

0: Having to go to a nursing home puts most families in a very bad predicament. 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
4: More strikes in Iran. I'm Ted Lindner, Fox News. The Pentagon unleashing another round of strikes on Wednesday, once again ramping up the attacks against Tehran. President Trump insisting Iran will either make a deal through negotiations or through force. Fox's Trey Yingst with more as he spoke with the president.
5: I asked the president what will happen if the Iranians do not sign an agreement that was put forward by American negotiators. President Trump said, quote, we'll bomb the S out of them tomorrow night. And so the president is leaving the military option on the table. If the Iranians are unwilling to sign this good faith deal that would ultimately open the Strait of Hormuz and ensure that they cannot advance a nuclear program toward a nuclear bomb. That is the bottom line here that President Trump has reiterated over and over again.
4: Meantime, the president signing the Secure America Act, which gives nearly $70 billion in funding to ICE and CBP until the end of his term. The president praising the bill in the Oval Office.
6: We'll give the heroes of ICE and Border Patrol, and that's what they are, the heroes, what they have to go through to keep us safe, the support and resources they need to defend our borders, protect our homeland, and to keep America safe.
4: Democrats had opposed funding those agencies unless they underwent reforms after immigration agents shot and killed two U.S. citizens in Minnesota earlier this year. Attorneys for Carmelo Anthony, who was convicted of murder this week in that fatal stabbing in Texas a year ago, have now announced plans that they will be filing an appeal in the case. And in Madison Square Garden on Wednesday night, the New York Knicks staging a remarkable comeback after trailing by 29 points at one point to stun the San Antonio Spurs 107-106. They now have a 3-1 lead in the series. Game 5 will be Saturday night in San Antonio with a chance for the Knicks to win their first championship in 53 years. 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
4: The Republicans continue to dominate Democrats on the baseball diamond. 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
9: The annual congressional baseball game held at Nationals Park in D.C. Wednesday night. The GOP clobbering the Dems 11-2 to win for the sixth straight year. The highlight of the night was a catch by Missouri Republican Senator Eric Schmidt.
10: That one struck to left field. And what a dive! Oh, what a great
11: Eric
10: play.
11: Schmidt. Amazing catch down the left field line.
9: The call on C-SPAN, the dive left Schmidt with a bloody nose. The game raised more than $3 million for Washington, D.C. area charities. Chris DeMeo, Fox News.
4: The Florida Supreme Court's allowed new U.S. House districts drawn by Republicans to be used in the midterm elections. The court refused a request to issue a temporary injunction against the new districts. Attorneys for voters who sued argued that the new House districts violate a state constitutional provision prohibiting partisan gerrymandering. Republicans currently hold 20 of Florida's 28 House seats. A Minnesota whistleblower claims the state government retaliated after she alerted them to what she described as widespread fraud involving taxpayer-funded programs. Fox's Mike Tobin with more.
12: Faye Bernstein, a 20-year veteran of the state's Department of Human Services, Faye says she warned her superior starting in 2019 about weak oversight of contracts and grants. As a result, she claims she was sidelined, ostracized, investigated, and slapped with a label.
13: You lived in fear of being called racist, and that is life-changing.
12: In a stunning report accusing Minnesota leaders of turning a blind eye to what a federal prosecutor estimated totaled $9 billion of fraud, the House Oversight Committee says it interviewed nearly 30 whistleblowers. Some claim that after reporting red flags, state investigators took photos of their homes and cars, monitored their phones, and sought to gain personal information about which schools their kids attended.
4: I'm Ted Lindner. This is Fox News.
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19: 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Here's your National Weather Service forecast. A heat advisory is in effect from 11 a.m. to 8 p.m. today. For today, partly sunny with highs in the mid-90s. West winds at 10 to 15. Heat index up to 106. For tonight, partly cloudy with a chance of showers and thunderstorms. Lows in the upper 70s. It's currently 76 in Norfolk, 76 on the peninsula, 76 in the Outer Banks.
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23: Thursday, June 11th, 2026. I'm Jessica Rosenthal. The World Cup begins today, and U.S. hosting duties involve an extensive and evolving threat landscape, thanks to drones, Iran, and more.
24: That's why on the task force, we have tripled down on our intelligence gathering effort to make sure that we are seeing potential threats before they're happening.
23: We speak with the director of the White House Task Force for the World Cup, Andrew Giuliani.
0: I'm Aisha Hasni from the White House. You know, the nation is gearing up for a big birthday, 250 years this July 4th. And there are a lot of folks out there that are super excited, but there are other Americans that are feeling a little bit more divided by our values rather than united by them.
1: We live with a sense of comfort in this country that if something goes bad, somebody will be there. But if it's all you've ever known, how can you appreciate it?
2: And I'm Jimmy Failla. I've got the final word on the Fox News Rundown.
23: From Atlanta to Seattle, Philly to L.A., World Cup games will take place in 11 U.S. cities through July 19th, as well as five other cities in Canada and Mexico. And preparing for potential security threats has been an expansive effort. More than $1 billion has gone out to cities and states for security, transportation, and to help local law enforcement with drones. Homeland Security Secretary Mark Wayne Mullen said this at a House hearing earlier this month.
3: Our countermeasures with drones is I wouldn't say a vulnerability, but it is one of the areas that we are struggling with every single day.
23: But Mullen said there are drone countermeasures in place at each stadium hosting World Cup games, telling Fox News Wednesday.
21: We're going to show the best of America. We expect to have safe games, but we also know there's bad actors out there every single day threatening us. So we have Customs and Border Protection over five stadiums. FBI is over three stadiums.
23: With the Federal Protective Service and Coast Guard handling the other three. The games kick off, though, as tensions remain with Iran. The Iranian Football Federation said some of their team staff had been denied visas to enter the U.S. Their base camp was moved to Tijuana, Mexico after conflict began. It was originally supposed to be in Arizona. The ticket allotment for Iran's fans to attend games has been revoked by FIFA. Iranians in the diaspora, like in Los Angeles, are also not allowed to wave Iran's pre-revolutionary flag featuring a lion and sun at the games.
25: We support the players because we know that not all of the players stand with what the regime has done, but they're sports, they're athletes.
23: Many of these decisions are coordinated and made between agencies, but the efforts are being led by a White House task force set up to manage World Cup logistics. The task force notes Homeland Security has designated all U.S.-hosted matches with the highest level of its special event assessment ratings, the security equivalent of holding 78 NFL Super Bowls within a 40-day period.
24: That means from a perimeter perspective, there will be multiple perimeters, multiple ticket checks, making sure that somebody who's coming on site actually is a ticketed fan.
23: Andrew Giuliani is the head of the White House Task Force for the World Cup.
24: Making sure that they're not bringing in any illegal material, any illegal weapons into the stadium. Same thing with the Fan Fest. They'll have perimeters and checks as well. From a counter UAS perspective, all 78 matches will have drone mitigation. So keeping drones from actually going into the stadium, there'll be a three mile wide temporary flight restriction for those as well. That's actually an amazing story because last year in 2025, only five SEER rated events in the United States had counter drone mitigation technology. We have it for all 78 games and for a Fan Fest in each city throughout the duration of this. So this really, really is unique. You mentioned also the communication between federal and state and local law enforcement. That's something that on the task force we've been setting up for the last 15 months. It's been extremely impressive in spite of maybe some of the political differences that we may have with, let's say, the Californias or the New York cities of the world. The amazing way that federal law enforcement has been able to work with state and local law enforcement, especially when you consider that there are over 400 law enforcement organizations that are involved in the planning and public safety of this World Cup.
23: Talk to me about the notion of soft targets here for a minute and what we think of them and the threat landscape there, because you're talking a lot about hardening specific facilities when it comes to game time. But we are going to have people from all over the world staying in hotels, in our cities, teams, high-profile soccer players staying in hotels. That's a different sort of discussion, isn't it?
24: And look, to be honest, it's one of the most difficult problem sets when you think about it, because you're talking about the whole country, really the whole continent when you had in Canada and Mexico for our mandate. It's the United States over a 40-day period, while you're also having America's 250th birthday, Freedom 250, Sail Forth 250, the tall ships coming in to the many harbors, including New York Harbor. Indy 500 is past us, the IndyCar race in D.C., but that's another thing going on this summer, the Great American State Fair in Washington, D.C. So it's this summer where you have all these major, major events, and we certainly understand that's a real, real key factor. That's why on the task force, we have tripled down on our intelligence gathering effort to make sure that we are seeing potential threats before they're happening. What I could tell you as of right now, and I spend, I feel like, half my day in a skiff, as of right now, there's no credible threats to the United States during the World Cup, which is a good thing, or to the World Cup, I should say. But with that being said, we continue to scowl, continue to look all around the globe to make sure that our country is safe during this incredible celebration.
5: Let's talk about drones. We keep hearing a lot about them. The landscape regarding drones has changed significantly over the past few years. But Secretary Mullen recently testified that this was his biggest concern, drone defense, but that it was still a daily struggle as of last week. Where are we on this? How confident do you feel right now?
24: Well, I think we've made amazing and rapid improvement. I think to Secretary Mullen's point, the technology is moving so fast, right? The half-lives are 6 weeks to 3 months, basically, in terms of new tech. And so because of that, you need to continue to figure out ways to defeat that new tech rapidly, right? And generally, the government doesn't move fast. It's very different during the Trump administration when we're all on Trump time here. And Secretary Mullen from Homeland Security has made that mandate very, very clear. I think what I could point to is the progress that we've made over the last 370 days. The reason why I say that is the president on June 6th of last year signed the Air Sovereignty Executive Order mandate, which created the Air Sovereignty Task Force. What it also did was it gave $500 million, $500 million in counter-drone reimbursement to state and locals. Then, in December of last year, the Safer Skies Act got passed through the NDAA. And the key to that was the real setting to be able to give state and local law enforcement the authorities, the legal authorities, to mitigate against counter-drone technologies. What we've done on the task force is we've pushed, we've worked with the FBI, credit to the FBI, for creating a schoolhouse, a way to teach state and local law enforcement how to actually mitigate these drones down in Huntsville, Alabama. Then once they've completed that course, law enforcement has completed that course, the Department of Justice deputizes them, similar to a task force model. Then the FBI and local law enforcement can work together to mitigate against those drones. So it really, really has been amazing when you see that. And when you look at, like I said before, five events in 2025, over 150 just for the World Cup, having drone mitigation coverage, it really shows you the incredible and fast and rapid progress that we're making. We need to continue on that pace, not just throughout the World Cup, but rightward of the World Cup as well, to make sure that our skies continue to remain safe.
5: I think I know the answer to this based on what you just said, but did the shutdown, the government shutdown, impact things here? We heard a lot of complaints during congressional hearings about training at FLATC, federal law enforcement training centers, that it had been severely disrupted for several weeks at a key time. Do you think you've made up the time?
24: They've been disrupted throughout the shutdowns, the multiple shutdowns of the Department of Homeland Security. I have to say we were planning for a combined nearly 4 month period with one hand tied behind our back. What I will tell you is that even though some of those trainings got delayed, we hustled, we worked weekends to make sure that we could get them in there. And credit to my partners, my friends at the Department of Homeland Security and Secretary Mullen's leadership. Even though so many of my friends here at DHS, all my friends at DHS, were not getting paid throughout this, they continued to push through this mission set in making sure the country would be safe for this incredible summer. So while there definitely were delays, while, if I was looking back 15 months ago, I would say we'd like to have the Department of Homeland Security open for all 15 months and not 11 of the 15 months of planning for the World Cup. I think we are prepared, but there was a struggle there in terms of getting the planning, and we had to go to plan B on a few different occasions.
5: Thank you for that. Before I let you go, I do have to ask, obviously, about Iran. We hear some in their federation say they're not getting visas. The fans of some Iranian fans don't get to attend games. Tell me about, because we've been hearing for years about an Iranian threat, even maybe even cells inside the United States. So what went into making sort of decisions about the Iranian team and their fans?
24: So last year, August or September of last year, we saw that the Iranian team was going to qualify for the World Cup. The president wrote an executive order exempting the teams to be able to come in and play in the World Cup, players and coaches to be able to come on in, even though fans would not be allowed to come to the United States from Iran. He's been clear about that. He's been consistent about that. Secretary Rubio's commented on this on multiple times, as has Secretary Mullen as well. All 31 of the players have had their visas. Their coaches have had their visas granted to them. What I can tell you is there are people in that delegation that were seeking visas that had direct ties to the IRGC, and we are not going to allow a World Cup or a soccer tournament to be an excuse to allow people that are connected to the Revolutionary Guard in Iran to come into the United States of America. So while I think the president here is achieving that balance of allowing competitive integrity, right, allowing the balance on the field of play where Iran, who's qualified for the World Cup, they'll be able to come out there with their full team and compete with their coaching staff and compete. We're also not going to let bad actors into the United States of America at the same time. So that's the balance that we've struck. We've been consistent in that and will remain consistent in that throughout the tournament.
5: Andrew Giuliani, head of the White House task force for this year's World Cup in the U.S., thank you so much for joining us.
24: Thank you. Wonderful to be with you.

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17: Good morning. It's Thursday, June 11th. This is the Fox News Rundown. President Trump approving a new wave of attacks on Iran. Fox's Christina Coleman has the latest.
18: CENTCOM forces announced they completed additional self-defense strikes against multiple targets, including Iranian military surveillance capabilities in response to Iran's unwarranted and continued aggression. Overnight, Iran fired dozens of missiles and drones at U.S. bases after the U.S. bombed 20 Iranian targets in retaliation for the downed Apache helicopter. Fortunately, the pilots inside survived.
17: The president defended the U.S. strikes against Iran, calling the response very strong and very powerful. The president had said he believed a deal with Iran was close, but accused Tehran of delaying the agreement. The president also revealing the U.S. has been taking out millions of barrels of oil from Iran. The House is set to vote today on a measure that would extend the law that allows the U.S. to gather intelligence abroad.
19: I certainly hope that everyone will do the right thing, put politics aside for a short-term extension. We're not asking for anything heroic here, just that we keep the American people safe.
17: That's House Speaker Mike Johnson. FISA is set to expire on Friday. Democrats say they won't support it unless the appointment of Bill Pulte as acting director of national intelligence is pulled. 104 games, 48 countries, 16 cities, and one huge goal. Soccer's World Cup begins today as we hear from Fox's Jonathan Savage.
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4: I'm Elizabeth McDonald, and this is the Fox Business Report.
5: The major average is ending its session lows on Wednesday. The sell-off in artificial intelligence and other momentum stocks continued, and inflation accelerated in May, with annual CPI inflation spiking to 4.2% annually. Art Laffer, former Reagan economic advisor, says the CPI report has to be put in context.
6: If you look at inflation ex food and energy, it's been stable now for about a year and a half. There's almost no change whatsoever. This is all oil-driven, and it will come back down, and when it does, you'll see the inflation numbers way below this number.
5: The Dow down 954 points. The NASDAQ lower by 509. S&P 500 down 120. This morning, the producer price index for May will be released, and SpaceX is expected to price its initial public offering today. That's your Fox Business Report. I'm Hillary Barsky, invested in you.

0: This is the Fox News Rundown.
1: The nationwide celebrations for America 250 will feature massive parades, concerts, and fairs. Many people see this milestone as a time to reflect on our history and what we've all accomplished together as a nation. But there is a growing number of people out there that are losing faith in the idea of American exceptionalism, sparking concerns that the shared values holding us together for 250 years are actually starting to tear us apart. A recent Fox News poll finds more Americans hold an unfavorable view of the country ahead of the 250th anniversary. And when asked to describe the nation in one word, 65% chose to say something negative. Let that sink in. And while 81% say they would still rather live in the United States than anywhere else in the world, there is a notable drop in that number from the 93% who said the same thing back in 2005. But patriotism is far from dead, and many are still answering the call to serve. In fact, my dear friend, Joey Jones, he endured two combat deployments and 8 years of active service in the U.S. Marine Corps. In 2010, a devastating IED explosion in Afghanistan cost him both of his legs, a lot of friends throughout the years, and severely damaged his right forearm and wrists. Yet last month, he answered that call to serve again. He re-enlisted in the Marine Corps Reserve.
2: It's an honor to do it, first of all.
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2: At the end of the day, I saw an opportunity to put the uniform back on and just serve. I feel like my job now, these days, can get a little pampered, a little jaded. I mean, it's not easy to travel around the country as much as I do, but outside of that, there's not a lot of physical labor involved. So I wanted something that asked of me things that made me uncomfortable to give, which is more time and to be humble and to be the lowest ranking guy in the room rather than the guy from TV in the room. And the Marine Corps has a way of humbling you, a good way of humbling you. And on top of all that, you know, we've seen these wars the last handful of years. I've gotten reacquainted with my old colleagues, just trying to learn what's happening. The technology is hitting the battlefield so quick. And if my communication skills can be of service to the EOD field, why not? And so I went to the Marine Corps, said, if you'll take me, I'd love to come back. And they said, well, are you here for just a short time, or are you in it for the long haul? And when I told them I was willing to do it for as long as they wanted me, they welcomed me with open arms.
1: You are a different breed. There are not a lot of people like you. And I think you know that. It is unfortunate to see these numbers. I hate these kinds of polls because it breaks your heart. I'm going to read you off a couple of them and then let's just chat about it. So there's this new AP NORC poll out, and it reveals that fewer Americans think democracy is essential to this country's identity, which is such a weird statement to even say out loud. Only about one in four Americans, so 25%, believe the U.S. stands above all countries in the world. Wow. 44%, so under half of Americans, say it's one of the greatest countries in the world. And about 3 in 10 say there are better countries other than the U.S. The number is actually up about 19% from summer of 2016. I would love to ask some of these people that were polled, like, name what countries you're talking about that are better than the United States, because I haven't found one yet. And I've been to a lot of countries. But why do you think, you know, in 2026, as we approach this 250th anniversary, you know, you travel around the world, you talk to people, why are people so sour on America?
2: You know, it's easy to get disenchanted from something that spoils you, and that's really what it is. I mean, think about it. There are 25-year-olds walking this earth that didn't experience 9/11. So yeah. How, you know, if you were 8 years old or 7 years old in 2008, by the time you understood that you had to worry about money, the economic crash of 2008 was behind you. COVID is the only major thing they've lived through. Now, you could say, you know, some of us millennials have lived through everything because it was 9/11, 2008, and COVID. But even in COVID, our government spent so much money, it masked a lot of the hurt from COVID. We're really kind of just now seeing some of it. And so if you're raised in a country that's nothing but prosperity, you have to look for something to complain about. Sometimes it's democracy, because I don't think a lot of them understand what a democratic representative government is. And then a lot of them, it's because they've gone to college somewhere that told them that the communist idea is the way to go. They can't point to a country and say this is how it worked well, but they can say the idea of it over democracy somehow is a better way to go, or at least over capitalism. And so I think a lot of it is just disenfranchisement, disenchanted, I guess is a better way to put it. They're looking for a struggle to pick up and champion, and for them it's that this country is oppressive to people, or that it's colonization from 200 years ago. It's easy to be removed from something that happened 26 years ago, so it's even easier to be removed from something that happened 250 years ago. What most of them don't understand is we still fight for our freedom and our democracy and our capitalism and all the freedoms we have every single day, if it's through cyber, on the battlefield, at the border, or in communities with police officers and firemen. We live with a sense of comfort in this country, that if something goes bad, somebody will be there. But if it's all you've ever known, how can you appreciate it?
1: You know, you hit the nail on the head. I do think it's there is a generational divide, and that's actually part of this poll. So let me read that to you. Under 30-year-olds, 44% of Americans under 30 believe that there are countries better than the U.S. That's compared to the 22% of those aged 60 and older. So there is that divide. Only about half of Americans under 30 see democracy as a central element of the U.S. identity, compared to 81% of older Americans. I think you're right. Like, under 30, you know, they've only experienced a world where, you know, their entire lives are on the internet, social media. There's a lot of post-COVID anxiety. There's a lot of concerns about AI taking over jobs. And I think just maybe even like difference in values in our schools and educational systems and family at home. How do you talk to younger people? Like, what would you even say, you know, using your real world experience of being sent abroad and coming back and saying, like, people don't live the way that we do?
2: Yeah, I think the first thing is you have to go to their level, talk about what they experienced in their lives. I always go to the idea that when you leave your house in the morning and you go to work or you go to school, you don't worry all the way there about, you know, what if my house burns down? What if my house catches on fire? Who's going to help me? You don't worry about if you get in a car wreck, who's going to respond. You know an ambulance will show up. A police officer will be there. You may not even like the police, but in that situation, you know somebody's going to show up. And then I explain to them how that is so abnormal that on this continent, in somewhere like Mexico, that's just not a guarantee. You have to pay for that service in some places. You have to, you know, I mean, even here it was that way 100 years ago. Go to Charleston and look. If one house caught on fire, if they didn't pay for fire insurance, the firemen would come and make sure it didn't catch the other house on fire, but they wouldn't put that one out. And so when you think about that, very local, very, it touches your life every day, a sense of, I guess it would be, sense of comfort or ensuring that, you know, somebody will be there to aid you. And then expand that across the world and talk about how that's just not the case pretty much anywhere else. I mean, I forgot where it was, but somewhere in Europe just a few months ago, a nightclub catches on fire and half the people in it die because there was no kind of building code, no way to get in to save them. They were in the basement. That it'd be hard for that to happen here. And so you think about the way that we take care of ourselves and the way that we take care of our citizens, even when it's sometimes too much building code, too much overreach, there is always an onus on safety and security and taking care of folks. Then you apply that to the military. So which countries are better than ours? Maybe you think the Scandinavian countries are better than ours. Okay, well, who protects them? Yeah. Who protects them from terrorism? Who protects them from Russia? Who protects them from places that would have them not be the greatest? Well, a lot of times it's us patrolling the Atlantic Ocean or NATO or, you know, other countries that they would say aren't as good. So, you know, there's a give and take to everything. They have a romantic ideal of what beautiful is. Maybe it's the capitalist economic zones in China, knowing that they can't go out and see real China because China won't let them. And so, you know, you start to tear down some of those concepts, and sometimes they listen, sometimes they don't. But, you know, there's that old saying that if you're under 30 and you're conservative, you're heartless. But if you're over 30 and you're liberal, you're broke. So sometimes you just got to learn lessons your own way.
1: Yeah. I'm going to wrap this up with a couple more Fox News polls, actually. They asked people to describe the United States in one word, and 65% of Americans' respondents used a negative word. Yikes. They asked, where would you prefer to live? 81% United States, 19% said another country. That's down from 93% in 2005. And they asked, are you excited for America 250? And 74% of Republicans said yes. 35% of Democrats said yes. 65% of Democrats said no. This last thing blew me away, Joey. By a 16-point margin, a larger number of voters believe Americans are mostly separated by different values than bound by shared values. Majorities of Democrats, 62%, and independents, 65%, think Americans are separated by values, different values, while views among Republicans are split about 49 to 50%. Dana Perino's out with this new book, Purple State, and I think it, like, is the perfect book for the younger generation because people don't want to even like date each other if they're of a different political party or a different, you know, thinking or a different state that they might not really understand. Is there a potential to get over that? Like, can we move on from that? Is there hope for our future? Or is this divide just going to further deepen?
2: I think that part of this is semantics. I think that a lot of people are confused as to what values are. I think a lot of people have replaced that with political issues rather than convictions in life. If you ask a liberal and a conservative, hey, if that person over there, you know, riding their bicycle down your street, if they crash, are you going to go help them out? Probably both of them are going to say, well, yeah, of course. That's a value. You know, that's how you treat your neighbor. If you ask them, hey, do you appreciate your community? Or are you proud to be a part of your community where you live? You might ask a conservative and liberal, and both would say yes. Mm-hmm. But then the political issue, you know, that hits things like abortion or hits things like religious freedom, they see those as their values, and certainly your values color how you feel about those things. But there's a conviction, a baseline conviction that you start from, and that doesn't change. Your opinion on a political issue may, because you learn something new or you go through an experience, but your conviction doesn't. So I think that a lot of people think we disagree on values because they're very confused as to what a value is. Do you value your family? Do you value your community? Do you value your church, your school? I think most conservatives and liberals would answer yes to those. But then how you act that out and what that means in a political landscape may be drastically different in their opinion. You know, go get married and try to figure out what you're going to have for dinner. You know, you're going to argue over everything. I mean, I've got a 16-year-old son, and he thinks he knows everything. I'm 40 and thinks I know nothing. You know, and the older he gets, the less he'll realize he knows. And so there's opinions, yeah. And then there's values. And I think that a lot of people just don't understand really what that word even means anymore because they're told it's political positions.
1: Joey, great to have you. It's so good to talk with you,
2: yeah,
1: spend some time.
2: Thanks for
1: joining us on the Fox News Rundown.
2: Yes, ma'am.

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11: Fox News, I'm Sue Guzman. President Trump ordering a new wave of attacks on Iran. Fox's Trey Yink spoke with the president.
12: The president tells Fox News that 49 Tomahawk missiles were used to hit targets inside of Iran, some of them as close as 40 miles from the Iranian capital of Tehran. The president said that U.S. fighter jets are also operating over the skies of Iran.
11: CENTCOM says the latest round is now complete. Opening statements in the trial of the man accused of sparking one of the most destructive wildfires in Los Angeles history.
13: A federal prosecutor telling a jury in Los Angeles, Jonathan Rindernecht was motivated by resentment of the rich when he allegedly set a fire in the Pacific Palisades on New Year's Day of last year. A defense attorney arguing the 30-year-old is no arsonist and tried to stop the fire by calling 911 when he saw it break out.
11: Fox's Kristen Goodwin. 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
1: The largest comeback in NBA Finals history. The New York Knicks with a shocking defeat of the San Antonio Spurs in Game 4 on Wednesday, coming back from 29 points down to win it 107-106. The Spurs got off to a hot start in this one. They led by 27 at the half, the lead being 29 at one point, but the Knicks clawed their way back to take the lead late. And down one with time winding down, OG Anunoby tipped in the winning shot with 1.2 seconds left. The Knicks now have a 3-1 lead in the series and can win their first championship in 53 years in Game 5 on Saturday. That's your sports on the Fox News Rundown. Tony Genualdo, Fox News.
2: An update from Outkick Stan Dockich.
3: Carmelo Anthony was convicted of murder, found guilty, and given 35 years, which is a light sentence, for stabbing in the heart Austin Metcalf. And it is kind of interesting. A lot of people think that the idiots that would support a murder are going to try to organize and riot. But what I saw was something refreshing. I saw a lot of, and I mean a lot of African Americans, saying, hey man, that was the right verdict. Hey man, this ain't OJ. Hey man, we ain't doing that again. That was stupid back there. This would be more stupid. Yeah, there was 20, 25 idiots jumping around acting like complete morons yesterday, talking about killing Metcalf's family, pissing on his grave, and all those other things. But you're always going to have that. That's something that will never, ever, ever go away in our society. And maybe, you know what? It should. 350 million people can't all get in line with everything. For Outkicks, don't at me. I'm Dan Dockich, and this is Fox News Rundown.
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9: So Graham Plattner has won the Democratic primary in Maine, which means a guy with a Nazi tattoo in his chest is representing the party that keeps calling Donald Trump Hitler. As political hypocrisy goes, this is like calling Trump a bad husband and voting for OJ. Speaking of marriages, Plattner has plenty of issues there, too. For starters, he's admitted to sexting multiple women outside his marriage. He has a dating profile on an app that's known for child predators. And oh yeah, multiple women have credibly accused him of all kinds of abuse. But the same Democrats who told you to believe all women during the Me Too movement is now telling these women to talk to the hand. But hopefully not Graham Plattner's hand, because the guy has also been outed for saying he pleasures himself in porta potties. Sorry to bring it up, but if I had to hear it, you have to hear it, because we're all in this commentary together. Now, the Democrat justification for looking the other way on Plattner's baggage is that they know he's no angel, but they need to beat Susan Collins for the Senate seat because she's a MAGA fascist like Trump. The only problem there is Susan Collins votes with Democrats half the time because she represents a state that's so liberal they wanted to defund the cop and the village people. Long story short, the Plattner pandemonium is the latest in a long line of reminders that you should not be losing friends or family members over politics because none of the people dividing us believe what they say. Donald Trump has a daughter who converted to Judaism, which might be the least Hitler thing I've ever heard, but the Democrats still call him a Nazi to this day. Graham Plattner shows up with an actual death cam tattoo. The Democrats call him a guy who relates to the working class. My question for them is, what kind of jobs did they have? Because any co-workers I've ever worked with would never bond with a creep like Plattner, which is why Democrats should enjoy this while it lasts, because come election night, they are gonna get tattooed. 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You better be there. I need the ratings.
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1: Another night of bombing Iran, despite a ceasefire. I'm Dave Anthony. Fox News is fighting flares up for the third time this week.
2: Overnight, the United States unleashed powerful strikes against the Iranian regime. CENTCOM says that Iranian military surveillance systems, along with communication systems and air defense sites across Iran, were hit. Speaking from the Situation Room, President Trump told Fox News that 49 Tomahawk missiles hit locations as close to 40 miles from the capital of Tehran. Positions were also targeted along the southwestern part of Iran. The president described the strikes as violent and vicious. Also, President Trump says top Iranian officials called him directly, asking him to stop the bombing.
1: Fox's Trey Ingston, Tel Aviv. Iran has retaliated.
3: Iranian strikes targeted locations in Bahrain, Kuwait, and Jordan, all countries with a U.S. military presence. Kuwait condemned what it called sinful aggressions from Iran.
1: Fox's Jonathan Savage. Jordan says it shot down 20 Iranian missiles. Oil prices down slightly the day after a worse-than-expected inflation report led to a stock market sell-off showing consumer prices rising the most in 3 years in May. Democrats are critical of a Trump comment that he loves the inflation. But the president insists he was taken out of context, adding he loves that prices are not higher and...
4: When the war is over?
5: Yes.
4: It's coming down.
5: I know you can't.
4: It's going to come down like a rock.
1: The president also says even as Iran insists it keeps blocking shipping in the Strait of Hormuz, a secret U.S. mission got commercial ships through the strait carrying 100 million barrels of oil. Drama in New York City last night in the NBA Finals.
6: The Knicks pull off the miracle comeback.
1: See, the Knicks hit the game-winning shot with a second left, completing the biggest comeback in NBA Finals history. The Spurs blew a 29-point second-half lead and lost 107-106. Game 5 will be Saturday in San Antonio. 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
1: Before the latest wave of U.S. attacks on Iran, War Secretary Pete Hegseth said...
11: The War Department is prepared to set the terms to ensure that we get the kind of deal President Trump expects.
1: He also visited Guantanamo Bay in Cuba, where the U.S. still holds terror suspects. And he talked about the U.S. operation in the Eastern Pacific and Caribbean, targeting and taking out drug trafficking boats.
12: Secretary Hegseth said those measures include the campaign against narco-terrorists.
13: We are hunting you like we hunted Al-Qaeda and ISIS in the Middle East.
12: The secretary said the U.S. is now getting support in that effort from other countries in the hemisphere. He also said Cuba has to make a decision on its future and potential reforms.
13: It would be unwise for the government of Cuba to try to procure or get access to the types of weapons that could reach this base or the American homeland. They would be inviting the kind of confrontation not only do they not want, but they could not stand.
12: He said the War Department will be prepared for all circumstances. Kevin Uretsky, Fox News.
1: The man accused of setting one of the deadly wildfires in the Los Angeles area last year is on trial, opening statements yesterday.
14: A federal prosecutor telling a jury in Los Angeles, Jonathan Rindernecht was motivated by resentment of the rich when he allegedly set a fire in the Pacific Palisades on New Year's Day of last year. A defense attorney arguing the 30-year-old is no arsonist and tried to stop the fire by calling 911 when he saw it break out. He's accused of setting an inferno that was put out by officials but reignited days later amid hurricane force winds to become the Palisades Fire, which destroyed nearly 7,000 structures and killed 12 people. Kristen Goodwin, Fox News.
1: We will get another inflation update this morning. Expected to also show an increase in prices at the wholesale level. Ahead of that, on Wall Street, stock futures are rising the day after a massive sell-off. The Dow plunged 953 points. I'm Dave Anthony, and this is Fox News.
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20: Can I say it twice?
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20: The Armory.
19: Now, of course, I was watching the Yankees and not the Knicks. And then Jay Lee. And Lee, well, actually Lee, because Jay Lee fell asleep, so he wasn't watching it either. So it's the most incredible comeback in NBA history? All right, more on that coming up as the day wears on right here in the mighty 790. Now, Mr. Lee has been gracious enough to forego the news. We've got a bunch of guests coming up today, and there is so much to get to. But right off the bat, let me get to the weather. A mix of sun and clouds and a high 97 today. Partly cloudy tonight with an overnight low of 77. And tomorrow, Friday, we're going to have the sports guys coming in at 8:30. Sunny with a high of 99. Scattered thunderstorms tomorrow evening. Cloudy overnight, overnight low 72. Saturday, sunny with a high of 90. And right now it's about 75 degrees at WNIS. Now, Maggie Heberman is like the new Woodward and Bernstein of the modern era. Everybody's going crazy about this. Trump launches massive leak hunt after humiliating revelations. Also, does he work for the Democrats?
21: Trump? I don't care about the midterms.
19: I mean, can you see these commercials?
21: I don't care about the midterms.
19: He doesn't care about the midterms. Do you? Do you care about inflation?
22: Sir, Mr. President, about the latest inflation number which came out this morning. Could that be a...
23: No, I love it. The numbers were great. You know what I really love? I love the inflation. You know what?
19: He has said that the war would be over in 2 to 3 days, 39 times, at last count. He has said he doesn't care about the midterms. He says he loves inflation. Have you had enough yet? Vote Democrat. I mean, can you see? Oh, the commercials. Does he work for the Democrats? He hates his constituency, doesn't he? He hates the Republican Party. Because he's trying to destroy it. He's not trying to destroy it.
21: I don't care about the midterms.
19: You explain that to me. Explain it.
22: Sir, Mr. President, about the latest inflation number which came out this morning. Could that be a...
23: No, I love it. The numbers were great. You know what I really love? I love the inflation. You know why?
19: Yeah, I do.
23: Because as soon as this war is over...
19: Oh, yeah.
23: You know, I can say it now.
19: As soon as the Iranians decide that the war is over, because it's not up to you, because they have the Straits of Hormuz, you really screwed the pooch, as did those of you who voted for.
23: When the war is over?
22: Yes.
23: It's coming down.
22: I know the war is over.
0: When are you going to know when it's over?
2: When I feel it.
0: Okay.
2: I feel it in my bones.
19: It's 610 WNIS. So the Trump White House is on the hunt for the source of a leak, many leaks, after the details of sensitive conversations between senior administration officials were exposed in a new report. The New York Times published an excerpt from the forthcoming book, Regime Change, Inside the Imperial Presidency of Donald Trump, by its White House reporters Maggie Heberman and Jonathan Swan. And they are the Woodward and Bernstein of the modern era. Thank goodness for them. If you go, and you can get it if you get the New York Times, and it takes about 45 minutes to read it, and I read real quick, I read fast, it's going to take a while. So this is the Reader's Digest version, so you have an idea of what's in there if you haven't read it yet or you don't want to read it. Trump's top advisors, this is from Maggie Heberman and Jonathan Swan in today's New York Times. Trump's top advisors met repeatedly in the White House Situation Room last year to manage the growing political crisis over the Epstein files. And the crisis intensified after the Justice Department and the FBI released a memo saying there was no Epstein client list. Instead of calming Trump supporters, the memo triggered anger among the MAGA activists who had long demanded full disclosure. Vice President J.D. Vance warned advisors that the issue was dividing Trump's political base. Vance pushed for releasing all Epstein-related files. You know, more and more, Vance looks good. Vance thought the war was a mistake. Vance said that you're making a mistake. They're going to close the Straits of Hormuz. Vance said we need to keep an eye on Asia. Vance said we're depleting all of our weapons. We're depleting our missiles. We're doing it too much. Vance said this stuff. Get him in there. 25th Amendment. Get this lunatic out and get Vance in there. He's sane. Somewhat. So Vance pushed for releasing all Epstein-related files. Isn't that what we want? Yes. Arguing that Congress would eventually force disclosure anyway. Other advisors feared a full release could damage Trump politically because his name appeared in the files. Once again, his name appeared in the files more times than Jesus appears in the New Testament. Todd Blanche proposed asking the courts to unseal grand jury materials, knowing the judges would likely refuse. Now, that strategy would allow the White House to claim it favored transparency while blaming courts for withholding documents. Now, advisors also discussed having Blanche interview Ghislaine Maxwell and release the transcript. Some officials strongly opposed giving Maxwell any pardon, sentence reduction, or benefit in exchange for helpful statements. Well, she went to, oh, by the way, so last night, I got Caitlin, Collins on, and I'm just bopping around doing other things, and I'm not paying close attention. And I hear somebody going on and on about how bad Trump is and the Epstein files and how he lies all the time, it's about the war and everything. And I'm thinking it's some Democrat senator. It's a woman. And I'm thinking it's some Democrat senator or a member of the House. It was Marjorie Taylor Greene. I didn't hear her introduced. I thought it was a Democrat. It could have been Nancy Pelosi. But then she went on to say she's not a Republican. She said she's America first. Yeah, we all are. What our government does should be in the best interest of the United States of America and the people of the United States of America. That's what they should be doing. Sometimes we wonder, right? 613. So this goes on. So advisors, The Wall Street Journal then published that damaging story. Remember that? About the 2003 Epstein birthday book that included the Trump note and a drawing. Trump denied the story. Nothing he says means anything. Remember, he told us, and maybe it's more now. The count as of last night, he said the war would be over in 2 to 3 days 39 times. Nothing he says means anything. You know how you can tell if you're really, really, really stupid? You believe anything he says. If you do, wow. Seriously, if you believe anything he says, Lee and I would like to play cards with you after the show. It is 6:15. Bring your money and your wife. We'd love to play cards with you after the show. If you believe anything he says, whoa, we're going to have our way with you. Oh, yeah. Oh, yeah. Anyway, so the Wall Street Journal then published a damaging story about the Epstein birthday book. Trump lied and denied it and claimed the Epstein controversy was a Democratic scam, which is very predictable. His lies are getting predictable. You need to come up with something new. Anyway, so the article says Trump's advisors privately view the Epstein issue as the most consuming crisis since the Russia investigation. Well, I guess that was until he started the unnecessary, unconstitutional, internationally illegal war. Until then. So the crisis was partly self-inflicted, partly because Trump allies had spent years promising to expose hidden Epstein records. Yeah, they promised all kinds of stuff. They promised prices have come down. Have you noticed? They promised the war would be over in one day. And of course, the one thing that they did promise that they did do was do a good job closing the border, which made the prices of all our fruits and vegetables go up even higher. 616. WNIS. Pam Bundy worsened expectations when she said on Fox News that an Epstein client list was sitting on my desk. Oh, boy. Bundy later gave right-wing influencers binders labeled as Epstein material, but much of it had already been released. So the influencers felt misled. And if there's anything you hate, it's misleading them influencers, and a stunt deepened suspicion among Trump supporters. What suspicion? He's trying to hide something. Look. The guy's already admitted he likes to grab women. He said that already by the you-know-what. He's been held civilly liable, adjudicated civilly liable, for sexual assault. All these women have accused him of acting sexual. It's not that hard to believe. Because if you can get anything money can buy, and he talked about his little secret with Epstein, if you can get anything money can buy, what can't money buy? 617. He talked about having sex with his daughter. He talked about being sexually attracted to his daughter. Have you ever seen that picture when she's like a little kid in a miniskirt sitting on his lap? Is it that hard to believe? I would believe anything bad about this man. I believe it. Hey, if the mystics can believe something without evidence, so can I. Maybe there is a little evidence. He was the guy's best friend. You always hear me talking about, I tell you, there are people listening who are very close friends of mine, who have known me for most of my life, and we have a lot in common. So the Justice Department officials found millions of Epstein-related pages, including raw FBI interview notes and victim statements. Trump's advisors rejected full transparency because some material was unverified, sensitive, or potentially embarrassing to the president. We can't embarrass the president. Dan Bongino, and this is amazing too, because Bongino and Cash Patel come off looking good. Bongino and Patel objected internally to the administration's limited disclosure strategy. Bongino exploded at Bundy. All right. Yeah, because he was made to look like a fool because he kept saying on his, how many years did we hear he was on this station? Right? How many years was he saying, oh, we're going to get the FTO, once we get in there, we're going to get it, we're going to find out who did this. Well, who did it? And why is it that we see in Europe people resigning? Why is it in Europe we see people going to jail and here nothing? You get away with it? You get away with raping children in America? Is that something new here? Have I missed something? 618. Bongino exploded at Bundy, accusing her of mishandling the issue from the beginning. Give that one to Bongino. He also warned White House officials that the Epstein controversy was not merely an online story. Trump defended Bundy and criticized supporters who kept pressing the Epstein issue. Donald Trump Jr., Vance, and Charlie Kirk worried that younger MAGA voters were losing trust over the controversy. A bipartisan push in Congress, led by lawmakers including Thomas Massie and Ro Khanna, increased pressure for disclosure. Trump's team considered creating a searchable Epstein database, but feared it would surface damaging or uncorroborated claims about Trump. Huh. Look at the distinction there. Damaging or uncorroborated. You know, how many things has he said that are uncorroborated? I mean, he began this whole farce being with this uncorroborated crap about where Obama was born. The article says advisors, you know, like the great philosopher, the greatest American philosopher ever, Johnny Carson, once said, he who giveth sometimes taketh. 619. So the article says advisors even discussed whether old civil case allegations involving Trump would appear in such a database. Congress eventually passed the Epstein Files Transparency Act, and Trump signed it on November 19, 2025. And the release files reportedly mentioned Trump, his family, or Mar-a-Lago more than 38,000 times. Wow. Now, not as many lies as he told probably in the last 3 days, but 38,000. Wow. And the article concludes that Trump could control many political institutions, but he could not make the Epstein controversy disappear. Now, the truth is the whole. And when you simplify, you leave a lot out. And this leaves a lot out. So I strongly suggest you either read the book or the whole article in the New York Times. If you can get past the pay window over there in the New York Times. It can take you about 45 minutes. You can listen to it if you are so inclined. All right. Now, former FBI Director Dan Bongino erupted in a heated internal clash with Attorney General Bondi over the handling of the Epstein files. Before entering government, Bongino had built a sizable conservative media following by accusing the so-called deep state of concealing information about Epstein and demanding the full-on redacted release of investigative materials to his credit. On the Dan Bongino show, he frequently cast doubt on official accounts. He asked, what the hell are they hiding with Jeffrey Epstein, and predicting that disclosure of the so-called client list would rock the political world, while describing the Washington swamp as not telling you the truth. But after joining the Trump administration, he was blamed for doing the very thing he railed against. It began when Bondi publicly suggested that a client list existed and later invited conservative influencers to review Epstein-related materials at the White House. According to the New York Times, like I just told you, those materials had not been fully vetted by the White House, and reports that they referenced Trump only intensified scrutiny and political blowback among MAGA supporters, which was in part targeted at the FBI. So as frustration grew within the movement, Bongino and Kash Patel pushed for the rapid release of surveillance footage from the federal detention facility where Epstein died, believing it could help defuse accusations of a cover-up. Senior White House aides, including Chief of Staff Susie Wiles, you know, I think that the reason Trump likes her, you ever seen a picture of Trump's mother? Have you? She had, look at a picture of his mother. Look, good Mrs. Trump. She had ridiculous-looking hair, did she not? Her hair looks ridiculous. I mean, she looks like, you know, Escarita or something. She looks ridiculous. And Trump's hair looks ridiculous. And Susie Wiles' hair looks ridiculous. I think Trump likes people whose hair looks ridiculous. 621. It's a thing. People have different fetishes, right? 621 at WNIS. So this Susie Wiles person, Susie Wiles, regarded the controversy as overstated and unlikely to gain traction beyond online outrage. Really? Man, I thought Ivanka told us he only hires the best people. But Bongino disagreed, and Bongino was right. He warned his colleagues a situation was far more serious than they appreciated. He said, it's not an online story, while pressing that officials were underestimating the scale of public relations.
0: Reaction. Now, we know why they're hiding this. Obviously, there's something Trump doesn't want us to know. What could it possibly be? There's something Trump doesn't want us to know that has to do with raping children. Okay. What exactly is it? What is it he doesn't want us to know about raping children, which, of course, his best friend was doing all the time? The Trump White House is on the hunt for the source of a leak. You know who I think it is? Vance. I really do. I think it's Vance. He hates Trump's guts.
19: The Trump White House is on the hunt for the source of a leak. It's Vance. Don, hey, if you're listening, Don.
0: It's Vance. He hates your guts, man. And he wants your job, man. Yeah, every day Vance says to him, hey, boss, have you considered taking in a play at Ford's Theater? Excuse me, Mr. President, Don, have you visited Dallas lately?
19: Have you ever seen Dealey Plaza? It's much smaller than you think. Yeah, I could see you driving through to check it all out. At 624 at WNIS. And look, Trump will be there and say, hey, look, Melania, that looks like J.D. Vance there in the, what's that called? The Book Depository Building. Looks like he's up there on the fifth floor. Looks like he's holding out a curtain rod. That's 624. Yeah, it's J.D. Vance, man. Who has the most to gain by Trump going away? Well, the American people. Okay, let me rephrase that. Who has the most to gain by Trump going away? The world. Because you got to think, is the world a better place with Trump in it? Or would it be a better place with Trump not in it? I'm not suggesting that anybody do anything. I'm just asking a question. Ask yourself, would the world be a better place if he wasn't in it? And J.D. Vance thinks so, too. I'm not, okay, let me rephrase that. I want to say the world. Would our country be a better place if he wasn't running it? All right, I'm going to go to that. That's what I really meant, Secret Service. That's what I really meant. And so J.D. Vance thinks the world would be a better place if Donald J. Trump did not hold office.
21: I don't care about the midterms.
19: Oh, you know, I wonder if you know who is trying to put a positive. He loves inflation. He loves it. Can we hear it again? I want to hear inflation. He loves inflation.
22: Sir, Mr. President, about the latest inflation number which came out this morning. Could that be a...
23: No, I love it. The numbers were great. You know what I really love? I love the inflation.
19: You know, inflation is one of his favorite things.
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1: Her angels have even been dispatched from Africa right now. Africa right now. Africa right now. From Africa right now.

0: clown.
1: Yeah, House Speaker Mike Johnson, who, I believe it because it's absurd. I know Francis Maximus knows what that means. Hey, baby, shake. I believe it because it's absurd. House Speaker Mike Johnson, sparked a debate a couple of days ago when he declared on Louisiana's Moon Griffin Show. He was on the Moon Griffin. You ever heard of Moon Griffin? Hey, coming up next to Moon Griffin Show right here on the Mighty 790. It's Moon. Hey, Moon. The Moon Griffin Show. That autopilot mandatory spending programs, specifically naming Social Security, Medicare, and Medicaid, have to be adjusted and fixed. What has to be adjusted and fixed is the Republican Party, so they don't reproduce. He announced that House Republicans have a plan to address these programs. Oh, good. Good. Which they intend to introduce in 2027. Why don't you introduce it now?

Trump actually said this. Now, remember when Trump said, you know, and this would be like in the late 1960s, where I began, I got a little bit of a loan, $1 million from my dad. He got $1 million. What did you get when you turned 21? Oh, I was in the Marine Corps. I didn't get anything from it. I wasn't. Did you get $1 million when you turned 21, Lee? He actually said this. Trump actually said this. Now, if you know anybody still supporting Trump, would you please get the nurse to turn on to oxygen? Here's what he said about Graham, the crack of death in Maine, who we're now supporting. He's worse than any human being that's ever run for office, probably. That's what Trump said. He's worse than any human being that's ever run. You know, Hitler ran for office. He did, in Germany. Would you say that Blattner, well, Hitler didn't have no Nazi tattoo, to the best of my knowledge. Hitler wasn't into tattoos. Now, get this. That Trump, if he's not the biggest a-hole in the world, he's in the top three. President Trump criticized Maine's newly nominated Democratic Senate candidate, Graham Plattner, and he said the only thing he has going for him is that he had good parents. Even his business, you know, oh, he's not a businessman. His parents supported him. How many times did Trump's old man bail him out? Was it six? How many times did he go bankrupt? Did his old man bail him out? And he went bankrupt in a casino. He actually said that. So the lack of self-awareness on this man is just overwhelming. He needs to go. The only thing he has going for him is his parents. Even his business, he's not a businessman at all. His parents supported him, just like you, Don. Just like you support your retarded children. 6:33. Yeah, Bobby W. says, so Trump called Plattner the worst human being to ever run for office. Bingo. I knew Trump was a space alien. He finally admits to it. Could he really be Darth Vader? That's right. Plattner, my son. Actually, he and Plattner have a lot in common. Do they not? When you think about it. Miss Marilyn says, there's a picture out there that shows Ivanka talking on the phone in what appears to be a hotel room, and Trump is in the background laying on the bed in the room.

0: and jumping on his side, facing Ivanka, who has her back to him. He looks like he's waiting for her to get off the phone and come pay some attention to him. Hey, now, let's look at this here. Now, here's the... This is make-believe. This picture is make-believe. It's got to be. It isn't? All right, get in here. Fuck. You and me. Hey, Marilyn, you guys are driving me nuts. Marilyn, this is real? You got to see this, man. You got to see this. Whoa. Well, there was some other thing where they showed some woman, I forget, some actress who was in the Daily Beast, and she and her 12-year-old son, and she's lying on top of him. And then people were complaining about it and say, you know, this is a little inappropriate. And then I wrote into the Daily Beast thing under the fake name that I used, James River. That's the name that I used. James. If you ever see anybody writing in the Daily Beast, James River, that's me. And I said, okay. And they're saying, oh, look, that's horrible. Can you imagine if a grown man was seen in a picture laying on his 12-year-old daughter? All right, now hold on. This photo is real. It was professionally shot. Where was it? In Playboy? Was it one of them gynecological magazines? Hustler or something?
1: Apparently it was in one of his penthouse apartments.
0: This photo is real, and it was professionally shot and published in a December 1995 issue of InStyle magazine depicting Donald Trump. You've got sources verified that this picture is real. This is not AI. You're sure? There's no doubt in your mind? Are you 100% sure?
1: Yes, I am.
0: Wow. Donald Trump posing in a bed with his daughter Ivanka, and not the way you would pose with your daughter. During a magazine feature on the Trump's family's Manhattan penthouse, Ivanka was a minor at the time. I don't care if she's 25.
1: Yeah.
0: Yeah, and the picture is, she is wearing a skimpy outfit, showing a lot of leg. It's one of the most inappropriate things I've ever seen in my life. It's amazing. Amazing.
1: And the Marilyn's memory of it was almost spot on. The only difference is that Trump is the one holding the phone, but she's kissing his cheek.
0: Yeah,
1: he's got his arm wrapped around her.
0: Yeah.
1: I mean, creepy doesn't go far enough.
0: Perverted is the word.
1: Yes.
0: But that's perverted stuff. Man, I don't want to look at it. Move that. I don't want to look at that anymore. And don't show that to Bill Thomas, because he'll want to go up there and kill him.
1: I'll go throw this in the incinerator that powers 850.
0: I would give it to Kerry and Mike and see what they make of it. Got to put a positive spin on it. Well, Kerry can start talking about the Chinese bus driver.
1: Yeah, there you go.
0: 6:35. What did Voltaire say? I mean, I think of people who are as my opponents. I don't think of them as enemies. But what was it? What's the exact quote from Voltaire? I only made one prayer to God, and that would be to make my opponents. I don't want to say enemies. The people that disagree with it look ridiculous, and he did. And the thing is, man, I'm thinking about doing a whole show next week where all the idiots and morons and cretins who've been attacking me for the last 15 years. There was some jerk who used to call the late, great Bob Sinclair and tell him in Texas, if I said anything that this guy thought was appropriate, I'd love you to come down to the station sometime. I'd love to talk to you if you're still listening. I'd love to talk to you. You know where it is. Come on by. Yeah, I have never made but one prayer to God, a very short one. Make my enemies ridiculous, and God granted it.
2: I don't care about the midterms.
0: There you go.
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0: So we got House Speaker Mike the Mystic Johnson sparked intense political debate when he said on Louisiana's Moon Griffin Show. Hey, Lee, what station is Moon on? What station is Moon Griffin on in Louisiana? Lake Charles, Louisiana. The Moon Hey, it's a Moon Griffin thing. That autopilot mandatory spending program, specifically naming Social Security, Medicare, and Medicaid, you have to be adjusted and fixed. How so? And he announced that House Republicans have a formal plan to address these programs, which they intend to introduce in 2027. Why not now? It's syndicated on multiple stations in Louisiana. All right. Have you ever heard of Moon? Moon Griffin. Isn't he the guy who used to be on FM 99? Wasn't that Moon and Rumble? Rumble and the Moon? Wasn't that Rumble and Moon? Rumble and Moon? If trips to the grocery store have stung more, it's amazing. Like, you go to the grocery store, you think you bought nothing, and it's like $70. And you think you bought, you just need a couple of things. You know what I mean? And you go, wow. If trips to the grocery store have stung more recently, it's not your imagination. Inflation is the highest it's been in 3 years. Now, there was another story about that I wanted to get to, about the inflation thing. Let me see. Hold on, dear sweet listener, he said, yelling from the background. I don't know what I did with it. Hey, you listen to this while I try to find it.
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0: Remember, at the Poontang Palace, they hoe and they will mow. If you throw in another 50.

Eric Baum and Reason. There's a lot of political discourse about affordability, but the meaning of the term can be difficult to pin down. Is it just a way of talking about high nominal prices? Is it really all about housing? Could it be, as Trump has suggested, a con job invented by Democrats to make him look bad? Although he's perfectly capable of making himself look bad on his own. Different folks have different answers, and one suspects that we'll continue to debate these questions throughout the midterms and into the 2028 cycle. By the way, the presidential candidate 2028 for the Republican Party will be Marjorie Taylor Greene. You heard it here. Probably the most straightforward way to think about the affordability question is the relationship between two figures published monthly by the Bureau of Labor Statistics, from this point on BLS. Average hourly earnings and the consumer price index. When the former is rising at a faster rate than the latter, the pay for the average worker is rising faster than prices. For that worker, life is getting more affordable. When inflation is rising faster than wages, the opposite is true. And that's what is happening now. We'll be talking about this, among other things, with Bill Francavilla. In the 7:30 segment, Bill Thomas coming in at 8. All right. Now, wages grew by 3.4% over the past year, according to the BLS. Yesterday, the BLS reported that inflation had climbed by 4.2% over the past 12 months, thanks in large part to a sharp increase in prices. Fuel prices in particular, since the start of the war, that Trump has told us 39 times at last count would be over in 2 to 3 days. With prices, by the way, if you believe stuff Trump says, stay away from car dealerships. Okay, if you're a person, I'm serious. Stay away, if you're a person still supporting Trump, stay away from people who sell bridges and car salespeople. Stay away from them. It was 6:43 at WNI. And radio salespeople. Oh, well, you see that? Did you get the email from Ewing about going to the VAB? Have you ever been in the VAB meetings? It's not a Virginia Association of Broadcasters. It's the Virginia Association of Salespeople who work at radio stations, who are not broadcasters. They think they're broadcasters, but they're not. As I've always pointed out, if you go to a baseball park and you see a billboard for Bull Durham chewing tobacco, is the person who sold the Bull Durham chewing tobacco billboard a broadcaster or a baseball player? No, they're not. They're salespeople. And that's, have you ever been to any of those VAB things? It's the Virginia Association of Salespeople. 8:40, but they have a good time. And, you know, it gives them an excuse to get drunk. Not that they need an excuse. It is 6:44 at WNIS. So with prices rising faster than wages, the BLS also reported that real average hourly earnings, that is wage growth, once you account for inflation, was down by 0.3% in May. Wow. Averages only get you so far. Some are feeling the sting of inflation more than others, depending on their purchasing habits and the lifestyle, how much money you make, where you are in life. Wages are never rising for all workers equally. Still, there's no getting around it. Life is less affordable now, and it's all because of Trump and his unnecessary war and the tariffs. That's what he's done. And then he says he doesn't care about the midterms. Then he says he loves inflation. Have they had enough? Before the Trump administration steered the country into a war of choice in the Middle East, none of this was happening. None of this would happening if we had President Kamala Harris. 11% of the people, I got this, what is it, 11? So only 11% of Europeans now view the United States as an ally. Would this have happened if our country had voted for a sane person, a decent person, Kamala Harris? I didn't agree with her on everything, but compared to Trump? Oh, my goodness. So our allies don't trust us, and our enemies don't fear us. And the price of everything goes up. Thank you, MAGA. The fact... Okay, it goes on. One more thing I wanted to get to here. That's interesting, I think. Since early 2023, wage growth had consistently outpaced inflation, even as inflation remained above the Federal Reserve's target annual rate
of 2%. The fact that those two lines have now crossed again should be setting off alarm bells inside the White House, mainly because Trump is directly responsible for the two most acute causes of rising prices. At this point, both will be difficult to fix quickly. Quote, the two main causes of rising prices were both avoidable, tariffs and the Iran war, said Ryan Young, a senior economist at the Competitive Enterprise Institute. He said, while the president could provide almost immediate relief by scrapping his tariffs, that's unlikely. If the Iran war were to end today, which is also unlikely, that damage would take well into next year to heal. And we're in early June. 647. Do you know Eddie Brigati's brother from the Young Rascals? You know, he was one of Joey D. He was one of the Starletters. Did you know that? If you want to see a funny video, see Joey D. and the Starletters doing the peppermint twist. As they're all twisting and everything, it's really funny. The whole band's twisting. They're all twisting. Yeah. You know, they got a new dance. And it goes like this. Bop, doo-ah. A-bop-a-bop-a-doo-ah. And the name of the dance is the peppermint twist. This is so Italian. Just the way the song begins. Hey, hey. It's not like, well, they got to do a dance. Well, it's not that. It's so Italian. Hey, hey, they got to do a dance. Goes like this. Bop-doo-ah. Bop-a-bop-a-doo-ah. Joey D's 86 today.

0: I love inflation. I love inflation.
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0: On a third, you got the sports guys coming in tomorrow. Man, anybody talking about them Knicks?
1: One of the most incredible comebacks of all time. 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
1: That was Captain Groovy Lee right there. Captain Groovy! I wonder if he knows Moon. The March of the Magamorons. Hopefully into the sea. This is interesting. Pew study finds America split into 9 political tribes. Is this true? Is this true? Let's see here. Pew Research Center's 2026 political typology study divides us into 9, see if you think this is truly, political groups rather than just Democrats and Republicans. And the study's based on a survey of more than 10,000 of us. Pew found that, you know, is that the best possible thing to call your company? I mean, moving on. Pew found that both parties face serious problems. Well, I guess, you know, Jason, Pew, I guess it's right up there with Schmuckers. What would you think, if you were going to name a company, would you call it Schmuckers or Pew? If you had to choose one of the two, you would go with Pew? You go with Schmuckers? Okay. Pew Research, 2026 political typology study, divides Americans into 9 political groups rather than just Democrats and Republicans. And the study's based on a survey of 10,000. They found that both parties face serious problems holding together very different factions. All right. The political right is split into 4 groups: faith-first conservatives, the no-apologies right, the unconventional right, and the pragmatic and polite right. Where are they? Oh, that's, you know who that is? That's McDonald. Let's see who, okay. The Faith First Conservatives, all right, who are they? I don't know. The No Apologies Right. They're the real Trump ones who are just watching Fox all the time and think Hannity is Jesus' other son or God's other son. Did you know that Imus had a book called God's Other Son? Did you know that? Yeah, he did. He wrote, that was what his book was called, God's Other Son. What a great title. Not as good as mine, which would have been if I had the energy to do it. But the person who was going to help me write it's no longer here. And so it's... so we're not going to write it. It seemed like a good idea at the time. Hey, Dan, let's join the Marine Corps. It seemed like a good idea at the time. Sure, let's get married. It seemed like a good idea at the time. 654. So the No Apologies Right stands out for liking politicians. Okay, hold on. The No Apologies Right stands out for liking politicians who humiliate the opponents. Well, they don't really usually. When Trump got into Miss Welker, he humiliated himself, not her. She held it together. All right. The pragmatic and polite right is economically conservative, but more moderate on race and foreign policy. The unconventional right is younger, less politically engaged, and mixed on issues such as health care, abortion, and immigration. Trump remains very popular with faith-first conservatives and the No Apologies Right. Trump's approval has fallen sharply among the unconventional right and the pragmatic and polite right. Okay, the polite right would be McDonald. The political left is also divided into four groups. The order and opportunity left, the left-out left, that's me and Yuli, loyal liberals, and leftward progressives. Now, we're the left-out. Me and Yuli, we're the leftovers. You can eat us later, if you like. Hey, now! Oh, here we go. Leftward progressives are the youngest, most online, and most frustrated with the Democratic Party. Okay. Loyal liberals are progressive on many issues, but remain strongly attached to the Democratic Party. How about the people who hate both parties, but hate Trump more than they hate the both parties, so that's why they vote for the Democrats, like me? The order and opportunity left leans Democratic, but is more socially moderate and more trusting of police and the military. Obviously not Italians. 657. The left-out left is financially stressed, less politically engaged, and more likely to feel ignored. One major split on the left involves transgender issues, crime, billionaires, and the Democratic Socialist label. I would not go with a National Socialist, Democrat Socialist, labels to be avoided. Unless you're going to get a tattoo of a Totenkopf. And also, Pew's study shows that the most ideologically intense voters often have the loudest voices in primaries. Yes, thank you, Captain Obvious. More moderate or mixed-view voters may still decide general elections. And that's the problem. The primary voters pick a nut who is not viable to the overall electorate, but they like. For 2026, Pew suggests Democrats may benefit from anti-Trump sentiment. You know, how much did they pay for this survey? And for 2028, both parties face warning signs because their most energized factions may not reflect the voters needed to win a national election. Oh, boy. 658. Well, I don't know who said it. Any number of people. Democrats and Republicans, you know. The socialists on the left, the socialists on the right. They are. Give me a break. Two wings on the same bird, and it's a dodo. 658 WMIN.
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7: Don't you hesitate, R.S. Andrews.
1: 1895, the first U.S. patent, number 540648, for a gasoline-driven automobile by a U.S. inventor was issued to whom? Who? The first U.S. patent for a gasoline-driven automobile by U.S. inventor was issued to Charles E. Duryea. That's right. Other firsts for the Duryea Motor Wagon Company of Springfield, Massachusetts, the first U.S. Motor Car Corporation incorporated September 21st, 1895, and the first winner of an auto race held in Chicago at Tottenham Town, that windy city, on November 28th, 1895. And man, this guy was great. Loved him. What a talent. Born in the state in 1933, Gene Wilder.

0: I love it.
1: 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Quack, quack. Trying hard to look like Gary Cooper.
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5: We hit them very hard. I'm Dave Anthony, Fox News. That's what President Trump told Fox during a second night of attacks in Iran, calling it violent and vicious as he insists Iran keeps tapping us along on a potential deal.
6: CENTCOM says Iranian military surveillance capabilities, along with air defense systems and communication sites, were hit.
5: Fox's Trey Yingst in Tel Aviv.
6: Now, in response, the Iranians launched ballistic missiles and drones at Gulf countries, including Bahrain and Kuwait. The Jordanian army says they dealt with at least 20 Iranian ballistic missiles in the skies of their country. Today, the Iranian Foreign Ministry says the strikes overnight rendered the ceasefire practically meaningless.
5: As Iran keeps insisting it's blocking shipping in the Strait of Hormuz, President Trump says the U.S. in a secret mission got more than 200 ships through, carrying 100 million barrels of oil. Oil prices have been down slightly this morning, but the spike up for oil and gas in this conflict drove inflation in May to the biggest rise in 3 years.
7: But President Trump says he's not concerned.
8: You know what I really love? I love the inflation. You know why?
7: President says that's because he predicts prices will plummet once military action is over in Iran.
5: That's Fox's Jared Halpern of the White House. Carmelo Anthony's lawyers have filed an appeal to Tuesday's murder conviction in Texas and a 35-year prison sentence for stabbing a 17-year-old in a confrontation last year. And related to that, Fox's Chris Foster reports a right-wing influencer has been arrested.
9: Jake Lang's charged with making terroristic threats. He led protests outside the courthouse in Frisco, Texas, saying Carmelo Anthony should be hanging from a tree, allegedly threatening to kill Anthony himself if he wasn't convicted of murdering Austin Metcalf at a track meet last year. Anthony was convicted. He's black. Metcalf was white. So is Jake Lang.
5: A comeback like no other in NBA Finals history.
10: Brunson gets it. Fires up a three. Shot no good. The tip is gone. It's gone.
5: OG Anunoby's game winner for the Knicks came with a second left to complete a 29-point second-half comeback, beating the Spurs 107-106 on ABC. 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
5: President Trump wants Republicans in Congress to take up another bill using the reconciliation process Democrats cannot block to approve $350 billion for the U.S. military. And he wrote on Truth Social last night it should include the Save America Act. It would require voters show proof of citizenship and a photo ID and put big restrictions on mail-in ballots. It would also ban transgender athletes in women's sports and transgender surgeries for children. He posted that hours after signing a reconciliation bill funding immigration enforcement and Border Patrol into 2029.
15: Now we won't have the Democrats threatening to shut down immigration custom enforcement, which is ICE, or shutting down our custom and border protection, which is, you know, protects our borders.
5: Homeland Security Secretary Mark Wayne Mullen. Democrats who were unable to block the funding call ICE out of control. Also in Congress, they keep investigating the Jeffrey Epstein sex trafficking investigation, and one of the world's richest men talked to lawmakers in private, Microsoft founder Bill Gates.
16: House Oversight Committee Chair James Comer requested Bill Gates testify behind closed doors after his name appeared in documents connected to Jeffrey Epstein. But in a statement given to the media, Gates said he should never have met with Epstein in the first place. Gates admitted to having met with him after Epstein had first been convicted of sex crimes. What's next? Democratic Congressman Robert Garcia says the committee wants to hear from the acting attorney general.
0: So we are glad that Chairman Comer has finally agreed to bring in Mr. Blanch for what we believe needs to be an under oath deposition.
16: Comer also wants to hear from Epstein's attorney, Alan Dershowitz. Jill Nato, Fox News.
5: We will get another inflation update this morning, this one at the wholesale level. The day after the rise in consumer prices led to a big stock market sell-off, but stock futures are rising this morning. I'm Dave Anthony. This is Fox News.
2: Good morning. It's some good news at the Monitor Merrimack. We just had traffic stop there for a few moments for a disabled vehicle, but they cleared that very quickly. You're moving once again, leaving Suffolk, but backed up almost to the Western Freeway interchange. Southbound, you're doing okay. HRBT eastbound, it's the routine jam from around King Street, almost to Riprap Road. Downtown, Midtown, high-rise, they're heavy but steady for the moment. 564 toward the base, you're backed up beyond the runway tunnel. Only one bridge opening on the schedule, 815 for the James River Bridge. I'm Lee Foster, Skywatch. Traffic.
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20: 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McCready on your radio. A mix of sun and clouds and a high today 97. Partly cloudy tonight and overnight low 77. Talking about proton therapy. We got Bill Thomas coming in. That's going to be in the 8 o'clock segment. Bill Francovella talking about money. The economy. I want to ask him about the stock market. We keep hearing the president say the stock market is doing well. The stock market's not the economy. Remember, Gartman would tell us that all the time. Some people make out from it. Some people are unaffected by it. It's a whole other thing. What does actually affect our spending power and all that kind of stuff? How much does the stock market, and is it some kind of exuberance like Alan Greenspan used to say? That is, or is it like, remember what Gartman was telling us, that it's just really like 7 different entities that are making it so hot? Remember? That's what Gartman used to say all the time. What does Francovella have to say? We're going to find out today in the 7:30 segment right here in WNIS. Going to be a hot one, baby. That's right. A mix of sun and clouds with a high of 97 and partly cloudy tonight and an overnight low of 77. You know, there was actually a thing back in the day, Lee, where if the temperature was a frequency that was your competitor's frequency, you would change it. Like, for we never had to worry about it at Z104 because it never got up to 104. But at 97 star, like, if it, that's right. If it was 99 degrees, we would say it's going to be 100. Right? A mix of sun and clouds, 97. Partly cloudy tonight with an overnight low of 77. And tomorrow sunny with a high 99. And scattered thunderstorms tomorrow evening. Cloudy overnight, 72. And Saturday, sunny but not as hot with a high of 90. And clear Saturday night, 68. 76 degrees at WNIO. Hey, who's going to be sitting in for you on Monday? Fitz or Tina? Don't know yet. Okay. But you're taking a couple of days off, a little bit of vacation? Good for you. Good for you. Get out, man. You work real hard. You wear a bunch of hats over here, to say the least. So. And the last time that Fitzgerald was here, we were talking about artificial intelligence. And I said to him, I think that's the future of the movies. And he said, no, it isn't. I said, well, I don't know how you can say that. Wouldn't you save a lot of money? And you can tell right now, when you see crowd scenes and everything, you can tell when it's artificial intelligence. The day will come, and I'm sure that many times I'm not able to tell. We're not able to tell. But that's the future. And then I saw where Matthew McConaughey had signed some kind of deal with them to use his voice, and that the people who represent, who own the rights to the figure of James Dean had sold the rights to an AI company so they can make a movie with James Dean in it. And so whether you like it or not is inconsequential. I don't like saying that, but I like saying the truth, and it's true. Because if you see something where people will be able to do something more economically, they're going to do it. They're going to do it. That's why there used to be live announcers 24 hours a day, 7 days a week at all the radio stations, and now there aren't. Because they've got these people voice tracking, which in a way is a form of artificial intelligence, is it not? In a way. Because you just got somebody going in there, and they're just reading a script that they're handed, mainly because many of them couldn't ad-lib a fart after a baked bean dinner, and then they just put it into the computer. There's already AI jocks out there. Well, I was thinking about that. You know, if you're a jock who's just using a couple of phrases and slogans and that's all you're doing, why not? Scorsese, Martin Scorsese, has found himself in hot water with his Hollywood colleagues after endorsing the use of artificial intelligence in filmmaking. What endorse it? They're already doing it. The Oscar-winning director, he's 83 now, he sparked a firestorm in the filmmaking world last week for appearing in an ad for the AI startup Black Forest Labs, where he's an advisor. So in the promotional video, Scorsese uses the company's text-to-image AI engine to create a storyboard featuring a medieval street and then declares that technology conveys a cinematic intelligence. Think of the stuff that I fool around with. You can make all kinds of pictures and stuff. It's amazing, but you can do it. In a fiery statement released earlier this week, a labor union, representing art directors, scenic artists, and other workers, blasted Scorsese's embrace of AI. Look, that's the future. Deal with it. Deal with it. You're going to blast him? Okay. All right. Well, I'm sure that, you know, when we talked about the Duryea and the vehicles coming out, I'm sure that some people who made buggy whips and stuff like that were very upset about that. But then, like, people made carriages, okay? What is it if you take the first three letters of carriage? What is it? Car. So the guys who made carriages started making cars. Rather than shaking your fist at the sky and demanding that the future doesn't come, learn to deal with it, because it's coming. Like I told you, things change. You don't like it, sure, I understand it, but things change. Some changes you like, some you don't. The first radio station where I worked, number one, it doesn't exist. But before it went off the air, it was syndicated 24 hours a day, 7 days a week. When I worked there, we were live 24 hours a day, 7 days a week, way back in the early 1970s. Every Friday night, me and the program director, who was also the news director, we would go and we would cover the city council meeting till like 10 o'clock at night. Then we would go back to the radio station the next morning and we would splice it up and we would present on tape with our interjections everything that happened in the city council meeting, followed by a weekly meeting with the mayor of Barry. Who does that now? Who does that now? We had a thing called the Snowbecue. Right? People would write in and they would ask, this is a bygone era, for us to have a party at their house. Now, all the disc jockeys would get together, we'd read all the letters, and we would find anybody who had like daughters who were like 18, 19, 20 years old, and they would win every week. Lee, can you imagine a promotion like this today? We would bring grills, steaks, hamburger, hot dogs, and booze and party with the listeners all night. Can you imagine a station doing that today, bringing booze to the listeners' house? And so we really were interacting with the community. That kind of radio no longer exists. I wish it did. It's very expensive to do that. When I first went to work for WGH, we had a morning and afternoon news director. Do we have a news director here, Lee? You're the news director. You're the program director, and you're the morning show producer and the Saturday host. So a lot has changed. We had a morning and afternoon news director. We had five news cars. We had one guy, a full-time employee. Ron Wicks was the guy's name, remember? And we had two different studios, one in Norfolk and one in Newport News. His job was to keep the studios clean. A full-time employee. the general manager had his own secretary, and the program director had his own secretary. Could you imagine that? We had like 60 employees. It was so different. Yeah, things change. Welcome to Earth. 714. So in a fiery statement, a labor union representing art directors, scenic artists, and other workers blasted Scorsese's embrace of AI. Oscar-winning director Martin Scorsese is turning his back on the human artists who throughout his career have helped him create his most memorable works, the Art Directors Guild work. No, he's not turning his back on anything. He's embracing the future. You're turning your back on reality. Seizing on Scorsese's own words, the Guild noted, "Generative AI is only capable of producing this type of cinematic intelligence by ingesting large swaths of copyrighted work, likely scrapped from the internet or scraped without consent, credit compensation, or transparency." Call the lawyers! And the labor group continued, "To think their professional contributions can be mimicked or outshone by generative AI, which is built on work likely stolen from..." These guys are really nervous, man. Calm down, man. He goes on. "To think their professional contributions can be mimicked or outshone by generative AI, which is built on work likely stolen from them and many other artists from around the world. Likely? Prove it. Is a betrayal of the collaborative nature of cinema." Well, it's the future, buddy. Scorsese's promotion of a generative AI product circumvents the input of Art Directors Guild, Local 800, Art Directors, Graphic, blah, blah, blah. Scorsese, who's directed all kinds of movies, let me see. Now, here's what he said. "Now, with this tool, I can share what I'm visualizing more clearly and efficiently to my creative team, the productive designer, the art designer, and the cinematographer, for them to build on, to enrich cinematic intelligence," he said. All right. "I recently tested this out on a scene, and the ability to visualize and immediately share the storyboard was creatively freeing. It's unclear whether the technology played any role in pre-production on Scorsese's next film, What Happens at Night, which stars Leonardo DiCaprio and Jennifer Lawrence." All right. So what do you think about that? Okay. News Talk 790 WNIS. Let's pause and reflect.
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20: We got this from Mark, and he calls me Tayron Tony, but you didn't mention, you called him the voice honeychild. Now, remember, he's also the Supreme Ayatollah. He's the Supreme Ayatollah. Let's not forget that for a minute. Now, the reason that I'm calling myself Tayron Tony, and he's calling himself the Supreme Ayatollah, because we're figuring with Trump as the commander-in-chief, we're probably going to lose this war to Iran, and he's going to have to unconditional surrender. I think they're going to make him surrender under Missouri or something. And so, therefore, we're just embracing the future. It's just like the same thing with AI, because I'm looking for us to be defeated with Trump in charge. If J.D. Vance takes over, we might win. But as it is now, I'm looking for the Iranians to defeat us. And so I will then be calling myself Tayron Tony, and Lee will be the Supreme Ayatollah. Oh, yeah, we always said, can be read by... they want you to read the inflation thing, Lee. Would you come in here? Because we want to do what the listeners want us to do here. That's what we try to do here at WNS. Of course, we also actually have Trump saying it. Yeah, Trump is, once again, this is going to be on so many different commercials. This is just going to be unbelievable. Do you care about the midterms, Jen Whitman? Do you care about the midterms?
21: I don't care about the midterms.
20: Trump doesn't care about the midterms.
22: Sir, Mr. President, about the latest inflation number which came out this morning. Could that be a...
23: No, I love it. The numbers were great. You know what I really love? I love the inflation. You know what?
20: He loves inflation. He doesn't care about the midterms. He started a war that has driven up the price of everything. He gave us unconstitutional tariffs that have driven up the price of anything. He told us 39 times the war would be over in 3 days. He said it's the war in Ukraine. It'll be over in 1 day. He said inflation would go down. It continues to go up. Have you had enough yet? Vote Democrat. How many commercials are there going to be? All right, Trump. Let's hear it.
4: Look, nobody loves inflation more than me. I mean, you take a look at the inflation. It's huge. It's tremendous, quite frankly. The prices have never looked more beautiful or more expensive. It's all because of me. The Knicks came back last night by 29 points. It's all because of me, because I was there.
20: He loves inflation. It's one of his favorite things.
6: Raindrops on roses and whiskers on kittens, bright copper kettles and warm woolen mittens, brown paper packages tied up with strings. These are a few of my favorite things.
20: Brian writes, I remember where you were in Williamsburg and you would go to remotes and broadcast live from inside a little trailer. Yes, I remember that little trailer well. All kinds of stuff went on in that little trailer. I can tell you that right now. That's right. Yeah, out in front of Handy Grocery. And you know what my big thing was? What was that? There was also, remember Brian, remember the hardware store? And where was that? It was in the shopping center. It was in a shopping center on Jamestown Road. The Colonial Square Shopping Center, is that what it's called? Or was called? And I remember one time I got the greatest idea I ever had. So I was sitting, I was bored, probably loaded out of my mind. And you know, and I was in my mid-20s, you know, doing a remote. And I had all these Busch Garden tickets. And so I said, okay, I will give the Busch Garden tickets to any woman over 18 in a bikini. And then all these girls showed up in bikinis. Whoa, we did that promotion more than once. And the first one that showed up, man, I mean, I wanted to give her my car. The Busch guy was amazing. Remember that, Brian? I know you do. And WGH had the Showmobile. Now, the Showmobile, I remember that. Now, going back on that, Sarah used to get up on top of it. We'd be broadcasting live, and I told her, wear something, you know, wear something. And so we'd be at some dealership or something with Sarah dancing on top of it. It was huge, the Showmobile. And there, I think there might be some pictures of it on the internet. There's one picture of the WGH Showmobile, and standing in front of it is the late, great Tom Scott. First got to do a talk show on the radio in Hampton Roads. The lovely and talented Joanne, boom, boom, Rice. Jeff Curtis, whose real name, Richard Heitkemper, who's the voice of what? What's he the voice of? Lee, what's that, Dick, Richard Heitkemper? Jeff Curtis? Something Nukem? Duke Nukem. Yeah. Yeah, he and I worked together at a number of different radio stations. Do you know that? Yeah, and one time I was talking about him and his brother. What a character. Yeah, he was a guy. He was a character. One time he got fired from a radio station we were working at together. Because he goes, him and Beckman had a lot in common. And so he goes on, he's playing, why are we playing all this crap with piano intros? It's hard to come out of a jingle playing this crap that begins with a slow piano jingle. I'm so sick of this crap. Hits the jingle. Goes into the next song. That was his last day. That was his last day. And Beckman is standing out in front of, he's had his ups and downs, and me. Is that picture on the internet? Probably. It might be somewhere. And, yeah, a 40-foot-long broadcast palace that they would do remotes from. We had turntables in it, Lee. We had cart machines, everything. It was incredible. Now broadcasting live means somebody somewhere with a cell phone. Yeah. Don't you remember when it, well, you don't remember, FM 99 had the inflatable, and at Z104, what we would do is we would get all these balloons, we would get clowns, we would actually have, we hooked up with Charm Associates, and we would have girls in bikinis standing in front of the music machine trying to draw into people in the remote. And then when they got there, we had face painting for the kids. We would have balloons for the kids. I mean, it was really a promotion. It wasn't just some, you know, geezer standing there with a phone. And then some disc jockeys, and you know them, Lee. There was one guy who used to work on Bob FM. He wouldn't get out of the car. And remember I said to him, he wouldn't get out of the vehicle. I said, you know, the reason why we're here is you go up to everybody you see and you shake their hands and you introduce yourself and you say, listen to my show. That's how this is done. Another guy that I knew, that you would know his name if I told it to you, was like deathly afraid of anybody seeing him on the phone. And he would like do the calls. We're at this mattress place. right? And I'm actually doing the calls lying on the mattress, of course, and ranting and raving and screaming and yelling and trying to engage other people to get down on the mattress with me, which I was unsuccessful at that. And this guy said, where is he? And he's back behind the building. If you're shy, perhaps this isn't the medium for you.
2: Good morning. Doing a little bit better. Northbound at the Monitor Merrimack, recovering from that earlier stoppage and disabled vehicle. Right now, stop and go from the Western Freeway interchange leaving Suffolk. Southbound, you're doing okay. Heavy but steady. HRBT eastbound, you're backed up to Riprap Road. Other bridges and tunnels good for the moment. 564 toward the base, still backed up to the runway tunnel. Only one opening on the schedule, James River Bridge. That's coming up next hour, 8:15 for the JRB. I'm Lee Foster, Skywatch Trev.
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20: Good morning. It's the Mighty 7-9. We're going to talk to Bill Francovilla in just a little bit, but right now we got Jerry checking in from Buckrow. Hey, Jerry, are you the guy who puts all the air checks on the internet?
21: No.
20: Okay. All right, Jerry. Well, I'm glad you called, and I would like to hear you.
21: Well, I had the bars in Buckrow Beach. I had the Checkmate.
20: Okay.
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20: What year are we talking about, Jerry? Who were the disc jockeys back then that were there?
21: 60s and 70s.
20: All right. I would imagine Tom
21: Scott. You may have been.
20: I might have been one of them. I probably was one of them. I'm sure that Tom Scott was there.
21: I was getting ready to say you might have been one, but really enjoyed you guys and filled the building and many people enjoyed it, and God bless you.
20: Well, thank you very much, Jerry. What a pleasure to hear from you, and you have a great day.
21: Yeah, I turned 90, so I wish you well.
20: Well, okay.

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1: You love your mover, do you? She's about a mover. She's about a mover. William M. Bill Frankavilla is going to be joining us in just seconds. Bill's been on the show quite a few times. He'll be on quite a few more. He's a certified financial planner and corporate executive. He's kind of retired now from that, but he's doing all kinds of stuff with more than 30 years of experience in the financial services industry. He's the author of The Madoffs Among Us, a book focused on dishonest financial advisors, scams, and investor protection. And he says his concerns began early in his career when he saw a financial advisor put commissions ahead of a client's best interest. And his mission is to help people spot all kinds of fraud and all kinds of stuff and inform us. And we're glad he's here today. So let's welcome him to the microphone, Mr. Bill Frankavilla. Good morning, Bill. How are you today?
5: I'm doing very well, Tony. God bless you. I love inflation.
1: How do you feel?
5: What's going on with the world?
1: How do you feel about the midterms?
5: That's a loaded question. I think Mr. Trump just put the death knell in so many Republican races by saying, "I love inflation." We're all impacted by that each and every day. It was incredulous to me. I was listening to it. I said, "Oh no, stop, stop, stop talking, please. Don't say stupid things."
1: Now, actually, Bill, let me stop you because I'm just playing part of it because it suits my purposes. He does go on. So we're going to play the whole clip for you now so everybody can hear exactly what he says in its entirety.

0: Entirety.
1: Speaking, sir, Mr. President, about the latest inflation number which came out this morning. Could that be a...
2: No, I love it. The numbers were great. You know what I really love? I love the inflation. You know why? Because as soon as this war is over, you know, I can say it now, something you didn't know. You know, we've been taking out millions of barrels of oil. Nobody knows it. You know who doesn't know about it? Iran, until right now.
1: Inflation to come down between now.
2: Oh, when the war is over?
1: Yes.
2: It's coming down.
1: I know you can't.
2: It's going to come down like a rock.
0: Well, something is going to come down like a rock, but I don't know if it's going to be inflation. So what do you think about what he had to say in its entirety?
3: I'm just incredulous over some of the statements he makes. There are some policies that I appreciate and support, but he can't get out of his own way. And when you make forward statements such as predicting what markets are going to do, predicting the end of the war, you open yourself up to a lot of discrepancy. No one knows where this is going to end, specifically the war, and more specifically the economy going forward. We're in trouble. You know that. I know that. When we go to the gas pump, when we go to the grocery store, there are a myriad of reasons that are causing some of these inflationary problematic areas. But I don't love inflation. Yesterday, when the inflation net numbers came up, 4.3% year over year for the month of May, the market dumped almost 1,000 points. Now, there are a number of reasons why it went down to quite an extent, but the catalyst was that inflation number. So I don't love inflation. I beg to disagree with the president. I hate it.
0: Bill Francovilla is our guest. Bill, what is the cause? First of all, what is inflation? I always like to do these interviews and with thinking that a lot of people don't know exactly what we're talking about, and we have to define all of our premises, because I think that the major news outlets don't do a good job with that. What is inflation? What usually causes inflation? I mean, today we got the war and the tariffs. I think that's probably the causes. But what is inflation, and what are the usual causes of inflation?
3: I'm so glad you asked that question, Tony. Inflation is very simple. It's the Treasury printing too many dollars. There are too many dollars chasing too few goods and services, and it results in the erosion of our purchasing power. Take, for instance, a person who's on a fixed income. Their purchasing power is greatly diminished. They go to one of our local grocery stores, and where it may have cost them $150 a week to subsist and buying groceries, well, guess what? 4.5%, you add that, and it's 5%, it's 6%, it's 10%, as it has been in the past. They can't afford to eat. It is the erosion of purchasing power, and it has served over history to destabilize governments and has been the greatest wealth thief in history. It just robs people of their wealth. It's not a good thing. I don't love inflation.
0: Now, this is a basic question, but I have to ask it. Why are they printing all this money?
3: They have to. They have to. Right now, the debt ratio of the U.S. Treasury, the U.S. government, versus the gross domestic product is at an all-time high. It's about 125% of our gross domestic product. Our GDP, gross domestic product, is the sum of all the goods and services that are provided on an annual basis. When our debt supersedes that, it's very, very problematic. So we just kick the can down the road, and you know, the degree of debt we have is horrible. The degree of deficit we have, and let me correct myself, GDP versus deficit, it's horrible. It's horrible. It's going to be so important for all of us to own stuff that is going to appreciate in value consistent with inflation. And it might mean owning a home, any appreciating commodity or any appreciating asset group is always going to be imperative, such as owning a part of the stock market, holding on to your 401k programs, because that has a chance of at least competing with inflation. 88% of all stock ownership is controlled by about 15% of Americans. So I'm a very, very strong advocate for all people participating in markets where the value of their securities, whether it's stocks, whether it's real estate, whether it's gold, are going to appreciate so that they can maintain their lifestyle.
0: The inflation that we have now, how much of it is caused by the tariffs and the wars?
3: You know, early on, the Treasury Department and the President suggested that tariffs don't cause inflation. That's not true. Tariffs do cause inflation because it costs more to manufacture U.S. goods and services. When we're imposing a tariff, it's not the government that pays the tax, it's the consumer. So, yeah, is it a surprise that oil is where it is? Is it a surprise that all goods and services are rising in price? No, it shouldn't be. If we go back to Smoot-Hawley, and this was before the Great Depression in 1929, they were going to impose tariffs on all these nations sending goods to the United States. Well, it didn't work out too well. In fact, Smoot and Hawley both were defeated in the next midterm election. So it proved to be very unpopular. Why? Well, inflation kicked in. It was detrimental to all Americans, and it was a contributing factor to the Great Depression. So, tariffs, when we first started our republic back in the 18th century, there was no income tax. So we had to impose tariffs, as did most countries. And it seemed to be equitable and fair at the time. But leveraging that as an implement of war, oh, God bless. Tony, I listen to you very frequently. And I guess my presumption is you probably don't have a lot of affection for the president. Is that right?
0: I don't know how you would think that. It kind of breaks my heart.
3: I got to tell you, I'm listening to you. I'm saying, dang, if he ain't right, son of a gun. I don't agree with everything you say. I really don't. God bless you. As long as I say God bless you, I'm in your good stead, correct?
0: Yes, you are. Now, let me ask you, now, the stock market, I wanted to talk about this. The stock market, would you agree? No, because he keeps saying it, and I want you to address how the stock market is related to the economy and how the stock market is not the economy, and how the stock market, right, if you accept this premise, is a signal about the economy, but not the economy itself. So address that when I hear somebody saying, well, they try to say that the economy is great and it's great for you because the stock market is great. That is not the whole truth. Give us the whole truth.
3: You're 100% correct. It is not the economy. It is a reflection. And if we go back to fundamentals, so much of the market is supported by the price of these companies. And there's a ratio called the price-to-earnings ratio. It's the price of the stock relative to the earnings of the underlying company. It's not a very difficult concept, but it's an important concept, the P.E. ratio. The price earnings presently is about 30 times, okay? That's very high. Market average is about 16 to maybe 20%. That's over decades and decades and decades. It's a much healthier place for the market to be. One of our former Fed chairs, Greenspan, talked about irrational exuberance in the market.
0: Yeah.
3: We're experiencing that right now,
0: okay,
3: where markets and prices of underlying securities have really, really gotten ahead of themselves. We're way, way over our skis right now, in my humble opinion. There are exceptions, of course, but it's very, very richly priced. So when anyone says, take a look at your 401ks, take a look at the markets, the economy's great. No, It is not an indicator of the overall economy. It may reflect where monies are going, and monies presently are still going into the stock market. We were off 950 points yesterday, plus or minus. I see that the futures are up about 350 this morning. It's people trying to figure out, how do I fight this inflation? Where do I put my monies presently? How can I compete with inflation so that my purchasing power does not erode? So for anyone to suggest that it is the economy, it's not. The economy is what you and I and all of your listeners are up against every day, pulling up to the pump, going to a grocery store, looking at the appreciated values of real estate, watching where interest rates are going. Interest rates are headed up a little bit further than normal. That's disconcerting because it's going to put the kibosh on lending and borrowing, and that impacts our economy. So there's so many, many, many more variables that have to be considered way beyond the stock market. The stock market makes us feel good. If we look at our 401k and it's trading at all-time highs, it's like, I'm doing pretty well, until we're not.
0: WNIS, it is 744. We're talking to Bill Perry-Cabello. Now, Bill, what I want to say this. The market is doing well by headline index standards, but Gartman would talk about this all the time, and he would talk about the unusual concentration. Now, the concentration, and you have the so-called Magnificent Seven, and Gartman would bring this up all the time, as you will remember. The concentration problem is real. Why is it such a real problem? Tell us about that.
3: In a capsule, in a nutshell, it does not reflect the overall market. Mm-hmm. There are 500 companies represented in the Standard & Poor 500. These AI stocks represent a minute percentage of the overall 500 companies, for instance.
0: So let me just say this. Hold on, Bill. So the average company is not necessarily doing as well as the president or the headline S&P 500 suggests.
3: Exactly.
0: Okay.
3: Exactly. If you look at the prices of the average company, the average stock on the S&P, it pales in comparison to an NVIDIA or a Micron Technology or an Anthropic or one of these companies that are capturing all the imagination and all the attention of the markets. So it's not a true reflection. If you exclude those top named AI stocks from the S&P 500, it's an entirely different story.
0: Mm-hmm. WNIS, it is 746. We get a call for our great guest, Bill Francovella, giving a lot of good information. Jim is calling in from Florida. Welcome, Jim. Go ahead.
4: Yeah, good morning. Hey, name a country in the world, all the BRIC nations. We're in debt. All of Europe's in debt. As long as we keep handing people a leaf off the street and saying it's worth $5, and everyone carries on, goes to the store, buys a loaf of bread. When does it end? And when was this fiat money all exchanged? Every country out there is in debt. And Tony, back a little bit. Go to the River Rouge plant. I went there when I was 12 years old. The industrial might out of Detroit, the Big Three. You go there now, and there's machines doing 45% of the work. Mm-hmm. You can watch the robots. Yeah. Put the rear the rear window into the truck cab and do a lot of other things. It's amazing. Manpower is not going to be needed. Like you talked about the future. That's where I was going with this. When you talked about the future, it's going to happen.
0: Thank you very much for the call, Jim. Great to hear from you. Your reaction, Mr. Francovella. Yeah.
3: Jim, you're spot on. If you take a look at across the globe, most nations, the overwhelming majority of nations, are in debt. And a case in point, gold has taken a big dive over the past week plus. I mean, it was trading at 5,000 plus or minus per ounce, and now it's closer to 4,100. And there's a reason for it. If you look at the United Arab Emirates, and if you look at Qatar, and if you look at Saudi Arabia, they are selling their gold in favor of cash, precisely to your point, Jim. Why are they doing that? They need armaments. They need to build up their military to stave off Iran and Hezbollah and Hamas and all of the malcontent over in the Mideast. And that's the principal reason why gold has had this sell-off. I do appreciate gold. Gold should be in most people's portfolios, a very, very modest percentage, of course. You don't want to bet the farm on it. But just there for maybe a hedge against hyperinflation, perhaps. Will we experience hyperinflation? Oh, God forbid. I pray that we never come anywhere close to that. Is there a possibility? Yeah, there's always a possibility. Too many dollars being printed. If I might mention one more thing, Tony, Kevin Warsh, who...
0: Yeah, no, that was my next question. Unbelievable. Very good. You read what's left of my mind. You read what's left of my mind. And don't read the dirty part.
3: There's not much to...
0: Don't read the dirty part.
3: Your mind to read, so it's really really easy for me.
0: It's a pamphlet.
3: Kevin Walsh.
0: Kevin Walsh, tell me what you think of him. Do you know him?
3: I don't know him.
0: Okay.
3: I do have a lot of respect for Warsh. I think he's a straight shooter. I really do. He has been placed in the most difficult political position of the decade, I'm sure. Trump is saying we need to lower rates. No, you don't lower rates when inflation is running ahead of itself. You raise rates. So he appointed Warsh. He was approved by the Congress. He starts, I think, next month, I believe. Mm-hmm. And he's going to be expected to lower rates. That would be the absolute worst thing for any Fed chair to do, because it would only super inflate inflation. So the common wisdom right now is that he's not going to do anything. He may even have to raise rates later in the year. I wonder how Mr. Trump is going to react to that. This is his appointee. But it's the right thing to do in a situation where we have inflation such as it is.
0: How will he react?
3: I like Warsh.
0: Yeah. You like him? He's a square away guy. Now, I wanted to ask you, and we're running out of time rapidly because I'm getting backed up on the spots, but artificial intelligence, that's what we were talking about that earlier, and our friend from Florida brought it up, and its impact on the markets and employment, and it's happening so fast and hard to predict exactly where it's going. What do you think, Mr. Bill Francovella?
3: Boy, that's a loaded question, Tony.
0: I'm loaded.
3: I'm not going to suggest that I know where it's going. I do know that we have to embrace it because it's here.
0: Right.
3: It's going to be similar to embracing computers back 20, maybe 30 years ago.
0: Oh, yeah.
3: It became a reality, and it actually helped promote business. So I'm trying to see the positive side of AI, where it's not going to have these sweeping reforms and add to unemployment. The banks have taken an interesting stand on this. They have decided, the big banks, the Bank of America, the Morgan Stanleys, the JP Morgans, they are anticipating pretty widespread layoffs in the ensuing years, because it's going to be replaced by AI.
0: Yeah.
3: So it's going to be important to, listen, we're a free market economy. We constantly reinvent ourselves.
0: Right.
3: I have a lot of confidence in America and in American people to, pull themselves up by the bootstrap and move beyond it. Will it have an impact? Yes. It's going to have the greatest impact on people who don't embrace it, who don't use it to their own benefit.
0: Well said. And we're going to end on that note because you're not going to top that. That was really, really, really good. Bill, you are a great guy. He knows his stuff.
3: Well,
0: now, anything you would like to promote, any website you would like to give out, anything, take the floor is yours, sir.
3: Well, not really. You know, I got to tell you, I think if I would leave you with anything, be positive. Turn the news off. We don't need all this nonsense. Focus on your family. Contribute to your community. Tell your good friend, God bless him, and call it a day.
0: Good. Good to hear from you, Bill. We'll talk to you in the near future. We need to get you on more often. I thank you so much for coming on. You have a great day, Bill. You're fantastic. I really enjoyed it.
3: Well, as did I. Thank you for the invitation, Tom.
0: My pleasure. Bill Francovella right there. He knows his stuff. You can look him up. Smart guy, honest guy, said he didn't agree with me on everything. And who would? All right. You know, the first radio station where I worked, they had a computer, and it was these four giant reels. And it was Contempo, Hit Parade, Contempo 300. And we would actually not sabotage it. So it was funny. You could set up the tapes, and the guy would go, "That was Sam Cooke with Willow, Weep for Me." So we would set it up so it would go, "And now here's Sam Cooke." So it really sounded ridiculous. We weren't too thrilled about it because here we are. We are on the AM station, and the FM station is this computer. And this is in the early 1970s. And so the disc jockeys, we could see the direction that this was going in, and we didn't think it was a good direction. But Francovella is excellent, an honest guy, interesting, and we'll have him on more often. Rob says, "I was just listening to your program, and you were wishing a gentleman a happy birthday for his birthday on May the 8th, I think he said, and you mentioned that was also your birthday. No, mine's May 5th. Well, interestingly, that's also the birthday of my late mother. Her name was Norma. And we used to call that day Cinco de Norma." Wow, your mom and I have the same birthday. All right. She always got a real kick out of that. She passed in 2019. All right. Just short of turning 95. Yeah, I lost my mom in 2017. You made me think of her this morning, which I usually do anyway. I'm sure you do. But this time, you were the reason. Well, if I made you think of your wonderful mom, that's good. And I'm glad I did. 755 WNIS.
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0: The funniest thing, though, when Trump was talking about Graham Plattner, and Trump said he's worse than any human being that's ever run for office. Well, he'll run for office. Trump criticized the newly nominated Democratic Senate candidate during an Oval Office appearance. He said the only thing he has going for him is that he had good parents. Trump actually said that. Even his business, you know, oh, he's not a businessman at all. His parents supported him, just like Trump. He went bankrupt 6 times. He went bankrupt with a casino. His father bailed him out. When he started out in life, he was 21 years old. His father gave him a little loan, he said, of $1 million. What do you think the chances are that Trump paid back that little loan? Zero. When you were 21. And then he talks about this guy. He's not a businessman. He had his parents support him. Just like you, Nepo Don.
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10: Iran says the ceasefire is now practically meaningless. I'm Dave Anthony, Fox News. After the U.S. went on the attack again and Iran retaliated again, launching drones and missiles at Gulf countries with American bases, Bahrain, Jordan, and Kuwait. Some were shot down. Fox's Lucas Tomlinson is at the White House.
11: For the second consecutive night, U.S. forces launching strikes, and that strike included launching Tomahawk cruise missiles from a U.S. warship. In a statement, Central Command said, quote, CENTCOM forces launched strikes on Iranian military surveillance capabilities, communication systems, and air defense sites across Iran.
10: President Trump called Fox's Trey Inks from the Situation Room during the bombing, saying we hit them very hard.
12: Because they were unwilling to make a good faith deal at the negotiating table. And I asked the president, if they don't sign the deal, what's going to happen? And he said, we'll bomb the S out of them tomorrow night. And so clearly President Trump is keeping the military option on the table if the Iranians are unwilling to make those concessions.
10: India is upset over another U.S. strike in this conflict, one that killed 3 people on a ship.
13: The crew members died when a U.S. missile hit the engine room of the MT Setabello, an Indian-operated oil and chemicals tanker accused of trying to breach the blockade of Iranian ports. Their deaths confirmed today after being reported missing yesterday. India has lodged a strong protest to the strike. The U.S. said the vessel was carrying oil from Iran.
10: Fox's Jonathan Savage. While Iran insists it controls the Strait of Hormuz, blocking shipping, President Trump says a secret U.S. mission has escorted a lot of ships out, more than 200, carrying 100 million barrels of oil.
14: Late at night with no lights, because they don't have any radar, because we blasted the crap out of it.
10: Now, last night, the president posted on Truth Social a call for Republicans in Congress to approve $350 billion for the military using a reconciliation process Democrats cannot block. He also wants that to include new rules for voting, requiring ID and outlawing most mail-in balloting and no transgender athletes in women's sports. 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
15: 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Heroes like NYPD Detective Victor Vargas, a U.S. Air Force veteran who died from pancreatic cancer after serving in the World Trade Center recovery efforts. 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
10: Something President Trump did in his first term, he may undo in his second. Could include also lead to more trade and tariff turmoil with our neighbors to the north and south.
19: President Trump says he is not looking to renew the U.S.-Mexico-Canada trade agreement when it comes up for review next month. A provision of the USMCA allows a country to withdraw from the trade pact with 6 months' notice, something the Trump administration is signaling it may do.
14: And they have to treat us better. You know, with Mexico and Canada, we have trade deficits. We should have surpluses with them. We don't need their cars. We don't need their lumber. We don't need their energy. We don't need anything.
19: Renewal negotiations have already begun between the U.S. and Mexico. At the White House, Jared Halpern, Fox News.
10: Later this hour, we'll get another inflation report expected to show a rise in wholesale prices the day after the update on consumer prices showing the highest annual rate in May in 3 years. That led to a stock market plunge, dragging the Dow down more than 900 points. But this morning, Dow futures are rising over 300. A historic night in New York. The Knicks staged the biggest comeback ever in the NBA Finals.
20: The Spurs jumped out in front early in this one as they led by 27 points at the half, the largest halftime lead by a road team in finals history. But the Knicks began to claw their way back in the second half, taking the lead briefly before being down again with 30 seconds to go. But OG Anunoby flew in to save the day.
21: Brunson gets it, fires up a three. Got no good. The tip is gone.
20: The call on ABC. The Knicks come back from 29 points down to win at 107-106, and they take a 3-1 lead in the series. Tony Genualdo, Fox News.
10: Game 5 will be in San Antonio Saturday night. Soccer's World Cup starts today in Mexico with two matches. Team USA plays tomorrow. I'm Dave Anthony, and this is Fox News.
22: Where's the music? Where's the music? There ain't no music. Please, go Googie it. Gagoogie, I beseech you, Gagoogie, if you are real, let us hear Hideaway by Jeff Healy.
23: Ah, Gagoogie.
22: Ah, Gagoogie.
0: So you watch that basketball game, but did you listen to it? Lee listens to sports.
24: I go back and forth, yeah.
0: Did you watch it?
24: I had to watch that one because I'll be honest. I fell asleep before the comeback started, but I woke up this morning.
0: Why do people do that? I'll be honest. You know what I mean, most of the time you're not.
24: Like, of course.
0: If you don't say I'll be honest, can we assume? Can we draw the conclusion that you're being dishonest?
24: Always.
0: Why was that necessary to say it up front?
24: Always assume I'm lying.
0: I'll be honest.
24: Always assume I'm lying.
0: Yeah.
24: No, I got up this morning and saw that they came back, so I went back and watched it. And my goodness, 29 points, biggest comeback in NBA playoff history.
0: No, that's why you didn't do any show prep. You were busy watching the game.
24: That's right.
0: So you did. Wow, the biggest comeback in NBA history.
24: Yeah, 29 points.
0: What are the ratings like for those games? Must be incredible.
24: Oh, they're good. It's about the same amount of people that you would have for a World Series game, maybe a little bit more. So you're looking at somewhere.
0: Super Bowl.
24: Nowhere near that. You're looking somewhere near 10 mil per game.
0: All right, we got some great guests coming up. Our buddy Bill Thomas is going to be here whenever he can make it. And also Dr. Tyvin A. Rich, who's been here before, who's a most interesting gentleman, radiation oncologist. We're going to be talking to him and our buddy Bill in just a little bit. But first, we're going to get some news from a man. Now, just in case, because the way things are going with Trump as the commander-in-chief, I think there's a good chance that we're going to unconditionally surrender to Iran. And Lee and I, who are kind of quizzlings as it is, we're ready to go over to the other side. And I will be Tehran Tony. And now with our news, the Supreme Ayatollah.
24: Virginia lawmakers remain deadlocked on a new state budget over a proposal to end a sales tax break for data centers earlier than planned. Supporters of the tax exemption say changing the policy could hurt Virginia's reputation as a business-friendly state and drive future investment elsewhere. Critics argue the industry receives a massive tax break while creating relatively few permanent jobs. The budget must be approved before the new fiscal year begins July 1st, but negotiations are still ongoing. A hearing on a request to block Virginia's new assault weapons ban before its July 1st start date has been canceled for now. The Virginia Supreme Court has approved a three-judge panel to decide whether four separate lawsuits challenging the law should be combined into one case. The panel won't rule on whether the ban is constitutional, only whether the legal challenges should move forward together or separately. Meanwhile, 14 Virginia Commonwealth's attorneys have publicly said they do not plan to enforce the new law because they believe it is unconstitutional. Chesapeake City Council has reversed course and voted to give its members annual pay increases beginning next year. The 5-4 vote gives the mayor and city councils a 3.5% increase that matches Raise's plan for city employees. Future adjustments.
1: They get to vote for their own raise?
24: They get to vote for their own raise, and they voted yes on that. Oh. Future adjustments could also be...
0: If Bob Sinclair is listening, I like to vote that all of us get a... Take our pay down a couple of notches, Bob. We're making too much.
24: Future adjustments could also be approved each year, capped at 5%.
0: All right, I take this back. Just take Lee and Jay Lee's salary down just a little bit.
24: Despite criticism from some residents who argued council members haven't earned higher pay.
0: Yeah.
24: Housing trends across the country may look similar to the run-up to the 2008 crash, but economists say the conditions today are very different. They point to stricter lending standards, fixed-rate mortgages, and stronger homeowner equity as key reasons a repeat of that crisis is unlikely. In Hampton Roads, the market is bucking some national trends, with home prices and rents continuing to rise because housing supply is not keeping up with demand.
0: I tell you what, I hope somebody, they're going to have their big birthday party for Trump. I hope somebody's going to be singing the song that they should be singing. Once I build a railroad, try to make it run on time. Brother, can you spare a dime?
24: Economists say the region's...
0: Or as Lee would say, can you spare a dime back?
24: Economists say the region's biggest challenge isn't a housing bubble, but an affordability crunch that's making it harder for working families to find a place to live.
0: Brother, can you spare a dime?
24: And with the FIFA World Cup kicking off today, many bars and restaurants around Hampton Roads getting ready for some watch parties. Places like the Fish and Pig, Lendy's, Shorebreak.
0: If you had a choice between watching a baseball game or a soccer game, what would you watch? You got a choice between watching a football game and a soccer game. What would you watch?
24: Which one has beer? Football. Baseball, then football, then soccer.
0: All right.
24: 50 feet of crap and then soccer. Okay. 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Meanwhile, Norfolk's Waterside
0: District. Okay, two guys are doing chin-ups on the curb, and they're having a contest. You're watching that or soccer?
24: Probably the pin-ups on the curb. Chin-ups on the curb. 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Team USA takes on Paraguay in their first match tomorrow night at 9 p.m.
0: I can't wait.
24: Good morning. Still dealing with the aftermath of that tractor-trailer crash. Southbound at the Monitor Merrimack seeing sub movement. They may be about to restart traffic there, leaving Newport News, but a big backup remains. HRBT eastbound. We're moving, but backed up to Armstead and LaSalle Avenue. JRB for the moment in good shape, but an opening coming up at 8:15 for the JRB. Would be great if they could forego that. Headed toward the base, 564 westbound at the runway tunnel. The crash there still blocking the two right lanes. That's got you backed up almost to Terminal Boulevard. And I'm Lee Foster, Skywatch Trev.
0: And I'm very pleased that we have Dr. Rich back. Most interesting gentleman. We all enjoyed the conversation with him last time. Let me tell you a little bit about him. Dr. Tyvon A. Rich specializes and gastrointestinal and lung cancers. With over 30 years of experience, countless awards, over 200 published papers and book chapters, and he's recognized nationally as one of the top doctors in his field by Castle Connolly and Good Housekeeping magazine. And the good doctor he received his medical degree from the University of Virginia, where he also served as professor of radiation oncology for 20 years. And we welcome the good Dr. Rich to the WNIS microphones. Good morning, doctor. Thank you for coming back again.
2: Yeah, hello. Can you hear me?
0: Yeah, I can. Can you hear me?
2: Yes, of course.
0: It's a miracle. All right. You know, I'm so glad to have you back on. You know, Dr. Rich, I'm always interested in how people got to be who they are. Now, did you come from a family of doctors? What inspired you? At what point in your life did you say to yourself, Tyvon, you need to be a doctor? When did that happen?
2: I think it was my mom when I was in high school. She said, you know, why don't you surprise us and be a success? and of course, you know, I'm not Jewish, but, you know, she was like a Jewish mother and said, my son's going to be the doctor. I had an experience in my freshman year of college where a second mother of my family, because I grew up in Europe and came back to the United States by myself to go to college where my parents were still stationed in Europe. She died of breast cancer in my freshman year, and that had a sizable impact on just my outlook of life. And I said I wanted to be a cancer doctor.
0: Okay. And that's what you did. Inspired by
2: mom. Yes, sir.
0: Now,
2: I've been blessed to be able to have good people. I've worked with people who are smarter than me.
0: As have I. What's the hardest part when you're going to medical school? Because some people, you know, some people can deal with blood and all that kind of stuff. Other people can't. Do you have to become adjusted to that, or were you ready for it? Or how do you set your mind in such a into such a frame that you're able to deal with it? How do you deal with that?
2: You just take as it comes, really. I remember the first day of my freshman year in medical school in Charlottesville, and we had to phlebotomize each other. We had to take a blood sample from the arm vein from each other, and I nearly fainted.
0: Mm-hmm. Okay.
2: The guy working on me poked me, and it created a hematoma, and I felt, hey, I don't know if this is for me. But anyway, you get over that, and you you adjust. It's hard work, but it's productive and fulfilling, because you think, you know, you're learning and you accomplish something. Yeah. And you help people.
0: Yeah,
2: you know, you reach out to help people.
0: Now, when you look back, and I hope this isn't too personal, but you brought it up. When you look back at your mom, and I'm sure we were both of a certain age, and that was many, many years ago, the breast cancer that your mom, that you lost your mom to, would that have been curable today? Would that have been, would she have gone on today? Would you have been able to do something about that today? Different than back in, go ahead.
2: No question, we would have had improved treatments.
0: Yeah.
2: We have developed improved treatments. And yet, it's still a scourge for, you know, I think one out of seven women are likely to have a cancer in the breast. So it's a common problem. But we have made improvements. There's no question. But there's still challenges.
0: Yeah, yeah. Now, for those,
2: so it's kind of a wishy-washy answer. But I think we can say that the education, the research that we've done in understanding and developing new treatments, whether they be with surgery, radiation therapy, chemotherapy, immunotherapy now, these are all, they've all improved.
0: Do you see, doctor, with AI, what do you see that will be happening with AI, the advances that it's making? So many of us, everybody is deathly afraid of cancer. What advances are we seeing? Tell us something positive, sir. Go ahead.
2: It's multifaceted. In some extent, I use AI almost every day. It's a useful tool to help me stay abreast of the information out there. And I can have this system that I use, an AI system, and there are several of them out there. It's a tool to help you garner information that before I would have to go and say, look through the journals or the textbooks, find what I was looking for, then get a reference, then go to another site where the library held the information, find that connection, download it, print it out, and then it would take steps that would, you know, I got used to it, the steps that would take me literally many minutes to accomplish. Now, that's all done for me with an AI tool that provides me a direct link to the article, and within minutes, I'm downloading it to my printer in my office.
0: Wow.
2: That's a major, major step forward. And many doctors, nurses, students are using this tool to their advantage. There are also AI interfaces that help process say a new patient comes into a clinic and is screened by an AI helper tool that the nurse and the doctors use to gather the information and crystallize it and review it, and it goes then before the person, you know, seeking the information. Well, that just saves a lot of time.
0: Mm.
2: And if it's accurate, everybody wins.
0: Wow. That is just so good. You know, Doctor, one of the things that you think about, and you get old, and we all get old, and you see all these miraculous advances. You just want to be around to see what happens next. But we're going to take a break. We're going to take a little bit of a break. We're going to welcome to the microphone our very own Bill Thomas. How are you today, Mr. Thomas?
1: Life is beautiful, young man. Life traffic stinks, but life is gorgeous. It's a gorgeous day in heaven.
0: Well, Bill, as someone once told me oh so many years ago, if you're not a half hour early, you are a half hour late.
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0: We got the Bill Thomas update theme, Soul Finger. I know you like this. I know you like the bar case.
1: Absolutely. Absolutely.
0: Soul Finger!
1: Houston, Texas. Bar case.
0: All right, we're talking about, we got Bill Thomas here and Dr. Tyvin A. Rich. Now, Bill, what I would like you to do is tell us about Hampton University and how what they're doing, and we'll get back. We got some good questions for the doctor here.
1: Right.
0: Anybody want to call in? But tell me how it all got started. Hampton University, proton therapy. What are they doing? The advances being made. We're lucky to have them here. Give me more.
1: Well, really, it was a dream and a vision of Dr. William R. Harvey, who was president at the time. He's president for 47 years, and he retired 4 years ago. And President Darrell K. Williams is now the president, former general. And he's running the things and picking up on where we left it off. And where we left it off is a little bit at the end. I was listening to Dr. Rich talk about it, is how we're combining research and the speed of AI and other types of advanced technology and tools to get to some of the easier ways of getting quicker, more definite answers to questions.
0: Now, all I know about this, I know from you and all the years you and I have been talking about it and everything, and it seems that the rub against it, when I say what are the cons against it, is they'll say the insurance companies and the price. It costs more than the radiation that we're used to.
1: Right.
0: But is it better in some cases?
1: And it's regular technology. It's not no different than the first cell phone I had, which is as big as my two hands put together, and the costs were high because those are development costs that you're trying to cover. And the issue that the proton had was with competition with hospitals, because each patient that we are doing is taking away where hospitals used to have their market. So they resisted that. And let's say 20 years ago when it all got started, we were one of the first 10 cancer centers that were open with proton therapy in the country. We were well ahead of a whole lot of the people, and Dr. Richard attested that as well. And we were just quickly marginalized by our competitors who said it didn't work, it was no good, it was nothing going on to it. And now what they're saying now in research and at NIH and other authoritative areas is that proton therapy is going to be what it takes, what it does, and the applications that it brings to the table. It's going to be looking at a way to fix, to get a cure to this whole thing. But what happens is, what Dr. Rich just mentioned, in addition to that, when they look at the scans now, and he can hit on this from a professional thing point, but when you're going to get a scan, look for cancer and look for things like that, the AI and all those tools right now are getting quicker answers to those particular matters, so you don't have to wait a week, a month, or a year to make sure that you have it and what can be done about it.
0: Now, Dr. Rich, when did you first become aware of proton therapy? When were you introduced to it?
2: The first patient that I treated with protons was during my training period in Boston in 1975.
0: Okay. All right.
2: And the Harvard cyclotron was a facility over in Cambridge, across the river from Boston proper, where we would bring patients for tumors of the eye. Called choroidal melanoma, and the chairman who worked there at Mass General, along with one of the neurosurgeons who was treating pituitary brain tumors, Raymond Gelberg, and Herman Suit in radiation therapy, spearheaded the use of this old cyclotron that was built at Harvard back in the World War II for purposes of the defense side of things. But it was a cyclotron that produced a proton beam. It was not a medical facility. In fact, I used to call it the dungeon because it was an old-looking building, and you would drive past it thinking it was for renovation. But it had one of the country's first cyclotrons that was produced and made back in World War II in the 40s. But by the 60s, several doctors were coming from Mass General to bring patients over there, and that was shortly during my training period. I had my first patient who was partially treated with protons. So that was my first experience. Now, that's a unique story. I realize that. Mm-hmm. I did not script my career to be a proton therapy doctor, per se. I went into radiation oncology, having worked at Boston, MD Anderson in Houston, and up here in Charlottesville, with regular x-rays. And it was not until I was about to slow down and retire from UVA, that one of my former colleagues asked me to come down to Hampton to help get that program off the ground that Dr. Thomas and Dr. Harvey was instrumental in forming. Mm-hmm. And I said, well, I'll come down for 3 or 4 months and help you set up the program. I stayed 12 years.
0: Okay, and I'm sure they're glad you did. Now, one of the things I wanted to ask you about, and I've read that this is especially valuable for children, and nothing breaks your heart more than thinking of some little kid that has to begin their lives with cancer. Why is it so especially valuable for the children, Dr. Rich?
2: It's because the beam qualities of a charged particle, the beam qualities are very unique. The beam goes into the body, it goes through the skin, the muscle, the bone, hits the cancer, and then stops. Compared to x-ray, the beam just goes into you, goes all the way through you, and keeps on going. Mm-hmm. So the difference in the amount of good tissue, because you have to get to good, you have to go through good tissue to get to the cancer. Well, that amount of good tissue is receives less irradiation with a proton beam. This is a fact. Mm-hmm. Everybody around the world agrees on it. Mm-hmm. And the issue of a child with a growing bone developing normal tissues although they've got a cancer somewhere, if you can hit it with hitting less of the good cells, then you cause less problems later on in life, say with a child as they grow. So that's one of the main reasons. It's the spatial distribution of how the beam interacts with the body, and there's just sparing of the good tissues with protons.
0: Now, Dr. Rich, are there some cancers where the old traditional methods are more effective to this day than proton therapy?
2: If you parse out the details of radiation therapy, whether they be X-rays or implants or electrons used for superficial tumors, there are features of regular radiation.

0: Hi, folks. 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Thank you so much.
1: Protons are an elegant way of treating the cancer with a form of radiation.
2: When you say elegant, is that a euphemism for better?
1: Better is, I would say, backed up with good scientific evidence. And the evidence that we have for the comparison in children is unquestionably, it favors the advantage of protons because of the sparing effect in bones. But these questions are they better? They're being addressed with prospective studies. A lot of this has been led by a University of Florida large study that compared regular X-rays with protons. These data are not published yet. There's some suggestion that maybe there's some advantages to the side effects, but we have to wait for the publications. And unfortunately, these kinds of experiments in humans, in patients, require a long follow-up, and we'll get the answers eventually. But you know, my bias is that I have been treating patients with X-rays over many years, and with protons, I see the advantages. I had my treatment with protons for a cancer of, I'm a cancer survivor, so I've been through both sides, and I know both sides, and I'm somewhat biased, but I think protons do have a good track record and will be around for a long time.
2: Now, Dr. Rich, I wanted to ask you, you mentioned side effects. Are there side effects or effects that are risks that are unique to proton therapy?
1: Not per se. It's a form of radiation.
2: Mm-hmm.
1: So that causes damage to the good cells. No matter what, it's impossible to parse it out where you just affect the cancer cells. So every treatment that we have for cancer has side effects.
2: Okay.
1: We just know that the volume of normal tissue cells is lessened with the irradiation of with protons. And in the long run, we think that will be shown with the numbers of the in the studies that are being conducted to show, you know, what are the differences. It's a form of radiation. There are side effects with everything but with protons, we just think that there are less normal tissue side effects.
2: Also, our good buddy Bill Thomas is here with us. Now, Bill, I remember a while back we had Mr. David Yancey here with us, and we talked about like some of the legislation
3: yes,
2: and everything.
3: Yes.
2: How are we doing with that? Give us an update on that, Mr. Bill Thomas.
3: Let me start with that. It's a good point. 15 years ago, David Yancey, we work with the National Association of Proton Therapy. We work with the Loma Linda, and we work with the University of Florida, which we still are doing, to get the number of cases, the insights, the sample size, large stuff, so that this could be proven more authentically that Dr. Richard just had mentioned, but we ran into some hurdles. At the very beginning when we got started, we had no problems with the insurance companies, none whatsoever. People, and I know Mr. Eisenberg won't mind because he's come on this radio station, talked about it a lot, the prior owner of Uncle Louis, he was one who came to us very, very beginning and actually had me go down there with him because he was kind of afraid of the situation. He got through Anthem, which was the insurance company at the time, with no problems. About 3 years later, the insurance companies got together and they lobbied Congress to make it more difficult to get through the process. And basically what happened was large hospitals got third-party vendors to do the test. And then what they did, including the Commonwealth of Virginia, they would not let us participate in clinical trials. So to get the sample size up enough so we could get to those more perfect numbers that Dr. Rich was talking about, we couldn't get there. Mm-hmm.

0: insurance company stopped paying, not because it was harming people, because it was helping people. Another thing, because this is typical in industry, that as long as you get the science going and the futuristic looks at things, it price goes down. But artificially, the government kept the price high. And we're going to talk about this in a minute with a Medicare situation that Dr. Rich and I are aware of. So it become less accessible, and you couldn't get it, the insurance. And it was just no way you could fight it. But we put in, at the end of the day, David Yancey put in 11 bills, and it took us 15 years to get through all of those bills in the Virginia General Assembly and the Virginia Department of Health so that it would become less, more deniable than they did before. And it got down to two words, everyone, may and shall.
1: Okay.
0: If we can still get them to put in the bill that we got passed, the Attorney General approved it, Jason Mayers and everybody approved it, they have changed the word from will to may. And we want it shall in there instead of what they have now. Shall means they have to pay it. The other word means nothing. It's a loophole that insurance companies fight us through. But right now, we fought through those, and all of those bills that we put in, first time we put them in there, all of them got rejected, all at once. None. And they all eventually all got approved. So now that we're in the premises of getting ready to be able to go to the insurance companies and say, the hell with you guys, and allow us, the Commonwealth of Virginia, to participate in clinical trials like they're doing down at the University of Florida and MD Anderson and the rest, so we can get the sample size enough so that we can perfect the samples that are coming back and get the science to match the medicine that we're proclaiming.
1: All right, Bill Thompson, we're going to come back. We'll talk about that Medicare story that you brought up, and we're going to get to that. Also, we heard from our friend, Hunter, and he says, 10 years ago, I was diagnosed with throat cancer. That included three tumors, and from that, along with chemo, I received 35 sessions of a radiation treatment going on 5 years ago. My second cancer, metastatic melanoma surgery, removed one of three tumors, followed up with gamma knife radiation treatments and immunotherapy. I'm still in immunotherapy. And with all that I've been through, it proves what a miraculous time we live in. And at 71, I'm still playing softball. Hang in there. Hang in there, my man. That's fantastic. We're going to be back with more Bill Thomas and Dr. Rich after this.
2: Good morning. Still a very slow go southbound at the Monitor Merrimack. Had a crash involving a tractor trailer. That's now been cleared, but you're backed up all the way to Chestnut Avenue leaving Newport News. The James River Bridge, not a whole lot better. Still heavy and slow in both directions there after that earlier opening has wrapped up. HRBT eastbound. You're backed up beyond Armstead and LaSalle Avenue, almost to the Hampton Coliseum. No troubles downtown, midtown, or high-rise. Also, 564 to the base. Had a crash near the runway tunnel. That's been moved off to the side. No backup any longer. I'm Lee Foster, Skywatch Traffic.
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1: Hampton University Proton Therapy. Helping a lot of people, making advances, all kinds of advances. Now, before the break, Bill Thomas and I were talking, and he brought up a conversation that he wanted to have, included with Dr. Rich, about Medicare. Set this up for me, Bill. What is it?
0: Well, basically, we're not mentioning the patient's name, but Dr. Rich would be very much aware of it. The federal government gets a hard time paying for people of our age, seniors, getting the proton therapy. And we just had a person that we know, and came to us, was denied. She has cancer of the brain, but I'm going to let Dr. Rich give you back the kind of idea of what it actually is, so we can be very, very specific as to what we're discussing about. Dr. Rich?
6: The information that I have just received this morning that I reviewed from Bill just gives me the broadest outline of a younger Medicaid patient, and I don't have the details, but I can see that the insurance company is denying protons for not really specified unique reasons. It seems like it's a blanket decision that it's a proton treatment, which is being recommended by my colleague at the Proton Center, but I don't have the actual details specifically of why they're saying this is, that the proton treatment is denied. This is not a new position that the insurance companies take, and now with changes in how Medicaid is being supported and delivered from the federal government down to the consequence of the state government, it's tied up with the decision by the review organizations that the insurance companies hire to say that this is treatment that's being denied. It's not a new story, and I think it falls just within their blanket denial of protons, which they claim is experimental or more expensive, or for whatever reason they use to say that this treatment is denied. Short of that, I can't add to the case.
0: But my major point is that access to proton therapy is harmful in three or four ways, but the most important ways, of course, is cost, or having the ability to have the insurance, period. Lord knows insurance.
1: Well, that happens, like in this particular case that you're aware of.
0: Yes.
1: Has it happened where they say, okay, we will pay for this, but we won't pay for this? Like, they do say they will pay for some form?
0: Yes.
1: Okay.
0: Yes.
1: But not the one that the doctor has recommended.
0: We always hear, especially from women, we want to do what, with regard to doing whatever reproductive rights and stuff.
1: Yes.
0: It's between the doctor and the patient.
1: Yes.
0: But with cancer, that doesn't work.
1: Okay.
0: So what I'm saying is that let's just use the same principle. Let it become between...
1: Let me get this straight. So the doctor says the best way to service this person...
0: Absolutely.
1: The best way to save her life...
0: Yes.
1: ...is this way.
0: Certified doctor.
1: And the insurance company, who's not doctors.
0: Not doctors.
1: They say no.
0: No.
1: All right.
0: No, it's purely politics. And the reason I brought it up, the General Assembly is coming back into session on
1: the politics and money in their case.
0: Oh, it's all money. The money is outrageously involved in this. And the folks don't have access to it. That's why the city of Portsmouth leads the Commonwealth in cancer mortality rates. In terms of incidence of cancer, you can look at city of Hampton, and you can look at other city of Richmond, and the city of Petersburg has the highest death rate among African-American men of prostate cancer in the country. And so it is really, really specific, and one of the couple of reasons why it is gets back to clinical trials. Unfortunately, black people still have a jaundiced attitude toward doctors and hospitals for what happened years and years ago. It keeps cropping up with Tuskegee and all that kind of stuff. It prompts in people's minds. So you have to convince people that, no, you, this is not happening today. You go to a hospital, white people own hospitals. So you got to go there, and black people work there, and nurses and doctors and cancer doctors as well.
1: Now I understand what you're saying.
0: Yes. And so we tend, and actually my own self, I knew about Tuskegee. I'm from Kansas, so that came up a lot in terms of our, the where we came from.
1: Well, you're not in Kansas anymore.
0: Oh, absolutely. I'm in Norfolk, Virginia. But there's a risk that some of us still have. And it bothered me, just a little aside. And thanks, Dr.
1: Well, I know people, educated people, that, and they will refuse to get a colonoscopy or any of that stuff. They just ain't going to do it.
0: And I refuse because I said, these white folks ain't going to get me and mess me up forever in life. You had that in the back.
1: You did get the colonoscopy?
0: Yes. Oh, yeah. But what I'm saying is the fact that just exasperates the situation where that's why we have these high rates. A black man with prostate cancer is probably almost twice as likely to die from it than Dr. Martin Luther King's son died of prostate. I can't even imagine how that happened. How in the world could that have happened? His youngest son died of prostate cancer.
1: I guess he wasn't getting checked.
0: No, he didn't.
1: Well, I wondered when Rush Limbaugh, he found that he had stage four. Was this guy getting CT scans every year, a couple of years?
0: I don't even understand it, but yeah. from our standpoint. So what we're going to do is we're going to bring this bill back up, and we got to get from may to shall in the language, and that'll close the loophole, and it's all over with. The price is going down. Mm-hmm. The ability to go back to work and not be tied up with injuries or side effects or something that you get from traditional radiation and x-ray, that's fine. If you got to get it, you got to get it.
1: Now, Dr. Rich, you mentioned that you were in Europe, and I always wondered about this and socialized medicine and stuff like that when people talk about that, where everybody would get their medical care. And in Europe, where there is socialized medicine, what is the angle like there with proton therapy? If you're in England or you're in one of those countries that has socialized medicine in Canada, and you go and you need some, is proton therapy a thing there? Is it readily available to you? Do you still have a situation where they're going to say, well, it's more economical for us to do the older forms? What is the situation when it comes to socialized medicine and proton therapy and that kind of thing? And I don't know that you even know this, but since you mentioned that you spent a lot of time in Europe, what do you know about it?
6: The proton therapy is available in all of the European countries with socialized medicine. The extent that you find the number of institutions that are doing it is more limited because the healthcare dollar in those countries with socialized medicine is more restricted, so you don't find as many, but you do find it. And they triage the patients a little bit more fine-tuned than in the system that we find in the United States. In the United States, I forget the last count. I think there were over 50. I may be wrong on the total number of institutions.
0: 47.
6: In this country.
0: They're 47 in America.
6: Okay, so 50 is pretty close.
0: You're right there.
6: You find if, say, north of the border in a socialized system like the Canadian healthcare system, you find protons. But, you do find it, yes. It's not as extensive as what we've seen the growth in this country.
1: Now, one of the things I remember, like, years ago, you've heard people rail against socialized medicine, and one of the things, like, for example, from the philosophy of Ayn Rand and objectivism, she would have said that then the doctor becomes your slave, and do you want to be operated on by your slave? And I'm not asking you for your opinion. I'm not putting you on the spot. But when you talk, is there a consensus among your friends and doctors, and I know it's a focus group of one, but is socialized medicine something that they think about, that they think it might be in the future of the United States of America? What do your doctor friends say about that?
6: I'm not sure what my doctor friends, I know my opinion.
1: Well, I want to hear your opinion then.
6: my sentiment of, I think this country is ready for Medicare for all. You know, the idea that came with in the 60s of Medicare,
0: right,
6: which has grown and grown. It can be an efficient system. There are inefficiencies when you have such a large program. I understand that. But the sentiment that you incentivize profit from human suffering is that grates on me.
0: Yes.
6: I think what seems more equitable is to provide the care to your population in the best and most efficient way. And, you know, we've tied this kind of delivery of our health care to your employment. Mm-hmm. Well, that's true in many countries, so that's not inherently bad. But to have a system that efficiently delivers health care to all and remove some of the profit motive from healthcare delivery companies, you get into the situation of the, you know, the CEO of healthcare companies,
0: yep, sure,
6: making hundreds of millions of dollars, gets assassinated.
0: Yep.
6: That's, you know, that's part of the story in our country. I don't think that that's the most efficient way to deliver healthcare. I think there are ways that you can manage both together, but certainly introducing more of the delivery to the entire population, I think, is a goal that we strive for here in this land.
1: And what Bill brought up, and it looks like, and you brought up a certain race, but people on the lower economic scandal, on the lower end of the economic scandal, they're the ones taking the biggest hit.
0: They take the hit.
1: Yeah, they may not be unaware. And a lot of times people might not go because they're afraid of what it's going to cost.
0: Well, I think right now with the price is absolutely being reduced, technology and AI is going to drive that down even further. Because what Dr. Richard said earlier, he's being enhanced with his ability to take care of his patient by the timing and the access to the information and data on a timely basis to,
1: yeah,
0: get it there. So the argument that they just have against us is we don't have enough patience to make it authentic that it's going to work. That's going to go away.
1: Okay.
0: And if this Commonwealth of Virginia,
1: right,
0: will allow us to participate in clinical trials, Hampton University does pay taxes, and so why are we not allowed to participate in saving lives and even human suffering? I've still yet to understand, and I still don't understand the fact that we brought this technology to Virginia well before, God bless them, UVA, Virginia Tech, anybody, Hampton was on board with this. And we used to work specifically with Loma Linda, Dr. Rich, as you know well, and we were getting the funding to make this work, and we were getting translational research. That means you take the research out of the bottles and out of the microscopes and out of machines and then translate that over into the community. And then we had the accessibility to that. We had one of the largest hospitals in the world with Portsmouth Naval Hospital sitting up here in Portsmouth. We have VA over here in Hampton. We could be doing a lot to do things, but we have not, number one, educated our population for students to be able to get into trapping of these things. And the Eastern Europeans and the Japanese are the ones that are, and the South Koreans now, are the ones that are making all these technology and research advancements, and America is being left behind.
1: Gentlemen, we are out of time. I want to thank you, Dr. Rich. Always a pleasure. I really enjoyed talking to you. Hopefully we'll have you on again.
6: Thank you.
1: Hopefully we'll have you on again and again and again. Well, thank you, Dr. Richard. Have a great day. Always a pleasure to talk to you. Always a pleasure to talk to you, Bill.
0: Absolutely, sir.
1: And we got it, Hampton University Proton Cancer Institute right here in Hampton Roads.
0: Absolutely.
1: Man, HamptonProton.org, 757-251-6800. 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
0: Absolutely.
1: 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Maybe someday they'll help you or me, or who knows.
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1: News Talk 790 WNIS. So we're down to about a minute here. I'm going to ask you something. All right, now we're the exact same age, Bill Thomas and I. What was your first concert? Do you remember? What was your first concert you paid money to go see whom?
0: James Brown and the Flames. James Brown, Kansas City. They had what they called out of chicken, whatever.
1: Chitlin' Circuit.
0: And that we couldn't go to the White Theaters. But you have James Brown.
1: Remember who else was on the bill? James Brown and the famous Flames. Mr. I Go Crazy. Please, please, please. Night Train. Maceo, an incredible band.
0: They were like soldiers.
1: They were the greatest band in the world.
0: Greatest musicians available anywhere in the world at the time. Yeah.
1: If you ever want to see it, you can get it on YouTube for free. Go to the Tammy Show, T-A-M-I, from 1964, and watch James Brown. And the Rolling Stones were scared to death because they had to follow James Brown. You don't want to follow James Brown. Once again, Hampton Proton Therapy, thank you very much. Thank you, Mr. Bill Thomas.
0: We'll be back.
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15: The U.S. will be hitting Iran very hard tonight again. I'm Dave Anthony, Fox News. President Trump just posted that on Truth Social a short time ago and then tells Fox...
16: They have no defense. They can't do anything about it.
15: Saying Iran is decimated.
16: They're dying to make a deal. They want to make a deal so badly.
15: Now, the president also wrote in his post he wants to take Iran's Karg Island and their oil infrastructure, but he also tells Fox...
16: I don't know that America has the stomach for it, to be honest with you. You can make a fortune, but I don't know that America has... the stomach. I think they'd like to see us come home.
15: Now, the president also says for a second night in a row, the U.S. hit Iran very hard.
17: Rather than trying to force the Iranians into a deal that they've been unwilling to make so far, the president is now targeting these critical assets belonging to the Iranian regime. What we saw last night, broadly a shaping operation. You see the radar systems and the air defense systems taken out by not only Tomahawk missiles, but the fighter jets that were in the skies of Iran.
15: Fox's Trey Yingst in Tel Aviv. Iran has retaliated and says the ceasefire has been rendered practically meaningless.
18: Iranian strikes targeted locations in Bahrain, Kuwait and Jordan, all countries with a U.S. military presence. Kuwait condemned what it called sinful aggressions from Iran.
15: That's Fox's Jonathan Savage. We got another inflation update a little bit ago, this time at the wholesale level.
19: Coming in hotter than Wall Street expected.
15: Producer prices rose 1.1% last month from April.
19: As for year over year, we came in 6.5%. The street was looking for 6.4%. Just a slight tick above expectations.
15: Fox Business Network, Cheryl Cassone. That May rate is the biggest annual price increase since November 2022. But the core wholesale inflation rate, which excludes food and energy costs, rose less than expected. On Wall Street, stock futures are rising the day after the report on spiking consumer prices triggered a huge market sell-off. Oil prices are up slightly. 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
5: 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Checking traffic. Monitor Merrimack southbound side. Heavy conditions there. Berkeley Bridge has a bridge opening scheduled this hour. I-264 westbound at First Colonial Road. An accident in Virginia Beach. I-564 westbound at Runway Tunnel in Norfolk. Accident there. HRBT eastbound. Expect delays there. Sunny and hot today. High today 98. Brace yourself for that. Partly cloudy tonight. Low 78. Chance of showers overnight. And we're going to repeat it tomorrow. Sunny and hot Friday. High 98. In Nag's Head, 78, Hampton, 80, Norfolk, 80. I'm Bill Bass. 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
25: Well, he is not the most approachable Fox News personality. It is me, Tyrus. I am special guest hosting in for Brian Kilmeade on the Brian Kilmeade Radio Show. And joining me this morning, I have Elizabeth Pipko, former GOP national spokeswoman. And before we get started talking about all things politics and all that fun stuff, which you're an expert at, we got to talk about the Knicks game. Now, I'm a Celtic fan. I had nothing in this at all other than just enjoying the NBA Finals. So if we could roll that number 29, that would be phenomenal.
26: Brunson gets it, fires up a three, shot no good, the tip, it's gone! It's gone! It's gone! With 1.2 remaining, Knicks take the lead! OG Anunoby, and it's 107-106!
27: No timeouts left, they have to get it in. Harper lobs it inside, Castle has it, lost it, that's it, it's over! The greatest comeback in NBA playoff history! The Knicks pull off the miracle comeback! Title.
25: Yeah, that I was glad there was a huge blowout because the Gutfeld show was running during that time. So there was a nice lull. So our ratings didn't get hit. And then you're flipping back. Now, are you a Knicks fan?
28: Yeah, I'm born and raised in New York. Everyone I know is crying over this. So it's hard not to really, really get into the emotion of it all.
25: Did you, was there a point in the game where you thought like, all right, man, I'm going to switch to something else? Or did you stay
28: the
25: course?
28: No, but everyone told me. So I was up at 4 today to do Fox Business. Yes. And so everyone's like, you should be sleeping. Like, they're down by 25. Why are you even bothering? And I stayed up and I was like, you never know. It's New York. And if it's a comeback and I miss it, I'm really, really going to regret it. By, you know, midpoint of the fourth quarter, I'm like, oh, I think I was right. Like, it's going to happen. Then I wavered. And then, you know, it all happened. It was a good lesson in never giving up for sure.
25: What? I've been, I'm a Boston Celtic fan, and I have noticed this trend in the NBA where teams get, and the Boston Celtics are phenomenal at doing this, getting up 25 on a team and then losing by five. But it always comes, there's always one moment in the game, and much like life, and I hate to do it, but Wembley choked again. He did. Right. If he makes those two free throws, it's not a question. That missed three is ball game. A lot of people going after Fox for trying to get a layup, but I goes back to the thing, he didn't make the free throws. It was, and then hearing, I have, like I said, I don't like the Knicks. I don't like Knicks fans. I think they're bandwagon fans, especially the celebrities.
28: Every single one of them.
25: You don't see them at all. And then when they act like they made the shot, it's not, it's like they're looking for the camera. I think the worst was Taylor Swift. Was that, I don't even know what that group was about. But again, it's the NBA Finals, and you're glad it's fantastic. I think the series is pretty much over. Do you have any predictions?
28: I think it's pretty much over. I think it would be really funny if they win well in San Antonio to see what's going to happen here. I would be scared to go outside.
25: You know what? And that's a real thing, because we've had so many problems in New York with mostly peaceful protests. Yeah, whatever that is. And just bad behavior overall. And I think unfortunately, a lot of individuals are going to use this championship to do bad
28: things. Well, they did that last night. I don't know why we're celebrating the Knicks winning, in an incredible win, by the way, with Palestinian flags. I don't know what one of us.
25: Yeah, I don't know the quite connection. They don't even play summer league over there. So it's like, and speaking of extremes, you know, I got to go right into it. This Graham Plattner situation. I don't even need to say can I get a woman's perspective on this? Because I think this is just a human being perspective. Can we roll, and his excuses are just awful. Can we roll number two?
1: Love and redemption. Redemption is not just some simple or easy destination. It's a journey. I've made mistakes in my life, mistakes that I regret, that I live with, that I continue to learn from. I'm still far from perfect. But every day I wake up and I try to be a little bit better and a little bit kinder than I was the day before. And if you give me the chance, I will be a senator for the people who cannot afford to buy a senator.
25: I will be a senator for people who can't afford to buy a senator. So he's already insinuating that government is insanely corrupt. But didn't his speech sound like something that someone would write a book report about, where they try to use the action as a noun?
28: Yes, but to be fair, that's what works, right? If you're sitting back as a Democrat and you're wondering how to win right now, you're not going to win by being a normal moderate individual. You're going to win by spewing the same nonsense AOC has been spewing for years and riling up, I think, the worst part, obviously, of our country and of the Democrat base. And that's the only way to do it, is to say oligarchy a million times, even though they can't spell it. I'm sure they don't know what it means. And to tell everyone that things are corrupt and you're going to make sure that their college is paid and that no one ever has to work a day in their life again, and everything will be a utopia and communism is the win. And you basically will sail through a Democrat primary. I just don't know if it's going to get him the senatorship.
25: You know, I think it's funny when someone like Bernie Sanders says he's against oligarchy, and he's been in the Senate for how long? which is kind of technically an oligarchy. I guess my thing is this. I think sometimes the conservative outrage is confusing to me as a black man, because I see the same behaviors from the squad. And you mentioned AOC and Jasmine Crockett. They will say the most racist things about white people, and everyone kind of gives them a pass. The only difference I see with the Fuhrer, Plattner, is that he's white, because he has the same ideology. And I'm waiting for America, especially white America, to kind of get off that guilt trip. That kind of like, I'm sorry for something that I wasn't even a part of. In a lot of cases, and they always bring back oppression, stolen land, all these things. You could be white now. You might have been black back then.
28: That's true.
25: You know, this is, and if you're black now, you could have been white then. Like, I have two different routes, Jamaican, Scottish. Both had issues, good and bad.
28: Right.
25: So I just, at some point, I think we have to stop, and I don't know if you agree with that, where we have to start calling them out for what they are. They are a racist party. They always want to mention Jim Crow.
28: Yeah.
25: If you ask Jim Crow which team to join right now, I think it would be no question that he'd be like, wow, this is the Democrat. I mean, this is
28: no,
25: the Democratic
28: true.
25: Party.
28: They are people that, you know, see everyone in their country, see their voters as the color of their skin. They see them as different demographics. They truly believe there are oppressors in our country, though they can't actually point to one unless it's a white person or now a Jew or anyone that makes more money than you do, where in reality, we believe in the opposite of that. It's so easy to come here with nothing and become successful. That's kind of what we promote. And for them, it's about making sure everyone knows that they are a victim, no matter what, that it's cool to be a victim. I mean, Bernie Sanders was yelling at millionaires for how many years, then he became
25: and then
28: one,
25: he came one, and
28: now
25: he's
28: yelling at billionaires. That's just all that it is. They want people to not look at the facts and just be angry at everyone around them. And it's sad, but that's how you get people, by the way, to go out and vote in the midterms. You have to get them angry, and that's the only way to do it.
25: Because, I mean, can we roll Sunny Holstens, who's one of, I don't even, she's just clickbait TV. Like, it's just the most ignorant stuff I've ever heard. And I said stuff because I'm being polite.
0: I don't think Republicans at this point can ask us to take the moral high ground.
6: There you go.
0: That is over at this point.
6: That's right.
0: That is over. It's time for Democrats to stop that nonsense, put emotions on the side. Let's be strategic. Let's get some power.
25: Republicans to ask us to take the moral high ground. How about just human beings take the moral high ground? I'll be the first one to say there are Republicans I wouldn't vote for.
28: Right.
25: Is it Paxton in Texas? I wouldn't vote for him at all. And I have no problem saying I don't support him based on his personal issues, I think, are just is too much for me. That's my personal. I have no problem saying that.
28: Right.
25: Nothing against him personally. I just that's not for me. I don't understand the idea that you're and she said and you pointed out earlier that she had already mentioned all the things that he was. He was misogynistic.
28: The day before
25: racist,
28: that,
25: the day
28: she
25: before,
28: said everything is wrong with this man and she could never vote for him and doesn't know why Democrats stand for him. And then the next day she said, I'm going to close my nose and vote for him. That's the only way to do it. That's what I would do if I were in Maine. And that's what you all should do.
25: And that to me is absolutely, again, she's basically saying the quiet part out loud is that I support racism. I support, I mean, this was, the Democrats pushed the Me Too movement so hard to where they were going after anyone for far less. He's literally on a website that is famously there for protecting predators and underage boys and girls. And yet they're fine with it because of it. I don't think it's fair to say Trump derangement anymore. I think this is just who
28: it's
25: they
28: deeper.
25: Are.
28: Yeah, they truly hate half of the country. I don't think it was ever Trump derangement. I think it's almost derangement against those who voted for Trump. That's the most dangerous part. People have always hated the opposite side and whoever they elected. They've never hated their voters this much. Sonny Hostin has said for years, and I know this because I watch The View every single day. Don't
25: How
28: ask me
25: do
28: why.
25: You do that?
28: I need to know. I need to know what they're saying about us. But she has said for years that she judges folks not because of the policy viewpoints of Donald Trump, but for supporting someone with such, you know, moral failures. I don't believe in any of that. I love the president for many, many reasons, but she believes that voting for him, even if you agree with him politically, is the wrong thing to do. And she has repeated this at least three times a week for 10 years now. But now when it's about making sure the Democrats control the Senate, you hold your nose, you vote for anyone. Doesn't matter if they abuse the woman, if they support Nazis, doesn't matter. As long as they have that D next to their name, they are for Sonny Hostin.
25: I mean, it's not just women that have to be worried when it comes to the Fuhrer, Plattner. That's my nickname for him. I tried air, but it sounds like I say air.
28: Honestly, he'd like it. So
25: well, yeah, because he didn't know.
28: How could you know?
25: I didn't know.
28: Yeah.
25: I mean, he was like, hey, I once danced with a Jewish person. Like, he just, that, and by the way, when someone says that, that's how you know how racist they are. Oh, yeah. Like, oh, I have a lot of black friends. You know, like,
28: I've counted them. I have six.
25: Yeah,
28: exactly.
25: You know, and he continuously just says things to let you know he knows exactly who he is. Like, he said that he didn't know what it was.
28: Which, by the way, how is that a defense?
25: It's not.
28: I don't think if you are trying to be a senator and hold that kind of power and make decisions for the American people that you can get away with saying, I actually don't know who the Nazis are and I didn't know it was tattooed on my body for nearly two decades. That almost doesn't help at all.
25: No, and then he comes back with, just so you know, I'm a historian.
28: Well, not a very good one.
25: I mean, it's just, it's like we took crazy pills when we hear them talk.
28: Yeah.
25: And again, I hate whataboutism. But this, I think, is a fair comparison. When a Republican shows these type of behaviors, because this guy, I don't see much difference with in terms of philosophy with how David Duke was.
28: Yeah.
25: Except he was a little scotch more honest. But even David, I don't think he ever got the tattoo.
28: Right.
25: You know, and you have a guy who had the worst. If you were going to get the worst Nazi tattoo, This one is number 1 and 3 on the list.
28: In a pretty bad spot, too, like right on the
25: over
28: chest.
25: His, yeah, over
28: he wanted
25: his
28: you to
25: heart.
28: Know. Mm-hmm.
25: I mean, it's not, it wasn't like, I was wondering, like, because they're saying, hey, there's more, everyone keeps saying, there's more to come out. Maybe he has a weird tramp stamp.
28: A little lower back.
25: Yeah,
28: support,
25: the Fuhrer, yeah. You know, whatever. but you see this, and they're so focused on him. But then meanwhile, you have, and I think this is the, we had the hearings the other day, and I think this is the greatest villainous name ever, Mr. Fair. Like, I think that's just the, like, he should have foot soldiers. But he did. To where again, it goes back to, we have to start, racism is all-inclusive. Mm-hmm. And it has been just pushed on white America to the point where white America is walking on eggshells to even stand up against racism coming back on them. Racism in this country is so dried up. And so hard to find in terms of coming from white America to where a group that he represents had to go out and manufacture, hire.
28: Use their donations to create racism.
25: You had to create racism. What a great compliment for America.
28: Yeah.
25: But how sad it is. But now instead of saying, because unfortunately, when I was younger and stupid, I used to, black people can't be racist. BS. Yes. And we have to start calling them out on it. And there has to be consequences. You know, Jasmine Crockett some of the things she says is absolutely sickening. And and everyone gives her a pass and then we echo it. Like, I get you have to watch the other side, but if we wouldn't let a skinhead on the radio show today, you know, talking about how much he hates black America or he hates Jews, but yet if he had my skin tone, we would have him on and then thank him for coming on. That to me is insanity.
28: I also think you would sit here if he were running, for example, in a primary, you would say, hey, don't vote for him. I don't care if it gets Republicans the Senate. Do not vote for this man. It is not worth keeping the Senate. And that's, I think, the only thing that matters. So people can keep listening to you in 10, 20 years, knowing that you tell them the truth in every single election.
25: You know what? And that's a phenomenal point. We're going to take a quick break. Do you mind staying on for one more segment with us?
28: To.
25: That is awesome. See, she stayed.
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9: The nation's air traffic controllers went on strike on August 3rd, 1981, grounding about 7,000 daily flights. 3 days later, President Ronald Reagan took an unprecedented move to break the strike. He fired all 12,000 air traffic controllers in retaliation.
10: Let me read the solemn oath taken by each of these employees. I am not participating in any strike against the government of the United States or any agency thereof. 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
11: With 6 months until voters pick their congressional representative, we've been tracking the national mood. And our Fox News poll finds a close race for the House. A year ago, Democrats were favored by 7 percentage points. Now, it's a 5-point edge within the margin of sampling error. If the election were today, 52% of voters say they'd back the Democratic candidate in their district, 47% the Republican. That difference comes from greater enthusiasm on the left. By an 8-point margin, more Democrats than Republicans say they feel extremely motivated to vote this year. It's important to remember, while a lead on the generic House ballot question reflects a national preference, House seats are decided district by district. So a party's advantage in the polls doesn't directly translate into winning seats, especially these days with so few competitive districts. I'm Dana Blanton. That's your Poll Parade.
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0: his mouth to your ears. It's Brian Kilmeade.
1: What it is Tyrus. I'm still here. They have not kicked me out yet. But, okay, so during the break, we were talking about, I was asking Elizabeth if she was ever interested in running for office, and apparently it's a question that comes up a lot. You've been working with the president for 10-plus years, and you come from a family of immigrants. You are the American dream in a lot of aspects. Now, when there's a controversial subject, I'm going to roll this real quick. Can we roll Jasmine Crockett, 24?
2: Was it a switch? I don't know what he had.
3: It was like a, it seemed like it was a multi-tool, almost like a Swiss Army.
2: Like with like with the little scissors and everything and whatever. Mm-hmm. So it was small.
3: Well, I would argue the size of it alone, you wouldn't even think it's a deadly weapon.
1: That type of, that type of racist irresponsibility from leadership is the biggest problem in this country. And that's no different than if somebody was supporting a Nazi. And the only reason why she's getting a pass is because she's black. That's sad, isn't it?
4: It is. And you and I were talking about it. I think we're in an age where everybody wants to go viral. They want to be known for doing something to score a win against the opposite side, because Donald Trump is Hitler and the Republicans are our enemy. Other way around also happens quite a bit. Democrats are our enemy. And it's about sending a supporter a video and making sure they donate more that day. It's about going viral on Twitter. And it's about being as disrespectful as possible, doing things that would have been unheard of 10, 20 years ago, because you want the attention. You want the news cycle to cover you that day. And you want people to know that you're still around. And I think it's sad to know that we actually applaud that behavior now.
1: Because isn't that you pointed out during the break, isn't that the absolute definition of racism?
4: Yes.
1: I'll let you say it, because it was a great phrase and I don't want to steal it from you.
4: No, thank you. I don't even know, because it was in the moment and it was genuine. It infuriates me when we're talking about anything to do with racism in America. People try to separate us further and imply that you can't be angry at someone for doing something wrong because they're black, because then you're generally just saying all black people are bad and you're scared to criticize one. That makes you racist. I don't think when someone does something bad, I should ask if they were Jewish or white or black or anything else, because then I am myself being an anti-Semite or a racist. I like people who are good and I hate people who are bad, and I don't care where they come from or what they look like. And I think if you only think about race when deciding if you should critique someone for a murder, for example, that makes you the racist.
1: Exactly. And again, I keep pushing this point. At some point, and I hate saying white America, but Americans need to come together. And if it quacks like a duck and walks like a duck, it's a damn racist duck.
4: It's a duck.
1: So, like I said, what you had said was supporting someone because of the color of the skin, regardless of their character and what they've done, is the very definition of racism.
4: Right.
1: And it's an ugly part of America. And I really hope we start seeing results and people. Again, you have Plantner, but he's no different than Crockett, honestly.
4: No.
1: There's absolutely no, other than their pigments.

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2: Hi, this is Rob Short, President of
3: Fox News. I'm Therese Crowley. Tehran called and asked President Trump to stop the bombing. President Trump now posting, "We'll be hitting Iran very hard tonight and taking Karg Island and their oil infrastructure points." The president speaking with Fox and Friends.
4: They're really in submission. They just don't know it yet.
3: Last night,
4: to be honest with you,
3: U.S. forces launched 49 Tomahawk missiles. Fox's Trey Yanks.
5: CENTCOM says Iranian military surveillance capabilities, along with air defense systems and communication sites, were hit.
3: Driven by energy prices, wholesale inflation hit 6.5% for the year, up 1.1% last month. But markets happy that President Trump says we will be controlling Iran's oil and gas markets like we do Venezuela in the not-too-distant future. 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
1: No, I love it. The numbers were great. You know what I really love? I love the inflation. You know why? Because as soon as this war is over, you know, I can say it now. Something you didn't know. Do you know we've been taking out millions of barrels of oil? Nobody knows it. You know who doesn't know about it? Iran, until right now. We took out the other night 22 ships late at night with no lights.
2: That is our president. And of course, he was talking about that today on, I believe that was on Fox and Friends, if I'm correct. But the entire media world is going nuts right now because they're trying to take what he talked about, inflation, and turn it into something that's not completely out of context. Joining me today is Senator Ron Johnson, the Finance Committee, Homeland Security Committee, Budget Committee. He's on a lot of committees, and today he's willing to join us today and discuss with me all things. We're going to talk about what's going on with Iran, and then you have an amazing report, but a spoiler, I don't want to, I'm going to save that till we bring it up. So, Mr. Johnson, thanks for joining us today.
3: Good morning. Thanks for having me on.
2: Absolute pleasure. So, can we get an update on your, or what your opinion is, you think, on how Iran is going? I personally think, considering the task at hand, it's going amazing, regardless of what mainstream media says.
3: Well, first of all, we didn't declare war on Iran. They declared war on the West 47 years ago.
2: Yes.
3: And they've been prosecuting that war for 47 years, killing Americans, killing Israelis, using their proxies. And, you know, every president since Bill Clinton said Iran can never have a nuclear weapon, nobody else did anything about it. Obama, Biden coddled the Ayatollahs, funneling billions of dollars into their economy, their military, into their proxies. And so President Trump, again, you can argue the imminent nature of the threat, but it was an existential threat. As soon as they got a nuclear weapon with their missile technology, they could lob a missile over the continental U.S., detonate it, wipes out our electrical grid. That's existential. So President Trump is doing something about it, and I support his efforts to end this war once and for all. It's not easy. They've got their mosaic defense. Now, I'm sure that, you know, he's done this in stages, kind of hoping that there'd be enough rational people in Iran that have enough power, enough of their own guns to topple the brutal, evil Ayatollahs that have really held the Iranian people hostage now for 47 years. Unfortunately, that hasn't panned out yet. But again, I appreciate the fact that President Trump is absolutely steadfast in his dedication to not allowing Iran to become a nuclear power. We can't allow them to hold the Strait of Hormuz hostage. We can't have them continue to threaten the region with their missiles and drones. I mean, this is a regime that needs to be in the dustbin of history. The sooner the better.
2: You know, and it's, again, there's all things we need to think about, all things. Okay, we had October 7th, and if you don't think that a lot of that was financed by Iran, you're out of your mind. We had wide open borders with military age men coming into this country from all over the. There was a lot of things going on that anybody, and I'm not in the military, I'm not in politics, but just looking at life, there was a lot of things going on that I think Iran was getting very confident. They had 4 years of basically can do whatever they want. You know, they had the money, the resources, thanks to the Obama administration. So, and they kind of felt that with America being looking so weak, and let's be real, we looked very weak during the Biden administration. We had no idea who our leadership was, and the world knew it. And if you don't think that bad actors were not getting courageous, you're out of your mind. And I think that has a lot to do with it.
3: And Obama's deal, the JCPOA, would have allowed them as part of the agreement to become a nuclear power once it all ended. You know, so they were just willing to bide their time. It's an apocalyptic regime. I mean, they're working toward the end times, you know, when they all become martyrs and they get all the virgins in heaven and stuff. So, no, these are crazy, evil people, and you got to take them at their word. When they chant death to America, they mean it, and you know, we take that threat seriously. And again, if you look forward to Trump actually defeating them, putting them on the dustbin of history. Just think of how brighter the future is going to look. You know, how more, you know, peaceful and stable the world will be without the Ayatollahs. You know, that's what we need to look for, which is why I am cheerleading and hoping for President Trump to succeed, as opposed to so many, if not all, of my Democrat colleagues apparently are hoping for failure. I want this effort to succeed.
2: You know, and I think that is part of the problem. If I, you know, the Ayatollahs are they hearing the same things that America is hearing? And when you're hearing a media that is basically supporting you, saying things like, oh, he's losing the war, oh, America, you know, they're doing everything they can to undermine the president. And so, and this is part of what Iran was doing. They had a different way of fighting. They no longer fight. They can't match up with us militarily, but invading our colleges, influencing our youth, you know, getting themselves into getting like-minded, financing like-minded people to get into politics. I mean, we're seeing this type of stuff happen before our time, in our time. And during all of this, the guy that they claim, our president, that they claim is this brutal, misogynistic Hitler, he's still trying to bring them to the table. You know, and that, to me, is just lost on the media.
3: Hey, President Trump hates war. He doesn't want to see anybody get killed. Certainly not U.S. soldiers, not more Iranians. He doesn't want to see that. So he's been giving them, you know, the extra miles to, you know, please find somebody with the power to do a deal with us so you can reclaim your country, you can be prosperous, use your oil resources, and reintegrate in the global society. But let's face it, the left has infiltrated every institution of this country. I mean, it should shock every American that we have young people in these universities protesting in favor of Hamas.
2: Yeah.
3: Those butchers. The slaughter of Israelis on October 7th is, you know, and we have young people indoctrinated to protest in favor of that. We used to call that aiding and abetting the enemy.
2: Yeah,
3: that's what the left, that's what Democrats, what the news media is doing. By they are aiding and abetting, you know, this evil regime.
2: You know, and the cold part is if a lot of these kids went to Iran to show their support, they'd be stoned and murdered on sight. It's, you know, Gad Saad talks about suicidal empathy, but I also think there's a homicidal empathy, and it's like hens for Chick-fil-A. It's just shocking. And all through this, with all the dangers we're seeing in our home, the president is still trying to make a deal. And I want to run, Pete Hegseth made a strong point here. Can we run 15? I'd like to get your reaction to this.
4: This building continues to plan. And so those strikes that'll happen tonight will be strong. They will be clear. If they happen to happen tomorrow night, they will be strong and they will be clear. And throughout, Iran has an opportunity to make a deal. That's the point. President Trump is a deal maker, the best in the world. He's prepared to make that deal. Iran would be wise to take it.
2: Your thoughts on that?
3: I hope it happens. But again, the Iran is the you know, case study of what happens when you have gun control, right?
2: Yeah.
3: You got, what, 80, 90 million Iranians. Most of them are disarmed. The people of the arms are the, you know, 800-some thousand IRGC and the Basij police force, you know, just the brutal people who slaughtered 30 to 40,000 of their citizens in a couple of days because they were peacefully protesting.
2: Yeah.
3: So, you know, who's the evil player in this tragedy? It's not the United States. It's not President Trump. It's the Ayatollahs.
2: You know,
3: so again, I'm hoping for success, recognizing how difficult it is. And these guys, they've been playing this for 47 years. They have their mosaic defense. They're dug in. Who knows who's in control, except for the fact that the people who have guns are always in control.
2: You know, and that's why I love the Second Amendment. But I think, in my personal opinion, I think as long as one Ayatollah remains, it's not going to change. And I think President Trump might have to take a hard look at letting Israel and other countries affected by them, at some point, he's got to take the deal off the table. And again, he's given them every opportunity to peacefully make change and be able to, Here's the thing. He wants to make Iran an economic power, an ally in terms of being able to the country to be better. He wants the Middle East to be a safe, profitable place, because that trickle-down effects makes America a safer place. But the longer this goes on, because they are entitled, and I think the extreme left gives them hope to where, hey, we only got to do this for another 2 years. You know, and I think that's their mindset.
3: Bottom line, the only way you achieve peace is you have to win the war.
2: Yeah.
3: And the only way to win the war is you have to take out the people who are preventing surrender. And those would be, and so those people either have to be taken out by the U.S., by Israel, or by the Iranian people. You know, we were hoping it would be done by the Iranian people. Might have to be done by us.
2: Well, I think in the defense of the Iranian people, they have been, and you nailed it, 47 years of oppression, of real oppression. 47 years, if you say the wrong thing, you lose your head. You know, 47 years of their of women having to cover themselves and not really be, I mean, and I'm not making a joke, to where certain farm animals have more rights and are treated better. So it's going to be, and a lot of times they I think they had hope. They thought America was going to be there. You know, Obama didn't do anything. You know, a lot of, actually every president during that time could have done more to stop this. And so it's almost cultural. Their oppression has been so long, it's almost cultural, I think. And you need other people, and you need other countries in the Middle East to step up too. You know, I think it's their backyard and front yard. And having...
3: Iran, by attacking all its neighbors, has certainly helped create a coalition against itself.
2: Yes.
3: Which shows how crazy they are. They're evil and they're crazy, because all they would have to do to be left alone is disavow nuclear weapons and quit funding proxies, but they won't do that. That speaks volumes. That's why this regime has to be ended.
2: Well, I also think that also gives them power of fear over their people as well, that they would have weapons of mass destruction. I don't doubt for one second that Ayatollah to would turn things on his own people. They're just, you said it best, they're absolutely crazy, insane, whatever you want to call it, or just pure evil. And speaking of, and you're talking about wars and you're talking about evil, I think I want to talk to you about your report, which I found shocking, showing that this upsets me on a personal level, because I had to experience it. A lot of Americans had to experience you know, a lot of cases we had to get our COVID shots to keep our jobs, you know, and the FDA covered up adverse events from the COVID vaccine. I just find absolutely disgusting.
3: So first of all, I appreciate you covering this, because most in the legacy, the major networks are not covering this. It's radio silence, but I appreciate you, Fox, Fox Business is covering this, you know, alternate media. But here's my report in a nutshell. This is, We found these needles in the haystack from the 11 million pages that Bobby Kennedy, in his commitment to radical transparency, made his agency turn over to us, again, with a great deal of resistance, but we got it. So on March 1st of 2021, Peter Marks, the head of the group within the FDA that approves vaccines and also is supposed to surveil for safety, was warned by his data mining expert that the algorithm that they were using to analyze the VAERS data was going to hide in mass safety signals. 26 days later, using a new algorithm that unmasked these safety signals, he was shown 25 safety signals on very severe adverse events like sudden cardiac death, pulmonary infarction, Bell's palsy, different types of strokes. For 3 consecutive months, additional data mining, more sudden death, more safety signals. And instead of pin a badge on Dr. Shorsman, the data mining expert that alerted them to this, they told her to cease and desist. Okay, quit running this. We don't want to see your data. You're a pest, okay? And they went and lied to the American public. So literally millions more people suffered adverse events. At least tens of thousands more people died from that COVID injection. Right now, today on VAERS worldwide, 39,000 deaths, 24% of those are occurring on the day of vaccination or within 2 days. I know VAERS doesn't prove causation, but that's correlation that they should have investigated rigorously, but they didn't, because they had to prove this. They didn't want to create vaccine hesitancy. They wanted to mandate it. They did mandate it. They mandated it to the military. They mandated it through our society. And again, millions of people were adversely impacted when they shouldn't have been, or at a minimum, they should have been informed, so they had informed consent to subject themselves to this experimental gene therapy. This is an outrage. It's the biggest government scandal of my lifetime, and it's still being covered up by most of the major media.
2: You know, and it's that horrible, well, you crack a few eggs mentality of that government. We don't know who called the shots, because we don't know who the president was during that time. Fauci and them all had, I mean, now the pardon is even more sickening, isn't it?
3: Oh, it truly is. But again, it was Biden that said this is a pandemic of the unvaccinated. You know, yeah. They lied to us, saying, you know, get your child vaccinated so they don't transmit it to their grandparent and kill their grandparent. Well, then we found out later, well, it doesn't prevent transmission.
2: No.
3: So again, this was just lie upon lie upon lie upon lie. And they're getting away with it.
2: Yeah, they made us all go indoors. They made us all go indoors, which was the worst possible situation for COVID. We all need to be outside exercising and getting sunlight. I want to thank you so much for talking about this. And hopefully, I'm going to quote you, I hope Legacy Media joins on reporting this. The American people deserve to know that their government blatantly lied to them. And those lies called permanent disabilities and deaths. And I think everyone who had went through that pandemic has a story to tell, and hopefully this will get the truth out. Thank you so much, Senator Johnson, for coming on today, and I really appreciate your time.
3: Thanks for covering. Have a great day.
2: Yes, sir.
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1: Kinda, it's Tyrus. And I couldn't help but notice hearing a commercial from my podcast while we're getting ready to come in. 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So I guess wherever you see podcasts, you want to check us out. And I've taken a different approach. I don't talk a lot about politics on there. I talk about cool stuff that we kind of forgot about. A lot of scientists on, a lot of stuff about dinosaurs and history and cool things, astronauts. Like all the things that we used to as kids get caught up on, and I think give us a different conversation to where we can take a break from politics and talk about some cool things in life. And I hope you join me on that on my podcast. We got some really cool stuff coming up, and I hope we all start to get talking more about being outdoors, enjoying this great country that we love. And so check it out at Planet Tyrus.
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3: Iran is going to be attacked again. I'm Dave Anthony, Fox News.
4: Yeah, there will be more bombing tonight. It'll be a bigger, more powerful.
3: And President Trump tells Fox that comes after hitting Iran very hard a second night in a row.
4: We've knocked out all of their anti-aircraft. They don't have any anti, they have nothing. I mean, they may get lucky with a shoulder weapon or something, but for the most part, you know, they have no defense.
3: The president says he also wants to take Iran's Karg Island to get their oil infrastructure.
4: It's a little longer process, something that's a guarantee if I want to do it.
5: Mr. President.
4: But I'm not sure the country has the appetite for it.
3: Iran has retaliated, launching drones and missiles at Gulf countries with American military bases, calling the ceasefire practically meaningless now.
6: Overnight, the United States unleashed powerful strikes against the Iranian regime. U.S. Central Command says a variety of targets were hit, including Iranian surveillance sites and air defense systems. Speaking from the Situation Room overnight, President Trump told Fox News 49 Tomahawk missiles hit locations as close as 40 miles from the capital of Tehran. Positions were also targeted along the southwestern part of the country.
3: That's Fox's Trey Yingston, Tel Aviv. Of course, the conflict's driven up oil and gas prices and overall inflation.
7: The producer price index for May rose more than expected, up 1.1%. The PPI measures prices at the wholesale level. The increase was more than estimated.
3: Fox's Jenny Casola, the annual wholesale inflation rate also more than expected, 6.5%, the most since November 2022. Back to the president, he also posted on Truth Social a call for Republicans
8: to advance and pass what he calls Recon 3.0. Including $350 billion in new defense spending and voting reforms in the stalled Save America Act, budget items that can be passed with a simple majority with no support from Senate Democrats.
3: That's Fox's Chris Foster. The last reconciliation bill Democrats could not block funded Border Patrol and immigration enforcement. 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
12: 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Checking traffic. HRBT eastbound, a 1 mile delay. HRBT westbound, 2 mile backup. I-64 eastbound at Little Creek Road, an accident in Norfolk. I-264 eastbound at Mount Trashmore, disabled vehicle. And I-664 southbound at 35th Street in Newport News, a disabled vehicle there. Heat advisory until 8 tonight. Sunny and hot today, high 98. Cloudy tonight, chance of showers, low 78. Killed Double Hills, temp 78, Newport News 84, Portsmouth 84. 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
13: What it is, do not be surprised by the large individual in your monitor or in your ears. It is Tyrus, special guest hosting for the Brian Kilmeade. Hey, I just made a nickname for him, the Brian Kilmeade Show. All right, Brian Mead. I have to remember the hashtag Brian Mead. All right, now before I introduce my guest, I want to roll this for you. Of course, we'll be talking about the Carmelo Anthony case. If we could roll number 19, that'd be phenomenal.
14: Just relief. Relief that 12 members of our community, the jurors, saw it the same way we did, that this was murder, plain and simple. And then they saw punishment like we saw it, that he needed a lengthy prison sentence. I was relieved. I thought it would be murder, but until you hear it, of course, a jury can do whatever they want as long as they're following the law. So I was relieved for the family, mostly.
13: Mostly. Joining me now is Regan Charleston, attorney from New Orleans, Louisiana, former reality TV star and mom. Regan, thanks for joining us.
15: Thanks for having me, Tyrus. This is such a sad story.
13: It's
15: hard to even think about, you know, really being on either side as a parent.
13: Can you, from a lawyer's perspective, if obviously, one of the news articles, everyone was that they immediately file for appeal. But isn't that pretty much standard for a murder case or any case like this that they would have filed appeal?
15: Any case. Absolutely. Like any case that you're looking at, if you have an unfavorable verdict or sentencing outcome for your client, you're going to appeal it and you're going to examine the record, the decisions that the judge made. Here, you know, we're not just talking about the sentencing and the 35 years, they're going to be looking at the makeup of the jury and the peremptory strikes that were made early on. And there are some really interesting legal issues to examine, and those will certainly be brought up on appeal.
13: Which issues do you think would be the most glaring or the most that most be discussed about?
15: Well, like I said, the sentencing, you know, I think 35 years is, I don't find it excessive. It was, I think, 5 to 99, so it's somewhere right in the middle. I think the biggest legal issue that we're going to see here and the biggest discussion, obviously, and that you're seeing in news right now is race and the makeup of the jury. There were multiple Black members of the jury veneer. Ultimately, those jurors were stricken. There were Batson challenges that were made. Basically, the defense says that the state struck those jurors just based on race, and then it turns on the state to show some non-racially motivated reason for striking the jurors. And in this case, they said that they were stricken because they had an educational background, that they worked in the school, that they could not be unbiased because of that background and career that they'd had and the various issues that this had taken place on school grounds. And the judge agreed. So the judge overruled those challenges. And I think that that's going to be examined on appeal. But ultimately, and like you heard in the clip, there were 12 jurors and they decided. And, I think the bigger issue here is that a life was lost.
13: Yeah, and that seems to be lost in all of this.
15: Family lost their child. Yeah.
13: And I find, you know, he had people, there was, four Black people that testified, that were supposed to be on his behalf, and they kind of, they told the truth, and the truth was damning. I hate the fact that this has come down to a pigment issue, and people are, I think the ultimate form of racism is to support someone regardless of facts, character, et cetera, just based on the color of their skin. And we're seeing, it's not coming from the, and I hate saying this, it's not coming from the white side. It's coming from Black Americans who continue to show that racism is all inclusive. But for some reason, especially the media, kind of gives them a pass. And I think that's the sadness in all of that. Besides the fact this is a tragedy, besides the fact that his parents should be taking a hard look in the mirror to where that's how your son solves his issues. Like we've all been in situations in life where maybe we get our butt kicked or we're in a bad situation, whatever the case may be. But I never thought, hey, I'm going to solve this by stabbing someone in the chest.
15: That's, you know, at the heart of it. And children cannot go to school, literally, and they can't go to school and kill one another because there is some issue or, you know, a turf war at a track meet. And I think that that's something that you're right is lost in this discussion. A child was murdered at a track meet by a fellow athlete. That cannot happen. What happened to fistfights? I mean,
13: you
15: get out, go for it, but you can't absolve an individual of murder. And it ultimately was, and the jury found that it was not self-defense. And the law exists, and there, you know, this will be examined on appeal. What were the jury instructions? You know, how, what happened? And the record will be examined. And I do think, and I don't want it to get lost in this, did Carmelo get the same shake that a, you know, white defendant would have gotten? I don't know. Like, those are questions that can be examined. But what is disappointing, you know, as a mother, not as a lawyer, I'm going to step back and not look at this as a legal analyst, but as a mother, is that a child was killed at a track meet. And that's something that just simply can't be ignored from the discussion. And I feel like that's happening right now.
13: Yeah, and I you know what? And I'm also, as a father looking at this, some of the, when I see the behaviors, when I see some of the comments that are said, it's really disappointing that you don't see the father stepping forward and be like, my son, we know what he did. This is one of those cases where I'm like, I think a white kid would have got the same exact outcome based on all the information and the facts, the testimony, eyewitness, et cetera. And when you hear some of the hate that's being spewed, even regardless of whatever, you know, your heart's broken, your son has done a horrible thing, there is a responsibility to try to lower the temperature of the room. And I want to play some of the craziest, most racist things being said. And I don't think your pigment should give you the right to murder someone because you feel uncomfortable. Can we roll number 23?
16: That's what Carmelo was doing. Yeah, protecting him. His mother.
17: This was a legal lynching that happened in this slaughterhouse. This is a slaughterhouse. This is not a courthouse.
18: Hey, keep fighting. Keep fighting.
16: We're fighting for you, Carmelo. We're fighting for you.
13: I mean, it's absolutely shocking to me that the only reason why they're doing this is because he's black. And I think that's we're so past that in this country. We've seen that you literally have to go out and invent and employ Klan members to get racist things out there. You know, we're seeing with hearings and stuff. Isn't this just the most disappointing part of the humanity of America?
15: It's awful. And, you know, I think that I keep saying this should be the age of transparency and accountability. But there's so much misinformation online and there are so many people. And you and I have talked about this before. Read, educate yourself. And I just feel like everything is, it's like you said, lower the temperature. But we're talking about a murder case. And this is a legal proceeding. Someone was killed and stabbed, bottom line. And people are sentenced. This occurs. And it doesn't matter if you're black or white, you're going to face a jury of your peers, 12 individuals will decide whether you're guilty or not. And that's what happened. And to hear the audio that you just played, it is shocking. And I think it's just, unfortunately, a sign of the times.
13: Yeah, and it's a sign of a time that doesn't exist anymore. And, you know, I'm sitting here on a radio show talking to a white woman about court stuff. There was a time when this never would have been allowed. I would have been allowed to clean this building up, but I wouldn't have been allowed to sit in a chair and make a living doing it. That time has gone. It is not, and it's not coming back. So when I see people sit there, and again, you live in a country where you can say these things with no real repercussions. They were for saying that, you know, going against the court here, the verdict, and saying we're going to keep fighting, and he has a right to protect himself, and you know, all that stuff. That is protected speech. You're allowed to say these things. You're literally an oxymoron. You're saying you're so oppressed while you're telling the world you're oppressed, and no one's stopping you from doing it. That to me is just insanity.
15: These are complicated issues. They're not going to go away. I mean, I don't, this isn't the last time we're going to have this discussion.
13: No, it's not.
15: I mean, it's going to continue. And unfortunately, and this is what I had talked about this yesterday. This is tragic. This is a tragic story. And to boil it down and to condense it to what it's been condensed into it's disheartening. We should be talking about this as parents, as educators, as just citizens, like telling our kids that they can't react in violence like this, even over something, you know, so simple. And that is lost. And that's the disappointing, you know, part about, you know, what we're listening to and what we're hearing. It's unfortunate all the way around.
13: You know, and just real quick, I want to play one more thing because I think, and you're exemplifying, you're taking responsibility when you talk, you're trying to think of both sides. When you're talking, there's responsibility, and that's leadership. That's also being a good parent. When you hear elected officials say wild things, can we play Jasmine Crockett's comment on this, number 24 for her?
19: Was it a switch? I don't know what he had.
20: It was like it seemed like it was a multi-tool, almost like a Swiss Army.
19: Like with the little scissors and everything and whatever. So it was small. Well, I would argue the size of it alone, you wouldn't even think it's a deadly weapon.
13: I mean, regardless of whether it was a Swiss
15: Army. Why are we minimizing it?
13: Yeah.
15: That's so irresponsible. And I heard that clip and I was disappointed. And like I said, look, we need to talk about the legal issues. You're an elected official. If you want to talk about, you know, injustice, possible injustice, then examine the legal issues. Do not minimize it and be like, oh, was it a Swiss Army knife that he used to murder this child? Like, come on. This is, it's just irresponsible all the way around. And take a step back, examine the record. If you really want to challenge an issue, like you said, I'm looking at it from both sides. It's what I do. I'm a lawyer. I have to be a neutral. And I think that it's unfortunate that you have an elected official that's not doing that, because that is leadership. And that was a disappointing clip because it's completely insensitive. A family has lost their son. A brother is forever without his twin. And this is, it's a tragedy. You know, be responsible. And those were some really irresponsible remarks.
13: You know, and then, you know, so I also feel bad for Carmelo. You know, I'm like, this is for him to think this was the way is heartbreaking because
15: those are the issues.
13: Yeah.
15: Tyrus, I mean, those are the things that we have to talk about. And, you know, there are larger things and discussions that have to be had, but this was not the time to do it, in my opinion. And the record is the record, and it will be examined on appeal. But yes, for Carmelo, he's lost 35 years, if he doesn't parole out earlier, of his life. And it's sad on both sides. It's tragic for both families. But what happened leading up to that, you and I have talked about this, and community and family and what matters, and what made him pack a knife to bring to a track meet, okay? There are so many different issues that need to be examined and looked at and talked about, but not the way Miss Crockett did. I mean, this is, you have to be responsible. We're talking about children and safety and the legal system, and Texas laws are Texas laws. He was sentenced by the, you know, Texas standard, and also he was tried as an adult. So, you know, as a politician, as a lawmaker, she should be talking about the real issues if she wants to see change, not completely minimizing the death of a young man at the hands of a fellow athlete. This is a really sad story, and people need to be more responsible.
13: You know, because I look at this and I think I put myself in Carmelo's father's shoes, and I would, you lost your son long before the stabbing. And what I mean by that is, if the mentality was that I hate that I have to say this, because I grew up in the, you know, the 80s and 90s in high school, and we had a lot of, you know, we had a lot of issues, and it was like, it was racism seemed to be the thing, you know, like my buddies were all Malcolm X guys for a while, and then there was the Mexican guys that had their thing in LA, and then there was the white guys and stuff. And there's this mob mentality, and this, I'm a gangster, I'm a thug, and you had NWA and all this stuff, and it was F the police. And there was this whole like beginning culture of like you, but at some point, I don't know who instilled it in me, but I knew that that was wrong. I knew that, like, hey, I have friends with all these guys. The only time I'm doing this dumb stuff is in front of my black peers. And then turns out they were doing it because they were in front of me. And for some reason, we had the miscommunication that being this way was cool. But looking back on it now as an adult, I'm embarrassed by it. You know, and I think, and I didn't have a father present to say, hey, knucklehead, that's your friend, go apologize. Or we don't do that in this house. Or, hey, son, you take an ass whipping. You know, if that's what it was, or maybe he beats the other guy up, but we'll never know.
15: Give an ass whooping.
13: Yeah.
15: Like, don't pack a knife and stab someone in the chest.
13: But
15: I mean,
13: that mentality of like, it's, I'm gangster, I'm this, I'm okay, this is okay. You know, that none of it's okay. You could make an argument that maybe you didn't like the makeup of the jury, but you don't excuse the behavior. And I think that's the part, that part that just is just tragic to me, to your point.
15: That's exactly what's getting lost here. And as a lawyer, there are certainly all of these arguments that can be made, and we can look at the larger social issues. Racism is not going away. It hasn't gone away. Yes, things are tremendously better, but I'm not going to sit here as a white woman and explain racism to a black man. That's incredibly irresponsible. I know better. But
13: I would push back. The racism pendulum has kind of switched more towards going after someone like yourself than me. And that's not good change. So hopefully we get it together. Reagan, it's always awesome to have you on. Next time we'll have something much more lighter to talk about, I promise. This is Tyrus on the Brian Kilmeade Show.
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29: The more you listen, the more you'll know. It's Brian Kilmeade.
13: What it is, this is Tyrus filling in for Brian Kilmeade, or what I call him, Bill Meade? Brymeade? Brymeade. Hashtag Brymeade. Let's get that out there. It's a short nickname for a, well, not so tall man. You know what? One thing that I keep constantly trying to do is put a smile on America's face when they tune in and watch me on the Gutfeld Show or whenever I'm on Fox. I try to mix in a little bit of humor with a little bit of life. And I'm being honest with you, some of the things we talk about, there's just not a lot of humor in it. It's a very disappointing time in terms of leadership character in this country. So I'm very lucky to be able to go out all over this country and tell jokes for a little while and laugh and meet Americans, some of the best people. And so I do that on my Planet Tyrus Live tour, which we're going to be all over the country starting in August. We're going to be anywhere from Texas, Michigan, all up and down Florida, all up and down the Midwest. We just came off a tour in California, and it's always the same thing. People like to laugh, and we like to. It's important that no matter how bad the news gets or how it feels, you still got to take time to have a little moment to smile and do the fun things in life you love.
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2: They're really in submission. They just don't know it yet.
1: He says he'd prefer to capture Karg Island in Iran's main oil export facility.
2: I don't know that America has the stomach for it, to be honest with you. You're going to make a fortune. But I don't know that America has the stomach. I think they'd like to see us come home.
1: There have been more airstrikes by both sides today. UK Defence Minister John Healey resigns.
3: He wants more money for the British Armed Forces. In his letter of resignation, he tells Prime Minister Keir Starmer, "You have been unable to commit the resources that the nation needs to defend the country at this time of rising threats."
1: Fox's Jonathan Savage in London. Wholesale inflation at 6.5% annually is the highest in 4 years. 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
9: Hudley Foster, one more win, and the Knicks will be NBA champions for the first time since 1973. New York rallied back from a 29-point deficit last night in Game 4, edging the Spurs 107-106 in the largest NBA playoff comeback ever. OG Anunoby provided the heroics with a game-winning tip-in off a missed Jalen Brunson 3. He also sealed his historic night with a clutch late block Game 5 Saturday night. Tonight, the Stanley Cup Final, shifting to Raleigh. For Game 5, the Hurricanes hosting the Golden Knights. 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And the World Cup kicks off today. Team USA, though, they wait until tomorrow night for their tournament opener. 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

0: Segments now have not been kicked out. I am honored and excited to have two awesome gentlemen joining me today. But in studio right now is Sheldon Yellen, CEO of Belfour and First Responder Advocates. We were just doing a little meet and greet. We're going to get into you a little bit, but we're really here to talk about Rescue Nation, which is I'm telling you, I'm excited for this one. I can't wait to watch all this. Telling the historic stories of our nation's first responders and emergency situations with raw, dramatic, firsthand perspectives like never before. Rescue Nation is now available on Fox Nation. And again, the show tells heroic stories of our nation's first responders in emergency situations with raw, dramatic, firsthand perspectives. Fast-paced, high-adrenaline clips featuring stories of law enforcement and dramatic rescue scenarios all across the country. The story is told through their own perspectives via body cams, dash cams, helicopters, and drones. Mr. Yellen, first of all, thank you so much for coming on today.
1: Thanks, Tyrus. A pleasure to be here with you.
0: And you have an amazing backstory. And we were talking about you're from a single mom.
1: Yeah.
0: Decided to forego graduating from high school. And you have built this, I hate to use the word empire, but it is an empire. And for those people just meeting you for the first time, can you just give us a little bit of background about you and how you came to this spot today?
1: Well, Tyrus, thank you. And what an honor to be here with you. I was raised by a single mom. I'm the oldest of four boys. I had to forego my formal graduation of high school, dropped out at the 11th grade to help save my mom's house, which was in the middle of being repossessed. And we did that together, my brothers and I, and went on to grow a business, Belfour, largest property restoration business in the world today, spanning 30-some countries. 12,000 plus employees around the world. And I get to work with first responders all the time. And that's really an honor and a pleasure.
0: You know, because you didn't graduate from high school, but you graduated from School of Hard Knocks.
1: We did.
0: And I often talk about, like, yeah, you can be book smart, but they say the term street smart. And I don't feel that's life smart.
1: You know? I would agree.
0: And hard work pays off.
1: It does.
0: And they don't need a piece of paper, although if you can get it. But I'm just saying, if you had to do something as noble as, what is a son supposed to do when his mom's in trouble?
1: Do the best you can.
0: And that kind of goes into this awesome show. Also joining us is Mike O'Hare, the host of Rescue Nation. He's joining us on Zoom. Mike, are you with us?
2: I am, Tyrus. Good to be here. And great to see Sheldon again.
1: Good to see you, Mike.
0: So, hey, I want to play a quick clip here because I want people to kind of get a taste of this. This is an awesome show. Now, listen, Cops was a staple forever. This is giving you a wider view where you actually get to see heroes and you get to see people's lives being saved, not always bad people getting brought to justice. So I think that's kind of a cool, interesting thing. It's a very positive spin. So if we could roll number 35, that would be phenomenal.
3: Pam, are you in there?
4: The woman huddles next to the window to escape the growing smoke inside. But she's not alone.
5: Can you see our lights?
4: Clutched in her arms is a small gray ferret.
6: Can you take him, please?
4: Officers take the animal from her and quickly pull her through the narrow, shoulder-height window. The woman runs from the house into the arms of her boyfriend, who narrowly escaped from the first floor only minutes earlier.
0: That is just the intensity. And this, you don't have a whole lot of time.
1: You know, I think the most amazing part of this show, and I think Mike and I both agree, is that you look at these first responders and all the training they go through gets them prepared for this one moment in time to make these split second decisions. The audience gets to see it live with these body cams, but the decisions that are made in just the moment are so incredible.
0: You know, and Mike, if I could ask you, when you're hosting this, are you not in awe of some of the stories you get to recreate for the listeners at home?
2: Yeah, like Sheldon said, I mean, these people are just remarkable. I mean, they are superheroes. They want no thank you. They just they show up and they do a job for people they don't know and might never see again. They work side by side with their brothers and sisters who have this training, and it's almost just kind of a muscle memory reaction where they just spring into action and do these things And you're sitting there watching through body cam or dash cam, almost feeling like you're standing on their shoulders for a second. And then you take a step back and go, how did they do that? And more to the point, why did they do that? Because they have their own families, they have their own lives, but they put all that on the shelf. And it's just about helping the people in need. And, you know, working with Sheldon, it's just amazing because there's somebody that's thanking them every single day, you know, putting his money where his mouth is and saying, you know, it's not enough just to say, hey, thanks a lot for what you're doing. I'm going to get your stories out there. And I hope that's what the show brings to the audience. It's just a little bit of a thank you to the men and women that do these jobs.
0: Yeah, because I got goosebumps just hearing that, you know, and you have to, there has to be a sense of humbleness and promoting what is the backbone of this country, our first responders.
1: You know, we hear so often about the headlines, and sometimes the headlines are not positive stories. But when you dig deeper, go beyond the headline, and you see what our first responder world is made of, the heart, the passion, the compassion, the commitment. And as Mike said so well, these people are putting their lives on the line. We've seen instances where first responders are approaching a car that could blow up at any second. They don't hesitate. They still go toward the car. We've seen shootouts happen, and the first responders are running toward it, not away from it. It's so heartening to see this in real time, real life. And like Mike again said, with the body cams, the dash cams, you as the viewing audience, you're living this as you watch this show unfold.
0: You're seeing it happen in real time, and there's no scripts. There's no, hey, pause, no cut. Hey, can we get it? I mean, I don't know if someone was at a window and says, hold my ferret. I'd be like, lady, get out. The right. You know, the ferret will find a way. You know, and then she gets out, and who does she run to? The boyfriend.
1: Right.
0: You know, and that's how he got out first. That's a whole other. But I want to go right into number 36 because these, I think our viewers and our listeners need to just to get a taste of this, to just to kind of see what they're going to see. And if we could roll number 36, this one's my favorite.
4: It's the middle of the night at a trailer park in Wisconsin, and officers with the West Allis Police Department are responding to calls of a house fire. The following was captured on one of the officers' body cameras.
3: Who's inside? It's fully engulfed. I can't get in. There's a three-year-old in the back bedroom.
4: Much to the officer's horror, the trailer that is billowing smoke has a missing three-year-old boy inside, and nobody can seem to find him.
5: Information about a child trapped. Can you tell me what report is
4: the officer starts desperately breaking out a back window, which he believes is the closest to the toddler's bedroom.
0: Now, the mobile homes go up quick. I lived in one when I was in college. There's not a lot there in terms of, because we had tornadoes in Nebraska, and you did not, that's not the one you hunker down in, you know?
1: Right.
0: Anyone, I think, with any reasonable person would be like, you did all you could, you know? And that wasn't enough for him.
1: I think you hit the nail on the head, Tyrus. Any reasonable person.
0: Yeah.
1: But when these people take the oath, when these first responders take that oath, it is 100% commitment, go. And they don't hesitate. They're putting it all on the line every day. And Mike and I like to say, we see some of the best of things in the worst of times from these people all over the country.
0: Now, we're not going to give you the result of this. You're going to have to tune in to see what happens. But I can't wait to figure out how this ends. But what inspired you to want to do this, to bring this to the homes of Americans? Well, actually, people all over the world, actually.
1: So in my case, being in the restoration business my whole life, 40 plus years, I've been working alongside of first responders for those 40 plus years, and I've trained with them. I've done the rappels. I've done the swift water rescues. I've gone into burning homes and buildings, and I have seen firsthand what's involved, the commitment. I am in awe of these people. And so when I was given the chance through Mike to be part of this show, I immediately, without hesitation, said, I would love to do it. And having done so with Mike so far, we are having a great time getting to highlight the great things that these people do each and every day. And the most amazing part, Tyrus, we, even on set, we try to say thank you in the most humble way. and the consistent response from all of the first responders is thanking me for what? All I did was my job.
0: And speaking of job, it must be a tremendous honor, Mike, to be around these guys. Can you give us a, I know we saw them clip, but is there one story that, that you cover that sticks out to you? I mean, they're all tremendous, but is there one in particular you'd like to give us another little tease for?
2: Yeah, I mean, just like Sheldon was saying, I mean, these guys, these men and women are just remarkable people, and they're so humble, and they sit there, and when you say thank you, they're, you know, it's almost like NFL players that get in the end zone, you know, just hand the ball to the ref and they go back and play. It's a very similar kind of vibe. But I think one of my favorite ones was the Rescue 9, the guys out in California that fly helicopters, and they're out there finding, you know, distressed hikers. The winds out there are whipping around, and they have to find a way to get these people to safety, and there is no plan B. They don't dial it back and say, oh, we'll get them tomorrow. They stay out there and they figure it out until those people are safe. And they're doing it from helicopters. I mean, it's not, you know, a routine traffic stop. Like, these people are up in the mountains, and their job is to bring people home safely. And I just, it's remarkable. It's a type of job that, you know, is near and dear to my heart. I have so many of my family that have been serving in New York Police Department. You know, sadly, I lost my Uncle Jack this past week, and he was a proud Marine and a member of the New York Police Department. And he was the first guy to kind of show me what a first responder was. I just remember he was that guy that no matter what, he had it handled. And, you know, when you said thank you, he'd be like, I don't, we do it for the blue. So it's remarkable. But to see those different types of rescue, the different types of first responders, you know, search and rescue, you know, your average black and white, or, you know, somebody like a firefighter. I mean, it's really remarkable to see. And, you know, New York is definitely near and dear to my heart. And so is the police and fire department.
0: So then obviously you're very excited about what happened with the Knicks last night. As a Celtic fan, I can't say that I am.
2: But. Absolutely. Well, I'm sorry about the Celtics fan. I'll do my best Boston accent for you and say,
0: no, please don't.
2: Maybe next year.
0: Yeah. No,
2: maybe next year. Kid.
0: I guess it's good. It's in our division. I'll just say that.
2: Yeah. Yeah, it's nice to know that, you know, it's still in the East, but an amazing comeback. But, you know, the New York boys and girls in blue will be out there protecting the city when the Knicks finally bring that championship home.
0: You know, and of course, just so everybody knows who's listening, Rescue Nation is available now on Fox Nation. If you haven't already watched it, I strongly recommend that you do. Obviously, this is a tremendous success. It's going to be a success. Are we already working on season two, fellas?
1: We're right there. We're right there.
0: That is absolutely phenomenal. Now, Mike, people who are meeting you for the first time, can you give a little background? We got his origin story. Can you a little bit of your origin story for those people who are like just getting to know you for the first time?
2: Well, like you, I wear a lot of hats.
0: Yeah.
2: You're not good on radio here today. You know, on the Five and all those great things. I'm currently in Sarasota, coaching a girls' high school rowing team at the national championships. I was a lead singer for a punk rock band. I do a lot of work for Fox Nation. I don't know, an Irish Catholic kid from New York who just keeps trying all avenues.
0: But, I'm sorry, did you say Fox a punk Nation rock band?
2: Punk rock band. I know with the tie and everything, it really doesn't play anymore, but I'm an older now punk rocker.
0: So, lead singer, guitar, drummer, give us, hey man, we need to know these things.
2: Lead singer for an Irish influenced punk rock band, now defunct, no longer around, but think the vein of Dropkick Murphys.
0: Oh, nice.
2: Since you're from Boston. And love Kenny Casey and all those guys. They're good dudes despite being Red Sox fans.
0: So rowing dad. I'm a horse dad. My daughter jumps. I'm also a baseball dad and a swimming dad. And I have a small village of children. I'll say that quickly.
2: Good.
0: What is that like? I mean, because that is, can I ask you, is rowing expensive? Because I don't want my
2: kids. It's an expensive sport. I would say if they like it, you know, prepare for long hours. And, you know, like I played baseball and football first, and then we got moved to the Philadelphia area and I learned about rowing real quick. And then did it at Syracuse University. But coaching it and getting to work with these amazing kids is a lot of fun. If they decide that they've got some height and they want to row boats, I would say get them involved.
0: All right, well, hey, we got about a minute left, so just again, I'm going to plug it again. Rescue Nation, now available on Fox Nation. If you don't have it, get it. And I think the more that we can support our first responders, especially I think firefighters, they don't get enough recognition. I don't know if you would agree with that or not. All deserve EMTs, fire. I mean, firemen do a lot besides putting out fires.
1: I can tell you firsthand, Chrissy at one point had to call 911 for me, myself. I myself have that debt of gratitude to those that came to rescue me, transported me to the hospital, and here I am today, still living to prove you need them.
0: And you are paying it forward in spades, sir. And thank you guys so much for joining us today. Again, Rescue Nation, check it out on Fox Nation. I appreciate the time today. Best of luck to both of you. I don't think you need it. And I'm pretty sure your bold prediction on the Knicks is probably going to happen. Hopefully in San Antonio, so the traffic's not so bad here in New York. But either way, thank you guys so much for joining me today. And you guys have a wonderful, wonderful week. And I don't need to wish you luck. I already did about 40 times. This is going to be a smash hit. And I definitely will be tuning in.
1: Thanks, Tyrus.
2: Thank you so much. And Sheldon, as always, great to see you, my friend.
1: Mike, you too, as always. Have fun down there in Sarasota.
0: All right.
2: We'll see you soon.
0: This has been Tyrus, guest hosting for the Brian Kilmeade Show, or as we're calling him, B-Mead. Brymead. That's right, Brymead. Hashtag Brymead. And again, Rescue Nation, check it out.
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0: that makes you think. 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
1: What it is. Tyrus, I'm back. And again, I got to talk about that Knicks game, or Spurs Knicks game. And I want to talk about sports media because they are pathetic. I mean, it's just they ordain guys who aren't ready. You know, they want Wembley to be, you know, he's already Wilt Chamberlain and he's Shaq and he's all these things. He's a 22-year-old kid, and he looked like in the fourth quarter of every game, with the exception of game three, like a deer in the headlights. And he's made some, I think Kenny Smith said it best, that he was shook or he was in shock. And we need to just let them play the games. Every game is a must win, and there'll be a bunch of people on different things that are so-called experts, and it will tell me, like, if they don't win this and that and their career is over. It's not. It's a championship series. You got to let these guys play. And they're playing against the best athletes in the world. And we need to remember that. And although this series is not going his way, maybe he's not ready yet. And that's okay. He's a 22-year-old kid. He's 7'5", yes, but he's still not a grown man yet.
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9: I'm Dave Anthony, Fox News. The attacks on Iran, President Trump tells Fox, are coming for a third night in a row.
10: We're killing them. It's killing them. They have no Navy. They have no Air Force. They have no anti-aircraft. You know, we're flying planes over the middle of Tehran.
9: And Fox's Jonathan Savage reports.
11: The downing of a U.S. Army helicopter has triggered a return to U.S. airstrikes and Iranian retaliation. President Trump says he'd like to seize Iran's Karg Island oil terminal, but doesn't think America has the stomach for it.
10: We did it with Venezuela. Venezuela's worked out great for everybody. We've taken millions and millions of barrels of oil out of Venezuela.
11: The president says he's spoken directly with top Iranian officials.
10: They're negotiating with us to make a deal.
12: Well, Mr.
10: It's
12: President,
10: hard for them because they are proud.
9: Now, Iran did launch missiles and drones at Gulf countries of the U.S. bases, calling the ceasefire practically meaningless now. Oil and gas prices have dropped since the peak of the surge in the conflict last month, but inflation keeps rising. Wholesale prices increased 1.1% last month from April, and Fox's Jenny Casola reports the annual inflation rate also rose more than expected.
13: For the year ending in May, the PPI rose 6.5%, the steepest increase since November of 2022, but core PPI for the year came in at at 4.9%.
9: That is less than predicted. The core rate is inflation minus food and energy costs. A House vote that just ended has failed to approve a three-week extension for a key provision of the Foreign Intelligence Surveillance Act, which is set to expire tomorrow. Republican Congressman Jim Jordan tells Fox he supports that extra time to allow differences to be worked out in the warrantless spying, some critics saying it could ensnare Americans.
5: But around 70% of the president's what's called his daily brief, when the intelligence community briefs the commander-in-chief, most of the information they give him comes from gathering the information gathered through this program on foreign targets.
9: Democrats oppose the extension. 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
19: WNIS News Time, 11:05, checking traffic. Berkeley Bridge has a bridge opening in progress. Berkeley Bridge in downtown Norfolk, bridge opening there. I-64 westbound Virginia Beach Boulevard, disabled vehicle. I-64 eastbound and Mercury Boulevard, disabled vehicle. HRBT on the westbound side, 2 mile backup there. And in York County, I-64 westbound at Lightfoot Road, a disabled vehicle. Heat advisory until 8 o'clock tonight. Sunny and hot today, high 98. Partly cloudy tonight. Night low 78, sunny and hot again tomorrow. Friday's high 98. In Kittyhawk, 82, Fort Eustis, 86, Chesapeake, 86. I'm Bill Bass. Have a great day. 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
0: Fox News Radio Studios in Midtown Manhattan, giving you opinions and facts with a positive. positive outlook. It's Brian Kilmeade.
1: Stop the press. It's not Kilmeade. It's Tyrus filling in for the great Brian Kilmeade on the Brian Kilmeade Show. And man, I just said his name a lot more than I usually like to. All right. I'm going to try this new thing. It's called Rapid Fire News Stories. And joining me now is a political influencer and commentator and host of Spot On with Link. That's right. Link Lauren is joining me today. How are you today?
20: I'm great. Great to be with you, Tyrus.
1: All right. So, okay, let's just get... So what I did was, because there's so much going on, and you seem to have a pulse on everything. So I'm just going to throw some... I'm going to roll a clip, and then we're going to talk about it. And then another clip, and we're going to talk about it. The first one that I want to do is... number one is Graham Plattner. Let's just... as I like to call him, the Fuhrer. Roll number one for us.
21: We even released as a campaign a video, which you're putting up on the screen right now, of me dancing at my brother's wedding to his wife, who is Jewish, and her fully extended Jewish family. And I would not have taken my shirt off in that context if I had known. And so any statement saying that I did know is again, totally false.
1: I didn't know I couldn't do that. Does that fly?
20: No, I don't think so. But what's so funny about Graham Plattner is he's just unmasking these Democrats as complete frauds. They're all about supporting women, uplifting women. You've got a guy who's racist with a Nazi tattoo, credibly accused of abusing women, and a self-proclaimed communist. And this is who just won the primary. So the Democrats can never tell us a single thing for the rest of time because they are propping up this guy and shilling for him every single day now.
1: And then, you know, it's funny because we say, you know, Democrats, but I feel like it's living like a parasitical life off the Democratic Party. And they just kind of,
20: well,
1: go ahead.
20: No, I was going to say, I feel like the Democratic Party has been co-opted by this far left progressive wing. Most Democrats you talk to behind the scenes, they're like, we don't believe in all this democratic socialism. We don't like Mamdani. We don't like Plattner. But nobody has the balls in the Democratic Party to just come out and say something. Like Chuck Schumer, he doesn't agree with all these new kids and this new guard, but he won't come out and say a darn thing because he's scared as well.
1: Yeah, he doesn't want to. His job is more important than his service. And that's right. Sad. And now, but not all of them, because let's roll number eight. Fetterman on Hannity was absolutely hilarious, but I respect what he was saying.
22: I mean, make a deal. You know, I'll tell P. Hustle, I'll wear a suit every day. If he releases all those texts and messages that he's had for the dozen women, you know, and you can prove America what you really, what's these conversation, you know, can P. Hustle prove how old these people are? Who was he really talking? You know, were they underage? You know, what were these conversations doing then? And why would you do that as a married guy?
1: Yeah, I you know what? I respect his hustle. I am also a fashion nightmare. So for him to willing to give up the hoodie, but he's making light of a very serious conversation.
20: Absolutely. I feel like John Fetterman, what's funny about him is he got treatment for his mental health. His mental health improved and he was suddenly a lot less liberal. So I like my Democrats when they're willing to call out their own party. And I think it just goes to show maybe there's a reason we see these charts where people who have more mental health issues identify as far left and progressive. And then as you move to the right, they get a lot better. But shout out to John Fetterman. I'm happy to see him every day calling out his own party. But it's really not even left versus right. It's just common sense. Like we shouldn't have a guy with a Nazi tattoo. And then don't tell us, here's my thing. Don't play us for fools and say, I didn't even know what the tattoo was. That makes you sound like even more of an idiot. You're getting ink on your body. You don't even know what it is. The cover-up was as bad as the original instance.
1: Yeah, you know, here's the deal. For all my ink, I know everything I put on there.
20: What it is.
1: And it always has a meaning. And
20: right.
1: Here's the best part of that one is after he said he didn't know what it was, like, was it a month later? He was like, I'll have you know, if you didn't know, I'm a historian. So that what you're the either the worst historian in the world or the worst liar in the world. And you picked he didn't pick like a swastika where you can make an argument and be like, no, it's an old Buddhist thing. Or he picked quite possibly the worst tattoo you could possibly want to get for being in a Nazi. Like that is like top tier VIP Nazi status, that particular tattoo. And again,
20: absolutely.
1: But I also, and I'm just, I don't think he's any different than the squad. I don't see any difference. The only difference where I'm seeing the outrage is because he's white. But if he was my skin tone and my ethnicity, would this even be a thing? And they're already trying to make it like it's not.
20: Well, what's interesting about Graham Plattner, I feel like the Democrats have such a shortage for alpha men. It's like a bunch of beta males. It's like Hakeem Jeffries, Cory Booker, Chuck Schumer, and then like James Tallarico looks like an understudy for Book of Mormon on Broadway. Like they have nobody in the Democratic Party. So maybe they're just so happy Graham Plattner has like facial hair. He's a little rugged. He's a veteran and he checks those boxes on paper, but he's an absolute disaster. But they don't seem to care. They're just pushing him through and turning a blind eye to everything.
1: Now, some of the people are saying that once he got, and he had a commanding victory, although he really didn't run against anyone, that what the Democratic Party was going to do was replace him. I think that's absolutely false. I don't think they're replacing him at all.
20: I don't know. I wouldn't put anything past them because, I mean, they threw Biden out with like 107 days left and chucked Kamala in and nobody voted for her. So they don't really care about elections in the Democratic Party. They don't care about your vote, the process, anything. They just care about pushing someone through and trying to get them to win. But it didn't work last time. So I guess we'll see what happens with this guy.
1: You know, and there is moments I think that we do need to focus on or at least give more spotlight on. I thought Dr. Alveda King on Capitol Hill I thought she made some great points. If we could roll what she said there and get your comments on it. Mm-hmm. 28.
2: SPLC is funding the far right and the far left with informants that they send in to report back. So the informants, to not blow their cover, are doing heinous things on the far right and the far left.
1: So she's calling everybody out, but informants for a charity organization? That doesn't pass the smell test.
20: Well, all of these charities and all these NGOs, I feel like they're just basically partisan hack organizations. I want to know more about, like, there's that guy, Nick Shirley, who uncovered all the fraud in Minnesota with the Somalians. I want to dig into way more of these charities, these nonprofits, these NGOs, because I call a flag on the play on all of it. I don't trust any of it. I think they're just funneling money to protesters. Like, half these protesters I see out the last few weeks, why aren't you guys at work? You guys all have the same signs, the same things. So I just don't trust any of it. It all seems like very fake to me.
1: Yeah. And the silver lining is this, is that you have to fund racism to find it.
20: Mm-hmm.
1: You know, you Absolutely. Had to buy the hoods, Charles. And now it makes sense when the chants, I remember that night where they were, well, you will not replace me. It was very well organized. And with all due respect, without giving respect to the average skinhead white supremacist, organizing and orderly conduct and extreme intelligence is not their forte. Like, it's just, you look back on it now and you're like, how did we fall for this?
20: Well, it's interesting you brought up the racist element because I've probably been to almost all 50 states in the last year or two. I don't think most Americans are racist. I think hardly anybody's racist. People just want to pay their bills, go to work, have health care. 80% of the country, I feel like we can agree on a lot of things. But the left and the mainstream media, they have to just gin up this division all the time. I mean, when Kamala lost, they said it's because she's a black woman, she's a woman of color. I'm like, no, based on merit, she was just an abject failure and people rejected her.
1: I'll say she was a complete moron. Like, made, I'm just unburdened by what has been. Like, they wouldn't even put that on a bumper sticker.
20: It's like something you might get in a fortune cookie at like a bad restaurant. But it's like Kamala Harris didn't even talk to the press the first 40 days of the campaign. She went down to the border for 9 minutes to do a photo shoot and like fancy jewelry and cute outfits. Nobody took her seriously. But the second she lost, it was about race, racism, misogyny. Even with this Carmelo Anthony thing that's going on, it's like there's right versus wrong. It's not always black versus white. Everything isn't always about race. People don't walk around like that all day long, but it's like the MSDNCs and all of the liberal media, that's just what they push and push and push. But I feel like most people now, they're smart to it, they're wise to it, they don't even buy into the game.
1: I think unfortunately it's more about clickbait. It's more like racism in this country has become like a reality TV show. You know, they want to see the dumpster fire because they don't see it at home. You know, and I'll take it a step further. It's not white America that's racist. And for some reason, someone my tone or darker can be as racist as one. And then when they're called on it, I can't be racist or I'm oppressed. You're not. This is America. You're not oppressed. You're racist is all inclusive. And we need to start calling it out.
20: Well, it's like they just try to find labels to push onto everyone. Like if you say, I don't want men and women sports, I don't want kids shot up with hormones, I just want common sense, you're transphobic, you hate trans people, you're homophobic, you're this. I'm like, me? Really?
1: Yeah, I picked up that vibe right away. I was actually talking like, hey, I don't know if we should have this guy on. He might be homophobic. And we just don't play that.
20: I will say I'm very sick of Pride Month. We're a third of the month through. I'm like, I'm so sick of this. I feel like even in the LGBTQIA R2D2 community, whatever it's called now, they're looking for ways to play the victim card constantly. It's like, that's why I can't be a part of you guys anymore. It's like, we're oppressed. We're victims. No, you're not. You have all of your rights. You guys got to move on and find a new occupation and a new hobby. But there are just these protesters, like you said, out there just with nothing better to do.
1: You know, I'm going to be honest with you. I'm anti every month. I can't stand right. Black History Month. It's so segregated. Every month is People Month. We all did this together. There wasn't one month where one group just stood out, you know, and it drives me absolutely crazy. And another thing, when it comes to like help, you know, all this is like we're oppressed and we're this and we have to help. And we always, which segues me to my next one, the homeless situation in sanctuary cities. It's absolutely appalling. I grew up in California. I won't bring my family to California anymore. And that breaks my heart. Can we roll number and we also see it in Seattle, New York. And the reason why I'm in Seattle is because Mayor Kate Wilson in Seattle, she thinks she's doing an amazing thing. Let's roll on 33.
3: Today is about more than a new shelter. It is about creating a place where people can come inside, find safety and stability, connect to services, and begin moving toward permanent housing. The goal here is not simply shelter. It's not simply a roof over someone's head. The goal is to help people successfully move from homelessness towards stability and housing. That's exactly what this site is designed to do.
1: Yeah, it's so not. It's because the World Cup's coming.
20: Right, absolutely. You're talking about in California or talking about in Seattle?
1: It's in Seattle. They opened up the tiny shelters. I don't know if you've seen the 50 the homeless shelters that is going to...
20: Right.
1: So they're moving the homeless from one area to another.
20: Well, what's interesting is this reminds me of Gavin Newsom. Remember Gavin Newsom only cleaned up San Francisco when President Xi was coming? It's like when we have these world leaders come, we got to clean everything up. It's like, you guys don't care about the homeless problem any other day of the week. You go to certain parts of Los Angeles, stores that were once great mom and pop stores, they're boarded up and closed. The people have left and moved to Florida and retired. They're not even going to deal with it anymore. And what's interesting is like all these celebrities, right, who came out for Karen Bass and pushed Karen Bass, do they just can drive by all the homeless people in their Rolls Royces and their Bentleys? They live in gated communities. You guys are insulated from the actual problems going on here. And then Karen Bass's genius plan was to give homeless people new veneers and fake teeth. Like, this is just failed Democratic leadership across the board, whether it's Seattle, LA, San Francisco, Chicago.
1: And of course, all of these sanctuary states are also the fraud beacons. You know, and I think the two things go together. The Karen Bass thing with the teeth, that to me was, I was like, are you on crack? Like,
20: right.
1: That's not how you solve the problem. Giving them new teeth to make look like their old teeth. The same thing with you could move them all to mansions. That's not the issue. It's not housing the issue. There were people in California whose homes burned down. They didn't live underneath the freeway. They had friends, connections. They went places. They found places. They're not homeless. They're addicts or they're mentally disturbed or people who need help. We need mental facilities. We need rehab, not giving them new syringes and these little boxes that were like $1,600 a piece, which I guarantee you that's not what they cost. And you look inside of them, they had a little plant and a desk and a bed, because there's nothing more than a drug addict needs in the morning is a desk and coat hangers. Like, they are so out of touch. And it's embarrassingly sad.
20: I feel like all these Democratic mayors and governors, they really know how to waste money. Remember Gavin Newsom also in California giving the iPads to the inmates, so I guess they can surf pornography on the internet. And then Mamdani yesterday comes out, he's giving $15 million to gender-affirming care. I'm like, there are veterans sleeping on the street in New York City right now. Ben Stiller was just on camera walking by a guy slumped over. It's viral all over the internet today. But we're going to give millions and millions to gender-affirming care. We're going to buy these folks new teeth so what, the Mars rover can see their smile. Why don't you actually do something and put water in the fire hydrants and do your job? But I feel like we just need an IQ test. You know, President Trump always talks about this.
1: Yeah, no,
20: I feel like
1: hey,
20: we need an IQ
1: right, yeah.
20: test to run for office.
1: Or at least in a public interview. You know, where right. like you ask like your feelings on like so we know exactly, but because they say, and now especially we see it a lot where they'll tell you whatever they want to tell you to get in. And then when they get right. in, it's an absolute nightmare. And I think we need to take a page out of England's thing where someone's not doing it. They just get voted out. Like you get fired. Like we and it can't come from it has to come from a different source because Senate's not going to fire the Senate. And the House is not going to fire. And of course, it's divided. So it doesn't matter. We need to come right. up with some system, a panel of normal people.
20: Yes, yeah, something like. Big Brother, Survivor,
1: yes.
20: maybe
1: yes.
20: like, are you smarter than a fifth grader? Because if we had fifth graders come in and you told a fifth grader, hey, homeless people all over the street, we're going to get them new big teeth and taxpayers are going to foot the bill. The fifth graders would be like, why? That's terrible. I think we just need, are you smarter than a fifth grader for Karen Bass, Mom Donnie, and all of these folks.
1: Man, thank you so much. Yeah, because if my fifth grader said, give them fake teeth, I would have grounded them. thank you so much, man. This has been an absolute blast.
20: Tyrus.
1: We have
20: thank
1: to do
20: you,
1: this again. I have to get you on my podcast sometime. Thank you so much for joining us today. This is Tyrus on the Brian Kilmeade Show.
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1: What it is, it's Tyrus. And I just want to take a moment to talk a little bit about our president and what he's been dealing with, which I find the most egregious non-support for the American way. I compare him a lot to Teddy Roosevelt. Very similar in terms of their. He's a very progressive president, although the word progressive has been bastardized by the extreme left. But Roosevelt had the same type of mentality. He himself also had an assassination attempt against him. He was actually shot giving a speech, but luckily back then, or luckily for him, his speeches were really long, and he had a really thick speech and written on paper in his pocket, and that's the only reason why that he was not assassinated. The bullet, it stopped the bullet. It still cut him. And he continued, he actually finished his speech. And then you think about, President Trump, what he's dealt with assassination attempts. He was literally shot in the ear. Piece of his ear was shot off, and he stood up and he yelled, fight, fight, fight. This is why he's my president. This is why I think when we look back on this many, many years from now, when all this division, diversity, and propaganda is gone, that he will go down as one of the great presidents in our time. And it's been my pleasure to get to know him, to interview him. And the fact that he would even give someone like myself an interview is why he's a great president.
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1: But I don't know that America has the stomach. I think they'd like to see us come home.
2: Last night, U.S. forces hit Iran hard with 49 Tomahawk missiles. The president says Iran's Navy, Air Force, radar, anti-aircraft, and all other defense forms are gone. Fox has learned the Trump Fraud Task Force is cutting off funding to the L.A. Homeless Service Agency. The billion spent on homelessness there has been a big California campaign issue. 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
10: Billy Foster, the Knicks are one win away from their first NBA championship since 1973. After storming back from a 29-point deficit to beat the Spurs 107-106, it was the biggest comeback in NBA playoff history. OG Anunoby delivered the game-winning tip-in off a Jalen Brunson miss in the final seconds. He also came up with a huge block late. New York can clinch in Game 5 this Saturday night. Tonight, Game 5 of the NHL Stanley Cup Finals. The Hurricanes hosting the Golden Knights in Raleigh. Carolina took Game 4 Tuesday night, evening up the series at 2 games apiece. And the FIFA World Cup getting underway today. 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
1: You are not with Brian Kilmeade. 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Stream it live only on Fox Nation. The main event sees who's going to be my guest now. And if I butcher this name, I am terribly sorry. But Hazmat Boris Chimavia, did I get it right? Crimea? Close.
2: Yeah, something like that.
1: You know what? Let's go with Boris. I love the nickname. All right, man. Now, you are an MMA superstar. Pound for pound, one of the best guys to ever do it. You're currently a number one contender.

0: Bender in the UFC. You fought at welterweight. You fought at middleweight. You never ducked. You are a walking meme of ass kickery. I'll say that. Very excited to have you joining us today. Now you're going to RAF 10. And I love it when they're, versus Dylan Danis. I don't think there's been an athlete that has entered Real American Freestyle with more anticipation and excitement than yourself. That is a tremendous honor. And at the same time, are you feeling the pressure a little bit?
1: No, not so much. But I like the sport. You know, I've been wrestling before. Almost all my life I've been wrestling. So I'm getting comfortable. Just needs to be on the mat.
0: Yeah, you know what? Because to say you're comfortable, you have a wrestling pedigree, sir. And that's in the UFC, you dominate with that style. A lot of times people like to push the jiu-jitsu side of things. But I feel like if you have a ground game intense and explosive as yours, I think that mitigates a lot of that jiu-jitsu style. Now, you're going into the mat, and obviously striking is not something that we're going to be seeing. But for a pure wrestler like yourself, you had to adapt to striking. So this, I think you have even more advantage if it's just wrestling.
1: Yes, for sure. Bad for my opponents right now.
0: Yes, but the nice thing is...
1: They don't have a choice, only want to wrestle with me, you know?
0: Yeah, you know what? I've heard that. I've heard that that's the last thing a lot of people do. They use words like manhandle across weight classes. You train with guys larger than yourselves, the same results, smaller. Was wrestling something as was it your passion from your childhood, or was it something that you... Because sometimes, like I know a lot of boxers... they're growing up in rough neighborhoods or poverty, or they're bullied and they kind of find a gym and they find themselves. Was wrestling in your family, or was it something that you just saw one day and say, hey, I want to do this?
1: Oh, it's my country, that traditional sport. So all the kids going to the wrestling. If the boy don't go to the wrestling, we bully them like you little big little girl, like this kind of stuff. You know, like you should go there. So just to show up and to show the guys you are the man as well.
0: So wrestling is basically the culture.
1: Yeah, it is. It is my country.
0: And growing up where everyone wrestles, to become the best, you were tested from the time you first started. So by the time you were ready to face the world, you had already conquered an entire culture. That's very impressive. That has to give you a tremendous amount of confidence.
1: Yeah, for sure. Because you met so many guys, 1,000 people, like before wrestling. Before I get here, I wrestled so many times. I don't know how many times I wrestled before.
0: I think you could probably wrestle blindfolded. And maybe that's a pay-per-view at some point.
1: Yeah.
0: So let me ask you this. When you're not wrestling, what are your hobbies? Like when you're not on the mat and when you're not training and you're not dieting, do you have a favorite cheat food you like to have, or I'm a movies guy. I like to watch a lot of movies and stuff when I wasn't professional wrestling. A lot different. Are there certain things you like to do during camp?
1: Food, kind of food. I don't matter what kind of food. Anything gets to the table, I eat and not have something special. Yeah. If I'm not sick, I'm always has to be in the gym. I like to be there. It's like I love my job, being there, sweat a lot, work hard, you know. So because I grew up on that, since I've been 5 years old kid, you know, I've been in the gym. And sometimes we play the computer games with my friends, but it's not like crazy big times I'm making on that. But most of the time, my hobby is in the gym.
0: So it's 24/7, live, eat, sleep, repeat.
1: Yeah, that's true.
0: Now, obviously, you're the favorite going in this fight. I'm assuming your prediction. Do you think this is going to last long?
1: I don't think so. That guy not my level. I so, just came here to have fun, take the money, go back faster.
0: And then go right back to the gym because you are the number one ranked UFC middleweight. And I'm assuming the title shot is looming around the corner.
1: I'm just waiting for the guy to accept the fight. So I'm ready for tomorrow as well. So I'm writing to Hunter and Dana and like giving it a fight next day.
0: You know,
1: the guy's running away.
0: You know, and that has been a problem in your career where guys, they love to talk about it. They love to get on social media saying what they do. But getting in the ring, it seems like that has to be frustrating because when you're a champ, you fight everyone. You don't duck anyone. It's got to be frustrating because wouldn't you want to prove you're the best man to go against the best man?
1: Yeah, but like if you feel you're the best, you don't care who you're fighting, you know. So if you feel you're the best, accept anyone, you know.
0: Yeah, because the worst thing that would happen is you lose and then you go back to the gym, you figure it out, and you get it back. Now, is there, because you fought at middleweight, you're a champion, number one contender, you fought at welterweight. Would you consider keep moving up? Because obviously, once you get him on the ground, I think the more weight or a little bit more height is a detriment. Do you think about being moving up to be where you're looking at being like a 3-weight class champion or possibly 4-weight class? I mean, going in the history books.
1: Yeah, because I'm here for a long time. I'm not will be finishing so quickly. I need to be here for. You hear me?
0: Oh yeah, I hear you. I hear you. Right, and you don't have to say much. We all catch the drift. You know what I'm saying? You're a man of few words, but the words matter. And to be honest with you, it's refreshing. I have to listen to a lot of people.
1: Just want to take my belt back in this weight class and keep going, whatever they say. You know, like when UFC calls me, like I want to go up like before as well. But they called me for a fight with Sean. I said, no, why not?
0: I think that a lot of guys in that situation, making weight can be tremendously tough, and the fact that you never ducked anyone is unbelievable. And I think that rematch should happen as soon as possible. And then after you conquer that hill, you'll be looking to move up for more titles. And I think that's a great plan, and obviously your team, that's the plan. And then obviously there'll be championship aspirations with a Real American Freestyle. So there is a potential where you'll be holding titles in two different divisions and two different companies. I mean, that is that's a Hall of Fame career right there, although you already pretty much have locked it in. So I wish you the best of luck. Dylan, good luck, bro.
1: That's not gonna help, brother.
0: Yeah, no. There's two things that don't help. Once you walk on that mat, or you walk in that ring, or you on the field, luck and hope are out the door, because it comes down to skill, ferocity, and technique, sir. And you dominate in all those phases.
1: Yeah, it's too late for the luck, brother.
0: Yeah, your luck has ran out when you signed the deal. All right, man. Thanks so much for joining us today. Again, Real American Freestyle returns this Saturday, 8 p.m. Eastern, live. This will probably be one of the biggest streaming events in a long time, and definitely will be a record event. I'm predicting it now for RAF. And I think it's amazing that they're giving this needs to happen. We need to have freestyle wrestling and the professional ranks. I think we're going to see a lot of superstar athletes. It's a great place for Olympians. It's a great place for fighters like yourself to continue to hone their craft, to give opportunities and hope to a lot of young men who are just like yourself that started out, they're 5 years old and like, hey, there's the UFC, there's this, and there's also American freestyle wrestling, which I think, it's a great sport, and I'm glad to see that it has taken on and even now with someone like yourself, a rock star in the MMA world, you're giving it respect, you're giving it viability, and you'll be able to hold up against any of the other sports around the world. So I'm sure the RAF is ecstatic that you're doing this. And again, I'm not going to wish you luck. I'm just going to say enjoy doing what you do best.
1: Yeah, 100%. Thank you.
0: Thank you, man. Have a good one.
1: Thank you, too, brother.
0: Man, a few words. But you know what? When you're that good, you don't have to say a whole lot. I think his ears said it all. Those are what we call in wrestling cauliflower ears. And those don't go away. They actually get smaller. Like my ears from wearing a football helmet and wrestling in the WWE and NWA and TNA and over in Japan and stuff, mine look like guinea pig ears. So, you know, but it's not, you don't do it to be pretty. And again, if you guys don't have anything to do or you do need to postpone, you need to check this out. Real American Freestyle returns this Saturday at 8 p.m. Eastern live. We're live, pal, from St. Louis, Missouri. Stream it only on Fox Nation. And it's going to be an amazing, amazing main event. He'll have his work cut out for him, but he is no slouch either. So make sure you check out the card and have a great weekend. So again, this is Tyrus filling in for the great Brian Kilmeade on the Brian Kilmeade Show.
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0: talk show that's getting you talking. You're with Brian Kilmeade.
1: No, I love it, but the numbers were great. You know what I really love? I love the inflation. You know why? Because as soon as this war is over, you know, I can say it now, something you didn't know. Do you know we've been taking out millions of barrels of oil? Nobody knows it. You know who doesn't know about it? Iran, until right now. We took out the other night 22 ships late at night with no lights.
2: Now, the reason why I'm bringing this up is, again, the president made a very powerful statement. And in typical fake news, biased propaganda media, all they're going to take from what that message was the inflation thing. They're all, he loves inflation, he loves inflation. And there's going to be panels with 17 experts crying about he loves inflation, he loves inflation, even though the fact that inflation now, I think, what is it, like 3%? And don't quote me on that. That's why they don't have me on Fox Business. And before that, I think it was like almost up to 21 under the Biden administration. So, again, and this was while he's doing trying to keep a nuclear war from happening at the hands of Iran. So, again, the media is just never, facts don't mean anything to the media. They'll spin anything. And that could not be more ridiculously apparent than what we saw on Capitol Hill. Can we roll number 25, please?
3: Do you think that somebody who has a Nazi tattoo on their chest should serve in the United States Senate?
4: I wouldn't vote for that person.
3: I certainly wouldn't either. Do you think that this should disqualify him politically from serving in the Senate?
4: Again, I'm not sure where the line of questions is going. The SPLC, if you're asking me, I'm sorry.
3: Go ahead.
4: If you're asking me if the SPLC opposes Nazis and Nazi symbols, mm-hmm. The answer is yes.
2: So I guess my question is, why fund them? This is why I would love just one time to be able to ask questions, a follow-up question. Why then, if that's your stance, would you fund Charleston? Would you fund new hoods for the Klan? Would you fund Woods for Burning Crosses? And the idea that they're trying to say they were informants, you're not the FBI or the CIA. You're not law enforcement. You're a charity. And what you were doing, you don't have to be an epidemiologist or a rocket surgeon to realize you created a problem to get funding to solve it. And this is where it has graduated. It used to be, we used to call it fear-mongering. And I remember as a kid, a Republican or Democrat said, if you don't vote for me, the terrorists are going to come in and they're going to wipe out this country. And they try to scare people in Kansas to worry about terrorists coming from overseas. But they didn't go out and bring terrorists in and fund them to get here to do terrorism. It was a shady talking point or a cheap campaign trick to get votes. Now they're basically trying to make live action movies at the expense of the American people. You couldn't find actual white racists to go commit heinous crimes and stuff. So you went out and you paid informants, agitators. They went in, and in one story, they got romantically involved. You don't get romantically involved with someone unless I'm going into the Klan, or I'm going into the white nationalist, or whatever the title that they're giving him. And I couldn't help but fall in love with someone who has what? My common interests, common goals. So what they basically were doing, they were paying and financing hate so they could get donors to send them money. Look, there's a fire here. I need you guys to buy me new fire trucks. But what they're not telling donors is we supplied the arsonists with the gasoline and the ability to set the fire. And that to me is the absolute horror of what these charity organizations are. I think we need to look at every NGO, every charity that claims to be helping people that gets federally funded money, because I think the fraud that has been exposed by, it's crazy. Nick Shirley and I think his dad and an iPhone have found more fraud than all these elected senators and House members combined. I think there is a cleansing happening in America, and we all need to open up our eyes and realize that we have been taken for fools, because if you travel around this country, you don't see overt racism. You have to look for it. And unfortunately, in some cases, they pay for it. You are a professional agitator. How they look themselves in the mirror, how they cash that check to go in, I need to create racist white men because we can't find any. That is the silver lining in a very ugly chapter of our American history. And I hope we clean it up soon. This is Tyrus filling in for Brian Kilmeade on The Brian Kilmeade Show.

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6: A hazmat incident at the Pentagon. I'm Lisa Brady, Fox News. The Pentagon just confirming a hazardous materials investigation first reported by fire officials in Arlington, Virginia. They are monitoring the situation and telling people to avoid the area as a precaution.
7: Right now it is an indication, an alarm that there's hazardous material, but we have not received any confirmation that there's actually hazardous material in the building.
6: Fox's Lucas Tomlinson at the White House.
7: We have a statement that just came out from the Pentagon, from Pentagon spokesman Sean Parnell. I'll read it for our audience. It says, quote, the Pentagon has sophisticated systems to ensure the safety of the building and its occupants. These systems have detected an air quality issue necessitating precautionary measures until we determine its significance. The department is executing standard protection protocols, including a shelter in place for the affected area. Response teams are in place and ready to support the building.
6: So again, at this point, there's no confirmation of anything hazardous found, only a device picking up a biohazardous scent, and the Pentagon's hazmat team is investigating. Iran's top negotiator just posting a warning about wrong strategies and impulsive decisions. This as President Trump threatens a third night of strikes.
8: Overnight, the U.S. military unleashed powerful strikes against the Iranian regime. According to U.S. Central Command, Iranian military surveillance sites and air defense systems were hit along with a number of radar positions. This was all taking place as the president was in the Situation Room. He was speaking with Fox News on the phone, telling us that 49 Tomahawk missiles were used to hit locations as close as 40 miles from the capital of Tehran.
6: Fox's Trey Yingston, Tel Aviv. Iran responding with more attacks on Gulf neighbors. On Capitol Hill, the House failing to pass a temporary extension of a key surveillance tool set to expire at midnight tomorrow, now further complicated by opposition to the president's choice for acting director of national intelligence. 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
13: WNIS News time at 12:05. Checking traffic, HRBT westbound, a 4-mile backup. HRBT on the eastbound side, a disabled vehicle. Expect delays there. I-64 eastbound at Mercury Boulevard, a disabled vehicle in Hampton. A heat advisory until 8 o'clock tonight. Drink plenty of water today. Sunny and hot today with a high of 98. Winds out of the west 7 to 9 miles per hour. For this evening, partly cloudy skies. A chance of overnight showers to cool things down. Low 78. Then another barn burner tomorrow. Sunny and hot for Friday with a high of 98. In Southern Shores, North Carolina 82. Gloucester 88. Virginia Beach also 88. Tonight at 6 o'clock, it's the Scott Jennings Show. I'm Bill Bass. Stay cool and stay tuned for Clay Travis and Buck Sexton.

0: welcome everybody to the Thursday edition of Clay and Buck. Just Buck today. That would be me. Clay, he's doing the important work of golfing, but he is doing it for the team. It's a team effort, and he's out there on behalf of Clay and Buck, showing everybody his stroke. He's very good on the golf course, they say. So Clay will be back on Monday. I'll actually be out Monday. Anyway, long story short, just me today. A lot of news to discuss. I generally don't do much sports. That's the other guy. Although it is funny when some of you send emails angry at Buck for SEC football takes. But the Knicks with an incredible come from behind win last night. I did watch it. I am a Knicks fan, stretching back a very long time, and it was quite a game. The best and most incredible fourth quarter of basketball I have ever seen. The biggest comeback in a finals, and in some ways, I guess you could say the biggest comeback in any game, given the importance of this one. They were down at one moment by 29 points, and they came all the way back. So we'll talk a little bit about that because it's really turned into a New York phenomenon. The city of New York is in rare form these days. People dancing in the streets, having a great time. There are, unfortunately, some people who think that they're in some other place, some other city where they do these things, which they should not do, causing mayhem and trouble, getting arrested. So we'll talk a little bit about the Knicks. And it is in fact the case that I grew up watching them going to games, many games, and was a longtime fan. And now, so I feel like I'm putting my jersey back on again. It has been collecting dust. It has been retired for a bit. Big news, though, also with the Iran situation that we shall discuss. President Trump has, well, there have been some airstrikes. And Trump has said more is coming, and we are back on the kinetic portion of this situation, the campaign to hit them hard enough from the sky that the Iranians finally are willing to sign the deal, to get behind the deal and accept that this is where things are going. Some updates also on the Graham Plattner Maine Senate race. Trump was on Fox and Friends this morning. We shall discuss that. Right before I was coming on the air, there was some reporting about a possible biological threat detected at the Pentagon. My understanding is that was a false alarm. The latest reporting I'm seeing on that is it's not anything to be overly concerned about right now. There was a lockdown at the Pentagon, but I believe if they have not already lifted it, they will be lifting it imminently. So the big things today, we got the Knicks, we got Iran, and then some other stories we shall throw into the mix, probably on the political side of things. Los Angeles mayor election, stuff like that. So I did want to start here with the New York Knicks, the New York basketball Knicks. An incredible night for those of you who watch. And here's what I wanted to say about it, because I know some of you don't care about basketball. You're like, Buck, why are you talking about the NBA? A few things that I take from this. One is the city of New York has been through a lot of heartbreak and has had a lot of years where their basketball team was either terrible, and that was more like the mid-2000s era, or came close. That was in my youth, including against the Houston Rockets, when they very much could have and should have won. And so people just see this as part of the story of America's largest city. And I know a lot of UWR listeners in particular see this as long overdue. They got one more game to win. It'll be this Saturday. They'll have the chance to close the whole thing out. But there were some things about it that I thought are worth talking about. First of all, this guy, Jalen Brunson, here he is. This is what he said. He said after the game, play clip one, guys.
1: There's nothing to celebrate. It's not over yet. Not even close.
0: This guy, whether you're a basketball fan or not, I have to say he is incredible on a number of levels. One, He's somebody who clearly has ice in his veins. This is a guy who likes the big moments, who seizes them. He's the most clutch shooter in the NBA right now. But beyond that, the fact that he approaches what he does with a degree of humility always, and that he's a professional, he wants to always get better, he wants to share credit with the rest of the team. You know, sports, I know, is something that can teach lessons in life. And yes, it brings us together. A lot of people have been noting that there's a sense of, certainly in New York, togetherness around this situation. Although people have jumped on the bandwagon from all over the country. And given the riveting nature of the comeback as it unfolded last night, you know, I was here for an event up in the Palm Beach area for a radio event with some of our fellow radio hosts. I was able to get back and watch the second half of the game. And this was the biggest single comeback that has ever been mounted in a final. And the Knicks were down, have been down. I'm sorry. This is the statistic I want to give you. Teams down 20 plus points in the postseason over the last 2 years are 4-71. That includes playoffs and finals. 4 wins, 71 losses. But the Knicks, that's the rest of the NBA. The Knicks are 5-3. So if you like the excitement of this, if you like the come from behind, never say die attitude, there's something that is inspiring about it. But also, I like the fact that you have somebody who is now a true superstar in the league, in Jalen Brunson, who is just a sort of model of what we would want to see from a athlete at that level in all respects. And I thought this was really special too. He took a moment before starting his post-game press conference to say some nice words about a Make-A-Wish recipient who he had taken the time to spend with before. This is cut two. Listen to this.
1: Real quick, before we get started, just want to say my thoughts and prayers are with a friend of mine I got to meet and talk to last week, Jonathan from North Carolina, from the Make-A-Wish Foundation and the Gardner and Dreams Foundation. He had a heart condition, and it was just asked of me to just kind of take a video and reach out to him, but something in my mind told me just to try and get him on FaceTime, get the chat with him, and I got the pleasure to do so. And it was a quick call, but it was well worth it. And I just want to say my thoughts and prayers were him and his family. Just finding out some news about him today. So may God rest his soul.
0: Mr. Brunson here is just a very classy individual, and you know, he's married to his high school sweetheart. He is not somebody who's, you know, causing problems or getting into a mess off the court. And for a generation of young men, particularly young men who really look up to basketball players, he's certainly fitting the role of role model in the sports world in a way that I think is really admirable. So I look at this guy not just as a New Yorker, but as somebody who observes public figures in general and thinks that we are in very much something of a desperate need in pop culture for people who are very successful, for men who are very successful, but also conducting themselves in a way that you'd say, well, I'd like, you know, my son to act that way, especially if they reach that pinnacle of their profession, whether it's athletics or anything else. I think there's some general lessons from this. There also, of course, was some funny stuff about how it was because Trump wasn't there and they had this great win. People were talking about it as a breaking of the Trump curse. They make everything political. They really do pretend like the reason Donald Trump, or the reason the Knicks lost their last home game before this was because of Donald Trump. So I do appreciate that this gives everybody an opportunity to follow a story where there's some really positive escapism. People were making jokes and making fun of me last night. When Buck Sexton is tweeting about a basketball game, it means that it has reached critical mass and everyone is really fired up about it. I'm going to talk to you about Iran and everything else here in just a moment, but It was a pretty incredible spectacle last night. And it's fun to see the city of New York, which I've been a little concerned about because of Mamdani and some of the trajectory of the governance there. It's nice to see it have something to get really excited about. The one thing that I will just say is the people that do this thing where they, and I know this isn't a New York thing, this happens all over the place, but who after their team wins, they think that the way to celebrate is to break things and cause mayhem and anarchy. This is really loser stuff. You know, I remember being a kid and we had a joke the other day when producer Mike was running the board. He's not with us today, but how he doesn't like hair bands. But I remember in that era, there was this trend of some of these very, very famous rock bands destroying like hotel rooms. Do you remember that was a thing where people would just decide that they were going to go, you know, some very famous, you know, whether it's Guns N' Roses or, you know, one of these bands. And they would trash a hotel room. It'd be written about, like, yeah, like those bad boys. And I remember even as a young kid thinking, like, is this someone's mom, you know, who works for the hotel, going to have to clean that up, you know? Is someone going to have to deal with this mess? Like, why is that? What is cool about smashing your guitar in some hotel room or causing this? So that behavior, I got to say, was, it's disappointing that that's happening at the NYPD. I mean, if you were to poll the NYPD, 99% of NYPD folks are Knicks. Oh, maybe some of their Nets fans, but I'm sure they're Knicks fans now. But they all love the Knicks. They don't want to be arresting anybody for celebrating. This is strange to me that this happens. And the other thing that I find, you know, if we're looking at the totality of this situation and the way that certain behaviors are tolerated or not, and things that I think we could have more of a conversation of as a country, perhaps, that there are people waiting outside the hotel where the San Antonio Spurs are staying so they can shout abuse and even throw things at them is disgraceful and disgusting beyond words. Like, these are people at the absolute pinnacle of their profession. They are incredible athletes. They're at this moment in time where they should be able to just focus on what they do, and everyone should appreciate them as just worthy contenders, whether you're rooting for the Knicks or rooting for the Spurs. To me, this is the same level of low IQ, self-indulgent, babyish nonsense as somebody who would like spit at an actor because they played the bad guy in a movie. It's like they're doing their job, which is to entertain you. They're not actually the bad guy. So that's where people take this stuff too far. I can appreciate the emotional surge. I appreciate people deciding that they're going to be a part of, whether you live in California or Texas or, you know, anywhere, or the East Coast, anywhere in between. There's something exciting about this story, and a lot of the country is taking it as an opportunity, especially if we go into the summer. We don't have an election that's imminent right now or anything to get on this. But it's also a moment where we can tell everybody, hey, let's act as if we've been here before. You know, let's act as if we appreciate everything that's going on here. And I know this is like a very tiny minority of people that are engaging this stuff, but it's just so disappointing to see, because it should be nothing but joy. People should just be out there celebrating. And honestly, I know for San Antonio fans, there's a degree of heartbreak, but what really matters is that you're watching a great game and you're seeing competitors and you're having this entertainment at the highest level. And there's something inherently positive and joyous about that, whether you win or lose. I know sportsmanship can sound corny when people talk about it, but it is the most important thing, because ultimately, you know, it's about the game. It's about life. It's about respecting and appreciating what people are bringing to this competition, and that we can all enjoy it together. And the unity that comes from all of that. I think this is the first time I've ever done a monologue on this show where I've started off talking about sports. I promise it's not a sports show today. But the Knicks last night, it was incredible, and I was watching. And I know if Clay was here, he'd want to talk about this at some length. But Iran got bombed a bunch, and more of that is coming. So we'll talk about this. I'll get into my wheelhouse, which is politics and national security, momentarily. And also we'll take calls. If you want to talk about the Knicks stuff, of course, our WOR listeners, if you had any particular experience or emotion that, that you want to share. But like I said, it has reached critical mass, and it is, if you, I mean, you see the most conversation online right now by far is on the NBA finals, and no other news story really is particularly close. Okay. 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
0: All right, welcome back in here to Clay and Buck. I knew this was going to happen. Getting a bunch of these. Talkback B, John from Minnesota, listens on News Talk 1130. Hit it, guys.
12: Buck, I truly do love you, and I mean this with all sincerity. We're known as the party of principles, and I guess our automatic defense is always calling the other side hypocrites. So why are we celebrating the NBA, and why are we celebrating New York City? These are two of the most left-wing, like, are we just trying to infiltrate them, and what's the strategy here? Because I've been boycotting all sports for 7 years.
0: A few things here. First of all, President of the United States went to the game. So that makes it a story, you know, not this one, but the one before. So all of a sudden you have more interest from Republicans, I think, in this whole series than you would have before. Let's not do this thing where we cast out New York City as some kind of dystopia that we hope just collapses under the water. It's the largest, and I would argue greatest city, greatest is a general term, in America, and it has as many Republicans as the entire state of Nebraska. New York City, my friend, has as many Republicans as Nebraska, if you look at the last election cycle. We'll get back into more of this, though, here in a second. Where there's harm and destruction, there's a need for humanitarian relief. We see and hear about it in the Middle East, particularly in large sections of Israel and within Gaza. We see the ongoing need for it through much of Ukraine as well. The list of countries worldwide where relief is needed is long. One humanitarian relief organization, the International Fellowship of Christians and Jews, has been helping for 40 plus years. Founded in New Jersey, their purpose is to support those of the Jewish faith, regardless of what country they're in. Of late, they've been focused on residents in both Israel and within Ukraine. 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
5: I'm Lee Foster. One more win, and the Knicks will be NBA champions for the first time since 1973. New York rallied back from a 29-point deficit last night in Game 4, edging the Spurs 107-106 in the largest NBA playoff comeback ever. OG Anunoby provided the heroics with a game-winning tip-in off a missed Jalen Brunson 3. He also sealed his historic night with a clutch late block. Game 5 Saturday night. Tonight, the Stanley Cup Final shifting to Raleigh for Game 5. The Hurricanes hosting the Golden Knights. Carolina evened up the series at 2 games apiece with a Game 4 victory Tuesday night. And the World Cup kicks off today. Team USA, though, they wait until tomorrow night for their tournament opener. The Americans facing Paraguay 9 p.m. tomorrow night in L.A. 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

0: Welcome back in here to Clay and Buck. You got Buck here today, doing it solo. Clay is probably on the, the seventh hole now or something. I don't golf, so I don't know much about this. But he's got a big swing. If Trump was there, he'd say, Clay Travis, big swing, hits the ball hard, beautiful swing. Maybe we'll get some video of Clay doing this later on. Let's take some calls here. Matt in Cape Girardeau, Missouri. Matt, first I have to ask you, do you know what is the most famous and important single thing in terms of data points about Cape Girardeau?
1: Alien Rex.
0: It is where Rush Limbaugh was born in 1951.
1: Oh, yeah. I work at his house sometimes.
0: Oh.
1: Well, his brother's house.
0: Oh, cool. Well, there you go. Anyway, just one little trivia point for everybody. I'm sure most of the audience knew that, but Cape Girardeau is Rush's hometown. Tell me, Matt, what have you got going on? What's on your mind today?
1: Oh, I wanted to thank you for everything you do and then tell you I appreciate you. You speak for a lot of people that don't get to speak and say the things that they want to because you have a voice. But I also wanted to thank you for bringing up the NBA this morning. It's the finals. It's a big deal, and I really liked hearing about it this morning. And you also were spot on when you were talking about Jalen Brunson. He's a class act and a great person for everybody's kids out there to be watching and role modeling for.
0: Thank you so much, Matt. And look, Clay and I have a lot of fun with this. Like, you know, I don't like sport.

0: I mean, I actually played a lot of sports. I've watched a fair amount of sports throughout my life. I did sour on the NBA for a number of years because of the politics and the wokeness. And I would say this about anyone who we had that talk back, for example. And of course, by the way, you know, if you, someone wants to give me some heat for talking about it, by all means, they're welcome to. This is like the family table. Right. Anybody can bring up anything that's on their mind. But I would say, first of all, you know, the era of LeBron as the leader, if you will, of the NBA, the closest thing to a Michael Jordan of his era, although I'm still a Michael Jordan guy, as the greatest, as the GOAT, if you will. But I think Jalen Brunson is stepping up into being one of the, if you know, for some people he is the guy, but he is certainly one of the elite name brand players in the league. And the fact that he is a consummate professional, like whether you like basketball or not, and that's how I try to talk about these things, whether you enjoy the game for what it is or not, having somebody of his prominence who is, you know, he's married to his high school sweetheart, which I know that sounds like, oh, Buck, who cares? No, these days, you know, we need more. And he's still married to her, right? I mean, we having public figures who are conducting themselves honorably and are doing things the way that we'd like to see our own children or grandchildren do them in this regard, I think that's important. I think, you know, we say we want more of this, and then it's, oh, well, that stuff doesn't really matter. No, of course, when you're praising what should be praising what is praiseworthy, I think is always a worthwhile endeavor. And the fact that he clearly, you know, it really touches his heart when he has meetings with people, young people from the Make-A-Wish Foundation, that he speaks so well about his teammates and his, it's like just truly a class act. And by the way, others, OG Anunoby, I mean, this team of New York Knicks, the way that they act in post-game, the way that they conduct themselves, from everything that I have seen and read, and I'm a relatively newcomer to this, but I observe what's going on in the news. They're really good ambassadors for the sport and for the league. And I think young people can look up to the way they act in general and say, well, that's the way it should be done. It's not the, you know, I haven't seen a lot of woke stuff. I haven't seen, and I would like, this is like, now I'm like borrowing the Clay Travis mantra here for a second. I do want sports to be something that are just to be enjoyed and to bring people together. And you can celebrate it for what it is. And it's something that's American and that's true and that's pure and that's good. And we all, that would be great. And it felt a lot more like that when I was a kid, certainly, and particularly the NBA, then starting around the, you know, early 2000s and, you know, really the Obama era, everything just got super woke and got crazy. Guy in Albany or in Albany, Oregon, not to be confused with Albany, New York. What's going on, Guy?
1: Hey, yeah, it's another Albany. I was just hearing you. I didn't know that. I watched some things about after the game on a clip, the Knicks fans just celebrating, and that was great. But I didn't know that they harassed the other team going up to their hotel room. That's the kind of thing I've never liked, because I've grown up at a college town and stuff, rooted for my team, but I never really liked it when everybody would boo the other team coming on. If you don't have another team out there, you don't have a game. And
0: yeah, I think you always need to show respect for the gladiators in the arena, so to speak. I mean, you need to, you know, as long as they're conducting themselves as professionals, which the San Antonio Spurs have been, you know, they've been fighting, they've been showing a lot of heart, and obviously they've gotten to the finals. They're a very young team, to me, you got to go into this and you got to give standing ovations to both sides and to show any, but just to also be clear, it's a very small, you know, it might be a few hundred people max who are outside of the, Guy, thank you for calling in, who are outside of the San Antonio hotel. But that's a really menacing and really stupid thing to do. And I actually think the league, you know, somebody maybe should say something about that just publicly, be like, guys, you know, maybe even one of the Knicks, it wouldn't be a bad thing to be like, hey guys, we don't do that. That's not how we are here, and that's not how anyone should be. You know, I will tell you this, and because we have the World Cup coming up too. More sports talk from Buck. Just wait till I start telling you guys about my new passion, which is padel, which is like a Latin American version of tennis mixed with squash, mixed with the pickleball. Anyway, that'll be another day. But the U.S. national team, when it goes to certain, particularly this has happened when they've played Mexico, but it's happened in other Latin American countries, the U.S. men's soccer team. And the fans like throw, you know, object and like pelt them with things as they're going in. I'm just, this is such a disgusting, low class, stupid, low IQ, thing to do. And, you know, Americans certainly in soccer, I've never like we don't do that to teams that visit here and play. And that sort of thing should absolutely never happen, should never occur. So yeah, no, I agree. It was just the breaking stuff in the streets. You know, I went to college. I'm going to give a little bit of a hard time to Massachusetts. I went to college in Mass, and, you know, right down the street from UMass Amherst. I was at Amherst College. And when the Patriots would win, there would be mobs that would like tip over cars and light things on fire. And when the Patriots would lose, there would be mobs that tip over cars and light things on fire in big games. I'm like, what is this, guys? Like, well, what are you doing? You're not there. This is entertainment. So I'll tell you this too. There are life lessons and there are things that you can take from sports that matter more, that matter beyond sports. But I also, this is entertainment. This to me is like movies or video games or, you know, what's the Mahjong, which my wife has gotten into recently. I didn't know this was also a bit of a phenomenon now. Aren't the Mahjong experts out there? My wife has really gotten into Mahjong. Mike in Fort Bragg, once again called Fort Bragg, North Carolina. What's going on, Mike?
2: Hey, what's going on, my friend? How are you doing?
0: I'm great, man. Thank you for calling in.
2: Great talk to you, man. I think a lot of you guys, awesome. You are doing good work, making a huge difference. What I wanted to say, I did motivational speaking. I was service manager, local dealership here, spent a lot of my life in service. Lou Holtz brings me up to him. His guys used to get in the end zone, and the first thing they do is celebrate, dance, throw the football, throw the helmet off. He said, listen. He said, I want you guys to do me a favor. And they looked at him. He says, listen. Act like you've been here before. Most importantly, act like you're going back. The most thing about this is it's a team sport. We're individuals, but it's for one united force. And I just wanted to share that with you. I thought it was a great phrase that he had. I used to use it in a lot of my talking. And there's one other thing I want to say. Did you get a chance to see the speech on the young man from Harvard?
0: Well, I don't know which young man from Harvard. I'm not sure I know what you're talking about.
2: It was a graduate from Harvard, so he gave the speech to the class, 22-year-old gentleman, and the speech starts out like this. It says, it's going to sound like a punchline. There's a Muslim, a Christian, and a Jew. And basically what he talked about was his heritage, how he came to be, and most importantly, the united front of everybody understanding each other. So the speech he gave was primarily for understanding. I would encourage anybody to look at it. It's something I watched and it's just like, wow, I can't believe
0: it. Was it this year's commencement speech? Is that what you're thinking? Is that what it was?
2: It was this year, yes, sir.
0: Yeah, okay. All right. So that's what that is. No, I didn't see it, but thank you for the heads up on it. I'll definitely take a look. And yeah, the act as if you've been there before is a great way to approach really everything in life when it comes to success, because neither success nor failure is ever final. And I think something that the older you get, or maybe the older I get, the more I recognize is you always want to maintain at every level of success you have, you want to maintain an underlying humility, because you never know what tomorrow may bring. And all you can do is the best work you can and be the best version of yourself that you can in whatever it is that you do every day. That's all you can control. Because there is luck involved in this game that we call life, and there's luck involved in basketball too, and football, and all these other things. You know, OG Ananobi's hand is just blocked a little bit more on that tip, and all of a sudden you've got all these sad Knicks fans and all these happy Spurs fans. You know, the bounce of the ball does make a difference in all of these things, but that's true in life in general as well. And you know, if you maintain as your foundation a relationship with God and with your family and remember what is most important. Yeah, of course, you've got to celebrate wins, but you always have to remember who you are along the way, because where there are wins, there will also be losses. And I think that hubris is unfortunately the the undoing of many a great person because they lose that sense of who they are and they no longer maintain that ballast, which is humility. By the way, I see a lot of that in Jalen Brunson, which is why I was thinking about this morning. A guy who could be, you know, just decked out in $3 million of gold and jewelry and everything and about to start his own, you know, hip hop video or country music video or whatever genre he likes. He could be doing it. He's like, I'm a professional. My team is what matters to me right now. We're trying to deliver for our fans. We're trying to put out a great product. And until this is done, it's not done. And I'm telling you, so again, whether you like sports or not, whether you like me talking about sports today or not, you're showing up to the factory floor. You're showing up to your job in the office or out in the field or whatever it is you're doing. That mentality will always put you in good stead. I'm a professional. I do what I do. DJ Shipley, whom I'm a huge fan of in general, former DevGuru operator. You know, was on very well known from the Sean Ryan podcast some years ago. He just has a very simple phrase. Be a pro. Be a pro. And you say, oh, okay, well, yeah, for you, sure. You know, you're built like Leonidas from 300 and, you know, you're this like super trained Navy SEAL and everything. Yeah, but his point is whether you're a Navy SEAL or a plumber or an NBA player or a school teacher or whatever it is, be a pro. And what does that mean? It means act as if. It means bring the skill set to bear, but know that you're always still a student. Know that there's always more for you to learn. Know that there are other people who will be better than you at certain things, if not better than you in the entire field, and you should want to learn from them and not ever feel like you should avoid them because of ego or anything like that. Be a pro. DJ Shipley, he's got it right. He actually has really cool t-shirts that say that on it from GBRS Group. Anyway, just putting that out there. That's and Jalen Brunson, to me, among the other Knicks players too, exemplifies that ethos, and that is something you can take from this basketball series that I think is worthwhile. No matter what you think of sports, no matter how woke the NBA is or anything else. A couple of years ago in October, I had family members caught up in that Hurricane Helene. You remember this? It devastated a lot of Western North Carolina, and they were right in the thick of it. And our family couldn't reach one another because of power outages, cell phone disruptions, but they had their Rapid radios. And I was talking to them the next day on their Rapid radios. These are modern day versions of walkie talkies, and they're something that's really important to have as part of your preparation plan. Rapid radios have the capability of connecting with people coast to coast. Just a single touch of a button and you're talking. For us, hearing their voices, of course, was a relief after Helene, but we were also able to help them get what they needed. So there's no other way to say it. Rapid radios were a difference maker. So there's no complicated setup or technical headaches, and it's a great Father's Day gift, right? So all he has to do is turn them on and start talking. One push button and you're talking on these Rapid radios. 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

0: Welcome back into Clay and Buck. Bobby in Birmingham, Alabama. What's going on, Bobby?
1: Hey, I wanted to let you know that I play a lot of Mahjong, and it's basically our version of your 18 holes of golf. The guys play golf, the girls go play Mahjong.
0: My wife really likes it, and I never thought, is it kind of like a card game? I don't even really understand what it is.
1: It's a Chinese tile game. It's a mixture of a lot of different things. It's got some luck. It's got a lot of skill. We say it's great for our neuroplasticity. And this way, we can spend a lot of money on tiles and mats, and the guys spend more money on golf clubs, so we'll never meet that.
0: Well, Bobby, thank you for educating me on this one a little bit, and I hear you. By the way, I don't do golf just because I know that if I really get into it, it's going to be too much time away from other things that I have focus on. As I get older and maybe have more time that I, you know, right now I got a young baby at home. So I'm holding off on golf. I'm not throwing any shade at golf. I'm just saying I don't have the time. Unlike Clay, who is apparently out on the 15th hole right now, I don't have the time for golf. You know, I have responsibilities like this show. But yeah, my wife Carrie loves Mahjong. That's been really fun. Tommy in Florida. What's going on, Tommy? Oh, Tommy's gone. Okay. Well, that's a shame. John in Bergen County. What's going on?
2: Hey, how you doing? Love the show. I listen almost every day. I just wanted to comment about game three of the playoffs.
0: Sure.
2: The Spurs came out that night. They were playing, street ball. They were taking cheap shots on Brunson the whole night. And they were laughing when the refs didn't call him. And they tried to get under his skin, and he behaved like a gentleman.
0: Oh, absolutely. Thank you, John. And, that's a very good – I keep saying classy, but Brunson very much conducts himself like a gentleman. And, again, people are saying, oh, Buck, but I thought you think the NBA is woke. Guys, I think you all know, the Knicks win is – you go on any – it's the biggest news story in the country right now. It just is. It's that and maybe some of the Iran strikes, which I will be talking about, but that's it. And we're a news talk program, so I can't ignore the biggest story – in America right now, whether you think it matters or not, a lot of people do. But we're going to talk to Ryan Gerdusky about Iran, about California voting, about politics. That's coming up later.
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5: 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Today, I'm joined by Michael O'Keefe, Stifel's Chief Investment Officer. Hi, Michael. The conflict in Iran has been moving energy prices around. Where do things stand, and why does it matter for the Fed?
6: Sure, Monica. Energy is a big swing factor for inflation, and the Iran conflict has kept it front and center. Brent crude, the global benchmark, is still up more than 30% from a year ago, though it's eased to around $93 a barrel after the pause in fighting a while back. And if the Strait of Hormuz, a key shipping lane, stays disrupted, forecasters see oil climbing back towards $105. With prices firming and the job market still strong, the Fed's two goals, full employment and stable prices, are out of balance. So the conversation has shifted from rate cuts to a possible hike as soon as December.
5: And you pointed to another force pushing rates higher, which would be government debt. Can you unpack that for us?
6: Yes, and this one gets less attention. Here in the U.S. and around the world, governments are spending more than they take in. That means issuing a lot more debt. When investors hold all those bonds, they demand a little extra yield to do it. The extra yield has a name, the term premium. The 10-year treasury yield has crept up to over 4.5%. So two forces are leaning the same way, firming inflation and a growing pile of government debt. Together, they point to higher for longer rates for the foreseeable future.
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13: A third night of strikes on Lisa Brady, Fox News. That's the warning from President Trump after the U.S. hit Iran for a second night.
14: President Trump says that another round of strikes on Iran are on the way tonight. He also says that the U.S. is looking to take over Iran's oil and gas infrastructure. Here's a post on Truth Social from earlier today saying at some point in the not too distant future, we will be taking Karg Island and other oil infrastructure points and assume total control of their oil and gas markets.
13: Fox's Max Gordon in Dubai, Iran's top negotiator, posting a warning about impulsive decisions. A shelter-in-place order at the Pentagon as hazmat teams investigate an air quality issue detected by a device. So far, no word of anything hazardous found. One debate bleeds into another on Capitol Hill as a temporary extension of a key surveillance tool fails in the U.S. House. Speaker Mike Johnson.
15: The Democrats, 199 of them, voted against a clean 3-week extension for political purposes, and when the bill went down, they applauded.
13: But Democrats, including Senate Minority Leader Chuck Schumer, are demanding the president reverse his decision to name a top housing finance official, Bill Pulte, as acting director of national intelligence.
16: With Pulte in charge, we are in danger.
13: The law allowing intel agencies to monitor foreign targets overseas expires at midnight tomorrow. Some Republicans, concerned about Americans getting swept up in surveillance, have pushed for reforms, but were willing to approve a short-term extension for more talks. The man charged in deadly attack on state lawmakers in Minnesota pleads guilty in federal court. Vance Belter making a deal with prosecutors after they agreed not to seek the death penalty. Belter was posing as a police officer when he went to the homes of two Democrat lawmakers, murdering State House Speaker Melissa Hortman and her husband, shooting and wounding State Senator John Hoffman and his wife. Belter will face life in prison. 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
26: 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Checking traffic. HRBT westbound, a 3 mile backup. HRBT on the eastbound side, a 1 mile backup there. I-64 eastbound at the 464 interchange in Chesapeake, a disabled vehicle. I-264 westbound at Woodstock Road in Virginia Beach, a disabled vehicle. Also in Virginia Beach, I-264 westbound at Independence Boulevard, an accident. And the Monitor Merrimack on the northbound side, expect a 1 mile delay. Heated advisory until 8 o'clock tonight. Sunny and hot today, high 98. Partly cloudy skies overnight tonight. Overnight low dropping to 78. A chance of showers overnight tonight. Keep your fingers crossed there. Sunny and hot for Friday to kick off the weekend. Tomorrow, another hot one with a high of 98. In Currituck, 88. Matthews, 88. Suffolk, up to 90. I'm Bill Bass. Have a great day. Stay tuned for Clay and Buck.
0: Second hour of Clay and Buck kicks off now. We're joined by Savannah Hernandez, Turning Point USA Frontlines reporter. She was covering the trial of Carmelo Anthony, which we know ended with a guilty verdict and a 35-year prison sentence for Anthony. Savannah, thanks for being with us.
27: Thank you so much for having me.
0: Tell us, were you there? You know, give us the full scope before we get into some of the aftermath here. You were there each day. What was it like, you know, inside, outside the courtroom, some of those atmospherics of your reporting?
27: Sure. So getting inside of the courthouse was in itself extremely difficult because the judge in this case really put a lot of security protocols in place to try to keep this, you know, trial as secure as possible. So I was able to go inside for jury selection, and that's when I saw, you know, first look at Carmelo Anthony. And the jury selection process was really interesting in itself because the way that it worked is the courtroom itself was sectioned off for friends, family, and then just six members of the media. But then there was a separate room where the actual jury selection and then the trial was being live streamed to. And then people could line up every single day, you know, members of the public. And there were 27 spots for that room. However, people were lining up as early as 3 a.m. to try and get into this trial. You know, the judge, one of the security protocols that he had put in place was that there was a curfew on courthouse grounds. So nobody could be at the courthouse from 11 p.m. to 6 a.m., but people would line up on the public sidewalk as early as 3 o'clock in the morning to try to get a spot in line for this alternate, you know, room that was open to the public. So very competitive to actually even try to get into the courthouse at all. However, again, all of the action on my end was outside because you did have groups of Carmelo Anthony supporters that were there every single day. I got there last Monday, and I wanted to be there for the jury selection process. And the Carmelo supporters were there since day one of this trial. On top of that, I noticed as well that people began donating to Carmelo Anthony's Give, Send, Go as well as soon as the trial started last week. So that was a little bit of what the actual scene was like being on the ground. Like I said, I was able to get into the courthouse for jury selection, saw that first book of Carmelo Anthony, who, again, you know, as everybody has seen now that his booking photos have been released, he did shave his head. He had a very youthful look, youthful appearance. One of the things that his attorney was trying to do since the start of this case and during jury selection was refer to Carmelo Anthony as Mello as a way to again, this is my opinion, try to bolster that very youthful appearance, that youthful look, and this youthful vibe surrounding Carmelo. So, again, that was kind of just what it was like being on the ground there.
0: What were, tell me about some of the, because the videos have gone, and I think some of them are even your videos, have gone very viral online of the Carmelo Anthony supporters outside saying some pretty jaw-dropping, eyebrow-raising things, especially after the verdict was announced. What percentage of them would you say were black? What were some of the things that were, what was that like? Were they squaring off with supporters of Austin Metcalf's family? I mean, take us to some of the melee outside the courthouse day-to-day, and particularly after the verdict was announced.
27: Sure. So I unfortunately was not on the ground for the actual verdict. I had a legal meeting that I had to be at for my Minneapolis case. However, I was there the entire week prior. And again, we did see the footage that came out as the verdict was read when the verdict first came out, and it's exactly what I was expecting. Now, the week before, these Carmelo Anthony supporters were extremely aggressive. I had gone up to them last week on Monday or Tuesday when I had first gotten there, and I basically just wanted to ask them very basic questions. Why are you here? Why is this important to you? You know, what are your thoughts on this trial? And they were extremely aggressive. And at first I thought, okay, maybe they know that I work for Turning Point USA and they feel like that isn't a friendly media organization. However, as the national media started showing up, they had this exact same reaction to everybody. And there was a local reporter there who had tapped on the shoulder of one of the leaders who was leading the chants, such as, you know, our black youth deserve protection too. All of them were wearing We Decree Carmelo Anthony Will Be Free shirts. And they were there chanting about how Carmelo Anthony was without a doubt innocent. They were not following the trial. They were not following the facts of this case. They were there every single day simply to declare that Carmelo Anthony was innocent. And anybody in the media who tried to speak with them was met with a lot of aggression. So going back to this local reporter, he tapped on the shoulder of one of the leaders of this group to simply try to get his name for the story that he was writing. And this Carmelo supporter acted like this guy tried to punch him in the face. And a mob quickly formed around him, and others had to hold this leader back. So this was one of the most aggressive groups I have ever encountered. I've covered protests for years, and this is one of the most aggressive. They would not let any media speak to them. Anytime anyone went over, simply to, again, get the name of their group, their organization, ask them a simple question, it was very aggressive. And then you did have Metcalf supporters that were showing up last week simply to wave American flags, and they were met with some of the most heinous racial slurs that I have ever heard. And again, going back to that aggression, it was quotes such as, you're going to be pushing up daisies just like Metcalf. If I was close enough to you, I would push you into the grave. And these were simply people that were there to support Austin Metcalf and his family. So that was, again, the week before the actual verdict was read. And then I did have friends that were on the ground for the verdict being read. They state that, again, there was a large group that was there. However, it was a few key actors, all of them, yes, African-American, who were very vocal, very aggressive, very angry about this guilty verdict. But again, this was not surprising at all to me based on what I had seen last week in terms of these supporters really not caring to follow the trial and really trying their hardest to make this about race, when in reality, it was about Carmelo Anthony murdering Austin Metcalf. Again, nobody on the witness stand brought forward race or how this was, you know, anything that was tied to race or racism at all. However, for some reason, multiple Black activists tried their hardest to make this a racially divisive story and try to highlight how this entire trial was somehow tied to white supremacy and racism.
0: Well, you might have heard or seen, Savannah, that member of Congress Jasmine Crockett, this is Cut 26 team, you just got to hear this, actually. I wanted to have you react to it. Play 26.
1: 35 years for a kid who had decided to go under a tent that was not his team's tent as it was raining and simply didn't want to be put out in the rain by some random kid that he didn't know who was larger than him. Listen, a lot of people don't know what it is to live as a Black person in this country, but just like you can give the benefit of the doubt to so many police officers when they go out and they shoot some Black unarmed person, even though they are trained, the fact that there was little to no mercy seen or humanity seen when this Black boy said that I was scared.
0: People don't know what it's like to live as a Black person in this country, she says. Everyone, including eyewitnesses who were Black, agreed that Carmelo Anthony just dared someone to try to actually put a hand on him to move him from the tent and then stab the kid in the heart.
27: Exactly, Buck. And again, what the defense tried to argue was labeled as disastrous by, you know, multiple people, by many media members of the media. The defense had no defense, quite frankly, of Carmelo Anthony, and even the witnesses that they called forward stated that Carmelo Anthony was in the wrong and that he provoked all of this. Again, you know, Jasmine Crockett coming forward and trying to frame Carmelo Anthony as the victim in this situation is quite frankly disgusting. She also went on her podcast and stated that she wasn't sure if the knife that Carmelo Anthony used could be labeled as a, quote, deadly weapon.
0: Since you mentioned it, we have that. Play 29, guys.
2: Was it a switch? I don't know what he had.
3: It was like it seemed like it was a multi-tool, almost like a Swiss Army.
2: Like with like with the little scissors and everything and whatever. Mm-hmm. So it was small.
3: Well, I would argue the size of it alone, you wouldn't even think it's a deadly weapon.
0: She thinks that the weapon used to kill someone is not a deadly weapon. I think that's actually, Savannah, in many ways, kind of a perfect encapsulation of Jasmine Crockett's legal thinking and capabilities.
27: Exactly. And it's so frustrating, too, because we have such a strong victim mentality in this country that you have a cut and dry case of murder and the jury was able to deliberate on this in mere hours. This trial actually happened very quickly. Let's not forget that it really started last Thursday. And then from, you know, Thursday to Tuesday, the jury saw everything that they needed to and they were able to come to this guilty verdict very quickly because, again, like you just said, Buck, even, Black teammates, Black people who were there that day stated that Carmelo Anthony was in the wrong in this case. So for a sitting congresswoman, thank goodness that she's not going to be reelected and we won't have to deal with her in Texas anymore. But for a sitting congresswoman to try to make this a racial thing, instead of just saying, you know what, looking at the facts of this case, this was a murder and this was wrong. It's really disheartening to see that this is the type of rhetoric that is coming out of some subsets of the Black community. And I actually did interview a woman who was there in support of Carmelo. She went viral as well after the verdict was read off because she was basically saying, I have 5 kids. What am I supposed to tell them now? I had interviewed her the week prior and I asked, if evidence comes out that shows that Carmelo Anthony is guilty of murder and that he was not acting in self-defense, is the Black community going to accept that? And she said, no, we're going to stand with ours regardless. So I don't even know how to begin to understand this mindset of we are going to stand by our own, whether or not they murdered somebody in cold blood, but it's a real problem in this country.
0: I'm wondering how many people were outside the courthouse, just roughly speaking, when you were covering this, and did you see any vocal non-Black Carmelo Anthony supporters outside the courthouse?
27: When I was out there, I want to say there was 30 to 45 for the day that the verdict is read off. I know that there was, you know, a much larger group than that. But when I was there, nope, they were all black supporters of Carmelo Anthony. And again, they were very much trying to make this a racial thing. This was very much, we're not going to look at the facts of the case. We are solely here because he is the same color as us, and therefore he is innocent because he's another black American. Completely ignoring the facts of the case, completely ignoring the fact that an entire family lost their son. They have been going through this. And also, too, you know, one of the things that was kind of overlooked was the victim impact statements, right? You had Austin Metcalf's mother, father, and his twin brother, Hunter, basically talk about how much they have been grieving. Austin Metcalf's father stating that he has been filled with rage, telling Carmelo that he failed his own family. He failed himself. He failed society as a whole. Austin's mother coming forward and stating that Carmelo got out of this easy because he got 35 years, but she's been sentenced to a life without her son. And then Hunter simply asking Carmelo to look at him in the eye when he gave his testimony. Carmelo was unable to make eye contact with any of them. So it's really sad to see how this entire situation played out. Let's not forget as well that Carmelo's own family utilized this tragedy to fundraise, and they were able to raise $625,000 on behalf of Carmelo's, quote, defense fund. But again, that went toward putting them in a home that was almost $1 million. Initially, Carmelo was held on a $1 million bond, but they pled to a judge that they were in financial straits and they couldn't make bond, and they asked for that judge to lower, you know, the bond to $250,000, which the judge ended up doing, and he was out on bond the entirety of, you know, the lead up to this trial.
0: You know, Savannah, honestly, looking at some of those videos, and I know you're saying that the people you interviewed, and now it's, I can say, because you were there, all of the supporters of Carmelo Anthony at the courthouse, at least, were black. And from what some of them have said, I do not believe that they think that he is innocent. I think they know what he did. I think that the attitude of some of the people at courthouse was the white boy got what was coming to him, which is a different thing. I don't think that they think that Carmelo Anthony was innocent. I think that they're like, oh, you know, we got one on the other side here. We managed to take there was way too much dismissing of the actual evidence in the case. I think that there are some people out there who have so much animus that they felt that, like I said, that then the white kid got what was coming to him here. And that was their attitude. It's not that, oh, Carmelo Anthony actually was acting to defend himself, because there was no self-defense case to be made here. Otherwise, I've told everybody, if somebody bumped you, you know, in the subway, you could say they assaulted me, so I had to pull out a gun and shoot them. I mean, there has to be a reasonable standard. Thank you for the reporting you've done on this, Savannah. And Savannah Hernandez, everybody, TPUSA. And let us know how your trial. I know this is from... we got to go to a break here, but this is from up in Minnesota where you were assaulted by anti-ICE lunatics, right?
27: Yep, they've all filed restraining orders on me, so I now have to go back to Minneapolis to go fight those. So update on that case there.
0: All right, keep us in the loop, Savannah. Thank you so much. Born on America's darkest day of September 11th, the Tunnel to Towers Foundation has been helping America's heroes ever since. 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

0: Welcome back in here to Clay and Buck. Caller Kyle in Ohio wants to react to Savannah Hernandez telling us about the coverage of her coverage of the Carmelo Anthony trial. What's up, Kyle?
1: Hey, how you doing? I just in some of these cases, especially the racially charged ones, I don't understand why, in a court of your peers, why the rest of the peers, why you can't have this thing videotaped and have it out for everybody to see the whole trial so that people can see that there's black men and black kids, testifying against another black kid. And then instead of the black community that's already made up their mind that this kid's innocent, then just take it
0: Kyle, it's a very, I just want to answer what you're saying. So thank you for calling in. It's a very good question. And it varies a lot. Federal courts have pretty strict bans against like broadcasting that they don't allow camera. I mean, they don't allow like video camera streaming, that kind of thing of proceedings. And in state court, there's a little bit more flexibility. So this was a state court case. But if the judge feels like there are identities that need to be a little bit protected, for example, there were minors who were testifying in this case, he can say no media, cameras going, no broadcasting is what I mean to say of the trial. And also there's always this concern that the trial could become a media spectacle that actually influences the feelings of the jurors and maybe even the lawyers are going to start to play to the cameras more and things like that. But, it's an argument. I got to tell you, there's a both sides to it, Kyle. So I hear you on that. Sometimes I think it would be better if we had a real clear video record of exactly what was presented. 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
6: Fox News, I'm Therese Crowley. Hazmat incident at the Pentagon. Shelter-in-place orders after sensors detected the scent of biohazard. Hazmat team scrubbing several locations at the center ring of the complex. As President Trump orders, we'll be bombing Iran even harder tonight, telling Fox Iran is in submission. They just don't know it yet.
7: We've knocked out all of their anti-aircraft. They don't have any they have nothing. I mean, they may get lucky with a shoulder weapon or something, but for the most part, they have no defense.
6: Posting will be controlling Iran's oil and gas markets like we do Venezuela. An Iran negotiator posting on X, wrong strategies and impulsive decisions will reset the board for the worse. A Minnesota man avoids the death penalty.

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5: Billy Foster, the Knicks are one win away from their first NBA championship since 1973. After storming back from a 29-point deficit to beat the Spurs 107-106, it was the biggest comeback in NBA playoff history. OG Anunoby delivered the game-winning tip-in off a Jalen Brunson miss in the final seconds. He also came up with a huge block late. New York can clinch in Game 5 this Saturday night. Tonight, Game 5 of the NHL Stanley Cup Finals. The Hurricanes hosting the Golden Knights in Raleigh. 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

0: Welcome back in here to Clay and Buck. President Trump was poised, as of this morning, for big, beautiful strikes all over Iran, the biggest strikes, we're going to kick their butts, all that stuff. He has canceled those strikes as of now. Breaking news, different news outlets are currently reporting on this. So Trump has canceled the new strikes. So we had some strikes going on, and we were told there's going to be a lot more, and now there's not going to be a lot more. This was from this, just so you kind of know the context. This is from Trump this morning. This is cut four. Play it.
1: There will be more bombing tonight. It'll be a bigger, more powerful. Don't forget, we've knocked out all of their anti-aircraft. They don't have any anti, they have nothing. I mean, they may get lucky with a shoulder weapon or something, but for the most part, you know, they have no defense. They're finished. But the papers, the media refuses to write it. They're finished. We can walk in there tomorrow. We could take soldiers. I don't want to have boots on the ground, but if I wanted to, we could put a small group of soldiers and take over the whole place.
0: Okay, so let's unpack this a little bit together. President Trump here says that the Iranians are finished and that their Air Force and their Navy and anti-air defense, notably, are essentially gone, have been taken out. And so I think the next fair and necessary question is, okay, they must know that too, so why is there no deal? So I will sit here and say to you, I have just said out loud what President Trump says he wants the media to say, which is that we have completely obliterated a lot of aspects of their military, have total dominance over their skies, can hit them basically anywhere we want to in the country. All of that is absolutely true. Why don't we have a deal yet? Right? Like, if we're just going to be intellectually honest about this for a minute, and by

0: the way, maybe the deal is going to be announced in the next 2 days, the next 2 hours. I don't know. But I know that I've been told for weeks now they're about to sign, and they haven't signed. If somebody, let me take it back. Trump would or take it this direction. Trump would appreciate this, I think, himself, as a real estate guy. If you were selling, here we go. I said, CNN, the deal has been approved. This is now, we have this now? Okay. Because I was about to say, if you sold your house to somebody and everything is agreed to and they won't sign at the bottom of the page, there's clearly a problem. Saying now that the deal, CNN is now reporting the deal is approved by Iranian leaders. Okay. Finally, it seems. Now, I don't know exactly what's in the deal. I want to see what the deal looks like. But this had been the missing piece for quite some time now. We were told the deal is imminent. The deal is going to be done. It's going to be done. It's going to be done. So now it makes sense that Trump hit them last night and as of this morning was going to be hitting them again. And it seems that pressure has resulted in something happening. This is in real time, by the way, so I'm not checking to see exactly, because we were just told that the strikes were on hold. And now we are just being told that there is a deal. Let me see. I want to get more. Guys, as we're getting more information on this, discussions and final points have been approved by Iranian leaders. That is what CNN is reporting right now. Okay. If this is in fact true, meaning the reporting is accurate, I want to know what's in the deal. I'm going to be honest with you about this deal. Here we go. Trump. Okay. I was waiting for this one. So this is what happens, guys. Guys, this is all breaking in real time. So I'm here with you. This is from President Trump just minutes ago. I'll read it to you from his Truth Social. Based on the fact that discussions with the Islamic Republic of Iran have been brought to the highest levels of Iranian leadership and approved, I have, as President of the United States of America, canceled the scheduled strikes and bombings against Iran this evening. Discussions and final points have been, in both concept and great detail, approved by all parties involved, including the United States, Israel, Saudi Arabia, UAE, Qatar, Turkey, Pakistan, Bahrain, Kuwait, Jordan, Egypt, and others. The naval blockade will remain in full force and effect until this transaction is finalized. Time and place of the signing to be announced shortly. Donald J. Trump, President of the United States of America. Okay. This is now the closest, clearly, that we have been to the deal. That's what I was like, we could have a deal in 2 days, 2 hours, let's see. And that was actually 2 minutes about for us to get a deal. So this is looking like it is almost signed, sealed, and delivered. I want to see what is in it, because there have been ongoing negotiations with all these different parties involved that that I'm sure involved plenty of horse trading, if you will. And in that respect, we need to see what has happened here. I will tell you that until we know what has been agreed to, it's really hard to know how much of a final victory this is against the Iranian nuclear program. I am hopeful that this is going to end up being exactly what Donald Trump has set out from the beginning, which is not only an agreement to take steps. And remember, I'm setting out this framework beforehand so that we can all be honest with each other about how this is actually turning out. An agreement to take steps that are both verifiable and enforceable so that Iran cannot reconstitute parts of its nuclear weapons program. Right? That's what really... So what that doesn't mean... And again, I haven't seen the text of the deal. No one has yet. What that doesn't mean is we're going to spend the next 90 days figuring out what the steps are. So we've agreed to that. That is an agreement to form an agreement. That's like a committee to talk about the committee. That would not be. And now Trump has said all along, he will not do that. I want to see what he does here, because we've also been hearing for weeks and weeks, the deal is about to happen. It's about to happen. Now it seems like it's finally happening. After quite a bit of wrangling and delay, I hope it's a great deal for America and a great deal for the region, because, one, we've had quite an expenditure of military resources on this. Two, the price of gas is a major, people can like it or not like it, it is a major political liability right now in a midterm election year, if it were to stay this high. And three, of course, I don't want us to be in a situation where we've done this and then this has to be done again in the future, or we realize the hard way. You know, I can tell you right now, if the deal is not a good deal, Iran would, because of the oil revenue that it has, or that it would have with the strait fully reopened, Iran would be able to reconstitute. It didn't have much of a navy to begin with, my friends. And its air defenses, it will buy them from Russia, from China, from North Korea. It'll restock missiles. It'll do all of those things again if the regime stays. I will also note, regime change is not even a discussion anymore. That's not even talked about. So that's off the table. The regime is the regime. The new leadership is whoever we are left with, or whoever they're left with after we took out a lot of their leadership class with bombs or missiles or combination of the two. So that has been this process up to this point. I can tell you that if after today we're told that they didn't show up to the signing or they haven't agreed or something, I'm going to be pretty salty about that, because there's only so many times I think we can be told, we the American people can be told, it's done, it's done, it's done, and it's not done. So I'm the first one who's going to say I hope that this is fantastic and that President Trump has this all buttoned up and ready to go. And if he achieves with this what he has set out to and what he seems very confident that he not only will, but maybe is in process of doing, right? It's not just he said this is the mission. It seems like he has made a major step forward here to achieving that mission. If he were to take it to the steps or take it to the point where he says we are going, it would be a masterstroke of foreign policy and national security strategy, the likes of which we haven't seen since really the fall of the Berlin Wall and Reagan and the defeat of the Soviet Union. I mean, this would be region transforming for the Middle East. So I am all about this. I am like it. It's like Donald Trump is the Knicks here, and I'm a Knicks fan. I want them to win, but the game has not been decided yet. So that's just so you understand where my psychology is on this. And if somebody says to me, well, the Knicks have already won, Buck, I'd say, well, no, actually, they haven't. Okay, so let's not. And don't tell me they've won until they win. Don't tell me that Trump has this done until it is done. And that includes seeing what the deal is with all these different parties involved in this, because the Iranians are, this is what they, when I say the Iranians, I mean, I'm not talking about like our Persian friends who live in Los Angeles and are all rooting for a better country for those who are left back home in Iran itself. I'm saying the Iranian mullahocracy, the IRGC, the Islamo security apparatus that runs what is the nation of Iran. This is what they prevaricate, they delay, they talk out of both sides of their mouths, they lie, they cheat, they steal, you know, whatever they got to do. There's no ethics involved in this process. There's no honor for them in the negotiation. They view this as all zero sum. They're trying to get the maximum for themselves and hurt us as much as they possibly can without suffering further punishment, right? So let's see what this deal actually looks like. But that was quite a turnabout from, we're going to hit them again with massive strikes. You know, Trump is saying that we're going to hear where the signing is going to occur. There are a few phases beyond that as well, because what you really hope is that whoever's doing this signing is really calling the shots in Iran. What happens if someone shows up and signs this thing and then they end up taking a dirt nap because somebody takes them out when they go back home, right? We don't even know. We haven't even heard who the leader is going to be. It's not going to be, as Clay calls him, Little Mo, I don't think. I don't know who it will be. Probably their foreign minister or something will show up and have the the scepter of authority of the Iranian people, at least theoretically, in his hand as he does this. But this would be region defining and stabilizing if, in fact, Trump gets to where he says we're going. So I like I've been telling you all along. I'm a Trump fan. I'm a Knicks fan. I want victory. I want this to go the distance. But Trump still has to get it to game five or game six here, so to speak. We have to see the deal. We have to see what's in it, see what's signed, and then how it's implemented. So this will be something of a process. And I think we need to keep an eye on all of that. So last night, I was having having some drinks. If I'm going to be honest, I was having Perrier with lime because, I don't know, I can't really handle booze like I used to. I'm getting old. But I was really comfortable because I was wearing Cozy Earth pants. I have these navy-colored, everyday Cozy Earth pants that I can get away with wearing with a sport jacket, but they're also so comfortable I can throw on a t-shirt and sneakers, and they're like pajamas-level comfort, but they look slick, they look good, they're very breathable. I love my Cozy Earth threads. When I'm traveling on business, Cozy Earth is my go-to for the pants, the polos. Because, like I said, I really want comfort, but I got to look somewhat presentable, even though I'm a radio host, right? Got to look somewhat presentable. So I know a lot of the dads out there, they want to be in that realm as well. You probably got a dad, you know, you got a husband or there's a dad. He wears like a really kind of a tattered old golf shirt a lot now. It's time for an upgrade. Maybe time to get something new, a little snazzy. Cozy Earth can hook that up. But also for all the moms and just for the whole family. So many great products from Cozy Earth. The sheets, the Cozy Earth bubble blanket. I mean, I go to bed at night on Cozy Earth sheets. I wake up, I go downstairs, I have my coffee, and I snuggle up with Ginger Spice and Carrie under a Cozy Earth blanket. 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
0: Welcome back in here to Clay and Buck. Let's take some callers. Keith in South Carolina wants to chat. What's up, Keith?
11: Hey, how are you doing? Thanks for taking the call, Buck.
0: Yes, sir.
11: I wanted to say that I agree with you 100% about don't tell the American people there's a deal till there's a deal. Second, this is just kicking the can down the road. For 47 years, they've never honored a deal with any country. They've never kept a deal. And this is kicking the can down the road for another president down the road to have to deal with them again. You know, enough is enough. It's time that it's the Khomeini's got to go.
0: Thank you so much, Keith. I would tell you, as a probability matter here, that's where I've been all along, which is I do not see the Iranians bending the knee fully and finally on this in a way that this will not still be a problem for future presidents. I say that hoping that I'm wrong, but I also am not going to be told that when this is done or if it's not done, you know, we're going to call balls and strikes here on this one. All right. I've been to this dance before with Iraq and with other matters where people want to tell us one thing when we all see another. Let's see where Trump takes this. I hope it's the grand slam that he has been promising and assuring us is coming. But yeah, don't tell me another time a deal is. If we don't have like word in the next 24 hours about where the signing is and everything else, I'm going to start to get a little suspicious about some of this stuff. Jerry in Florida, what's going on, Jerry? Jerry in Florida, going once.
12: I'm
0: going
12: here.
0: Twice.
12: I'm here.
0: There you go, Jerry. What's up? You got to talk fast, man. We got a minute. Go.
12: The IRGC or the Iman, they can't surrender. They're billionaires. They got money all over the place, probably gold bars everywhere. They could just leave town. They don't care if Trump nukes the whole place. They'll live a life of kings. They'll go to, you know, I'm sure that Chicago or New York City would welcome them in. They could live like kings there. So why should they surrender? They don't care about the people.
0: Let's go with Brian. Thank you, Jerry. Brian in West Virginia. What's up, Brian? We got 40 seconds.
13: Yeah, hey, I used to train with Iranians back during the Shah days in the Navy, and what I've learned by the people, the Persians that I knew back then in the day, is that their entire culture is based on pride and losing face. So if an insubordinate would cause a subordinate to lose face, they were eliminated. Until we remove this regime, it will never change, and American people have to realize this. I mean, I know of people that were killed because they failed our courses in the Navy. It'll never change until.
0: Yeah, they're a tough and stubborn enemy. Thanks for being with us. Ryan Gerdusky coming up in a minute. We'll talk L.A. mayor's race and more.
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0: Before the burgers hit the grill and fireworks light up the sky, take a few minutes to remember what Independence Day is about. 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
16: An about-face from the Commander-in-Chief. I'm Lisa Brady, Fox News. President Trump just announcing he's canceling a third night of strikes and bombings against Iran. The president posting this is based on discussions with Iran being brought to the highest level of Iranian leadership and approved, adding that final points have been approved by all parties involved in both concept and great detail. But the president also says the naval blockade will remain in full force until the transaction is finalized. He says the time and place for a signing will be announced shortly. This follows a second night of strikes on Iran after a U.S. helicopter was downed near the Strait of Hormuz. The president telling Fox News during the strikes,
17: they're really in submission. They just don't know it yet. Okay, to be honest with you. They just don't know it yet.
16: Iran had responded to the strikes with more attacks on Gulf neighbors. But again, President Trump now signaling a possible breakthrough in talks, posting he's canceling a third night of strikes. Just getting word, normal operations have resumed at the Pentagon after a hazmat scare.
18: The hazardous material team scrubbed several locations in the Pentagon's A-ring, the centermost location in the building. This was after systems detected a problem with the air quality in that part of the building, and a device picked up a biohazard scent.
16: Fox's Jennifer Griffin, a Pentagon spokesman, says testing is now confirmed. There's no hazard. The House Speaker accuses Democrats of holding a critical surveillance tool hostage after a temporary extension failed to pass with time running out.
19: The vote this morning is telling us that authorization for the nation's most important program to fight terrorism will likely lapse this weekend. Democrats yanked their support for a bipartisan FISA extension with reforms after President Trump temporarily installed housing czar Bill Pulte as the director of national intelligence, and Democrats are protesting.
16: Fox's Chad Pergram on Capitol Hill. They say to return to talks, the president's decision must be reversed. 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
25: 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HRBT westbound side, heavy conditions to the peninsula. HRBT eastbound, a 1 mile backup. In Norfolk, I-64, the reversible lane, eastbound side at 264, the interchange is disabled vehicle. In Chesapeake, I-64 westbound at Shell Road, an accident. Downtown tunnel, expect delays on the westbound side. Disabled tractor trailer there earlier. I-64 eastbound at Neil Armstrong Parkway in Hampton, a disabled vehicle. Heat advisory until 8 o'clock tonight. Drink plenty of water today. Sunny and hot, high today 98. West wind 7 to 9 miles per hour. Partly cloudy skies this evening. A chance of showers overnight tonight, low 78. And we'll repeat it tomorrow for Friday. Sunny and hot tomorrow, high 98. In Elizabeth City, North Carolina, 92. Williamsburg, 92. Franklin, 92. I'm Bill Bass. Stay cool. Stay tuned for Clay and Buck.
0: Third hour of Clay and Buck gets going right now. We're joined by our friend Ryan Gerdusky. He's a host of the It's a Numbers Game podcast, which is a fantastic place to get real insights, data, analysis on all the political stuff. You want to be smarter than your friends who think they know about politics? Listen to Ryan's It's a Numbers Game, and you can slap them around with polls, facts, figures, and data. Mr. Gerdusky, always great to have you.
26: Thank you for having me again.
0: All right, I got a few things to talk to you about. First off, this guy Plattner in Maine. So now that he is the guy. If you're, and you've been involved with, just so everyone knows, you've been involved with political campaigns before, so you really know how this machinery operates. How formidable is this guy? How do you think Collins stacks up against him? Democrats, it seems, don't care about the Nazi tattoo, the, you know, maltreatment of women, blah, all that stuff. Where does this all shake out?
26: I mean, listen, Maine is a Democratic state. Maine has not voted for a Republican in many decades. It's also, ironically, the state that Ross Perot did the best in back in 1992 and 1996. So it has some working class, rustic populist feels to it. However, Susan Collins is a machine in the state. She's known as, especially for her constituent services, known as like the best in the state to get something done. So she's built in a lot of loyalty. She overperforms polls on average by 8 to 12 points. That being said, in a Democratic year with a Democratic state, that may be enough to knock her out. He is formidable. You should not assume that because he's got all these scandals, he can't win. He can win. Susan Collins is, you know, one of the toughest candidates to beat, though. So yeah, I would say right now it's 50-50 at best, that just because of her history of beating the polls. But on its face, on the polling just by itself, Plattner has the advantage. But because of her ability to beat everyone's predictions, I would say it's 50-50 at best.
0: What do you think this era that we're in now? I mean, how would you assess the whole, but Plattner is such a scumbag. He said bad things. I feel like the rule with Democrats is if they think the candidate can win and that is the person they need to win, it doesn't matter. I keep hearing, the next shoe is going to drop and Plattner is going to be out of this thing. I think a lot of shoes have dropped and nobody really seems to care very much.
26: Well, I was just in D.C. and I'm telling you, there are, from what everything I've heard from people who are legitimate, there are more shoes to drop that are actually even more serious than the allegations that already have come out. So wouldn't be surprised. That's why he keeps saying nothing real is coming out, but it is. But it's not a matter of if they can win. It's if someone can build more political credibility by kicking another member of the party out. Kristen Gillibrand thought she was going to build a presidential race by knocking out Al Franken during the height of the Me Too movement. It's not how it worked in the end for Kristen Gillibrand, but it was all for her own political advantage. But in this era where progressives have a real stronghold on the party and are rising in political capabilities in the party, there is nothing you're going to gain from speaking out against Graham Plattner. Very few Democrats are willing to do it either, and a lot of them are either Jewish or very supportive of Israel, because Plattner's big thing is against Israel. I mean, that's really what unites the far left, is their hatred of Jews. So I think that's really where we're at, it's not politically advantageous for someone to speak out against him. It may end up hurting their own chances and may end up, you know, seeing them face a primary challenge in the future. So that's.
0: Am I right? Did Bernie Sanders endorse Plattner? Because what you just said there, it's just interesting to me. Bernie Sanders is a communist first and foremost, I guess.
26: Yeah. Oh, he's a big supporter. He was the first supporter.
0: Unbelievable that's
26: yeah,
0: where this is.
26: He was the first supporter. And look, I mean, Collins is going to fight like no one else did. It just depends on how Democrat a wave of a year is and if she can continue to defy gravity. That seat Maine has not elected a Democrat to the U.S. Senate in decades. It has been reliably Republican seats in the U.S. Senate, I think going back since the 1970s. So we'll see if that trend continues and she's able to do it. But I would say there's more controversy coming for Graham Plattner, and maybe he doesn't survive, because what I've been hearing from D.C. people is way worse than what is already even out there.
0: Really? Well, for you to say that, you're not a catastrophist or a sky is falling guy. So if you're saying you're hearing really bad, I am curious
26: It's bad enough where they're saying, can we win the Senate majority without Maine? A number of Democratic consultants have said that, out loud.
0: Okay. Well, we'll keep an eye out for that for sure. Now, take us over to California for a minute here, because I'm going to tell you something, Ryan. I get a little bit of heat sometimes when I come on the air here, and not from everyone, but there are some in my beloved audience, some of the folks who are with us now listening, they get mad at me when I say, guys, if we're going to say they're cheating, you have to tell me how and show me how you know the how, right? Mm-hmm. I'm not saying they're not cheating. I'm not saying I don't think Democrats cheat. I think Democrats would love to cheat as much as they can get away with, but it's not enough to just say they're cheating. Do we have yet any data of cheating to get, what's his name, Spencer Pratt, out of this thing? Let's start with the mayor's race before we talk governor.
26: No, there is no evidence of broad cheating. I mean, there's a lot of anecdotal stuff you see online that is not evidence in itself. And if it was solid evidence, the DOJ would love to prosecute people in Los Angeles, especially Democratic activists. When you really think about it, the woman who came in second place, the city councilwoman, she, who with the unpronounceable name, she did not have the machine, the Democratic machine behind her. That was all Karen Bass. And of the two candidates, Karen, between Spencer Pratt and the city councilwoman, Spencer Pratt was the one that was easier to beat. So if the Democratic machine was going to steal this election for an easier race for Karen Bass, they would have sold for Spencer Pratt. He made a lot of news nationwide. But remember, L.A. has become much more Democratic over time. These major cities, New York, Chicago, Portland, you know, L.A., even Dallas and Austin have become sponges where if you have 45 genders and, you know, you weigh 500 pounds and your only dream is to work at Starbucks as a barista, you don't stay in Fresno. You don't stay in these little cities across the country or in rural America or even in red states. You all flock to the same places. And that's why a Mandani and a Brandon Johnson and this woman in L.A., this crackpot, can win is because they have, you know, because Florida doesn't have these people anymore to my vast degree, because they've moved all. We've had a student exchange program of crazies. So because all the Republicans left the blue states, all the nutbags from those red states have moved to the blue states, and the blue states have become bluer and much more extremely liberal. But here's what I say to people all the time. The thing that Republicans can win on in California this November is a ballot initiative to demand voting rights. It's voter ID. It's a big constitutional amendment. They just need a simple majority. The polls show it leading in a lot of the polls that voters in California want voter ID laws. The one thing that could have really upset the whole entire thing was if the Republicans didn't make the governor runoff. So if they were going to steal an election, they would have stole the governor's election, not the mayor of L.A. That means nothing to them because they were likely to win no matter what. But if Steve Hilton didn't make the ballot and Republicans had no reason to show up in November, well, then the chance of the voter ID law would have absolutely been much lower. That's the thing you have to think about, is why would they steal the race that doesn't matter and leave the race that does matter? And that's why it doesn't even make sense, the accusations they're throwing around.
0: So the governor's race, can Steve Hilton win this thing? Because we've been pushing for him from the very beginning when there were even other Republicans who were vying for the top GOP slot, if you will, among a very crowded race. Are the numbers there so that Hilton could flip this thing?
26: No, I mean, they're not. It's just California is a really, really tough state. And, the Republicans saw this surge in voter registration right after the election, and then it fell apart. Because at the end of the day, Republicans are getting out of California as much as they can. They're going to Nevada. They're going to Texas. They're going to Arizona. They're not staying in that state. And the people who are mostly Democrats. So Republicans have seen a voter registration drop over the last year. If he's successful, the one thing that Steve Hilton can do is get the voter ID law across the finish line, and he can try to get Republicans running for the state legislature across the finish line if he performs in the mid-40s. But that's it. Who knows? Maybe Becerra has a bunch of scandals. I know he's not well-liked even among Democrats, even among CNN Democrats say that he's, a complete imbecile and was the worst person in the Biden administration. That may be enough for Democrats in California. It's just that he has a D behind his name and they're not willing to change it up.
0: How are we looking for Senate control, would you say, right now, overall? Like, what are the key things you're looking at, and how do you think it's shaping up right now?
26: Well, I mean, obviously, Maine's a big deal. Republicans have kind of written off North Carolina as just a loss. I mean, they're going to spend money there, but it's not looking good in North Carolina. The places that the good thing is that Republicans are gaining registration, a lot of swing seats for the House, if they're going to keep the House competitive. For the Senate, it's going to come down to really four places: Maine, Ohio, Iowa, and Alaska. Texas is 50-50, but I looked at the new Siena poll that just came out of the Texas A&M University, and there are actually, one in three Republicans don't know who Tallarico is, which is very, very interesting. And there are more undecided Republicans than there are Democrats. So I think Ken Paxton can finish across the line. I'm not super, super worried yet. Iowa, there's a lot of problems in the Midwest over the inflation because of the war. I've seen polls that even show tight races in Nebraska and Kansas because of it. The gas prices are over the top, and also the tariffs are very bad in Iowa. But most of the Iran war, Alaska, Dan Sullivan has a lot of problems on his hand. And people are already saying that, you know, Democrats could win Ohio. They say right now Democrats have the advantage in Ohio in both the governor and the Senate race.
0: Based on the numbers you're seeing, Ryan,
26: even internal Republican numbers that people were showing me, they were saying John Eustis does not have it right now. And Vivek Ramaswamy, who's doing marginally better because he's got a lot of money, is also not very likable, and he's struggling in some poll numbers. So those are the four races that will decide everything. Now, could a surprise happen in Michigan where Democrats are running a left-wing nut job? Of course. There could be surprises and scandals we don't know about, of course. Things could get better as far as prices, as far as oil prices. That would mean significant better chances in those four places. Republicans are really lucky that the map is so Republican this year. But those are the four states we're going to see whether or not Republicans retain the Senate. It's Ohio, Iowa, Alaska, and Maine.
0: Is it clear as a point of political consensus based on you're looking at the data, the numbers coming in all these different races and places, is the gas price thing the single biggest vulnerability the GOP has right now? Is that clear?
26: Gas and food. Yep, gas and food. It's all because, I mean, I spoke to Republican senators, and these were MAGA Republican senators, and they were furious over the Iran war. They were like, this is killing us. And, I mean, they were showing the internal polls in solidly red states where the Republican incumbent senator who was against a nobody Democrat was winning by low single digits. The gas prices and the food prices are really hurting them among their key demographic, which is working class whites. They are not doing as well with working class whites as they should because of those stuff.
0: And is that tying into why Plattner is a little bit more of a concern than he would otherwise be?
26: Yeah, and also Plattner has Plattner's a concern because just Maine is a concern. Maine would have been a concern no matter who it is. Plattner's a concern because he created this image that is utterly false and fake. And the guy's got, you know, more stories than Mother Goose as far as, you know, I'm a redemption, I'm redeeming. He's constantly on a search for his own identity. And he needs to be in a psych ward, not running for U.S. Senate. that's just the case of it. I mean, this is we're all have it to bear to his emotional fallouts constantly.
0: What are you covering on Ryan? Just give everyone a little preview. What are you covering on It's a Numbers Game this week? The podcast on the Clay and Buck Network.
26: Great. So today, yesterday's episode was a DSA of Minneapolis released their policy platform that they want the Democrats to subscribe to. It includes giving back the state of Minnesota to the Native Americans. It's hilariously funny. Tomorrow's episode is about Social Security and the fight over keeping Social Security solvent.
0: Fantastic, guys. 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Ryan Gruduski, thank you, my friend.
26: Thank you.
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0: Welcome back in here to Clay and Buck. We'll have to check in on this. You guys can send in emails to ask. Clay is golfing today with some of our fantastic sponsors on this program. So he is technically doing business for the show today. At least that's what I'm told. That's what the story is. But I'm hearing something about a hole-in-one. I don't know. I mean, that's just the rumor out there that Clay perhaps just stepped up there and hit a 300-yard drive hole-in-one. I don't know. This is what some people are saying. So you can ask him to answer for this rumor on Monday when he's back on the program. Also, we can officially welcome a new affiliate to the Clay and Buck family today. KNZR News Talk 1560 FM 97.7 is officially carrying Clay and Buck from 9 a.m. to noon Pacific time. So we are very excited about that. Thank you to KNZR World. And with that, let's see. Bill, speaking about the West Coast, Bill from Sacramento. This is C on the talkbacks. Let's hit it.
1: Your guest said that there's no real evidence that there's cheating going on at the mayoral race, but what about the videos of the homeless people getting paid to vote for Karen Bass? I think that's pretty compelling.
0: I've heard about this. I've heard about these videos. If think about it this way, okay, is that person going to give, would that person give sworn testimony? If that person gave sworn testimony, would it stand up under cross-examination? As in, would somebody be able to say, hey, this person who maybe lives on the streets and is a drug addict, their word can be taken on the issue of being paid to do it? Now, I'm not saying no. I'm just saying that's the standard that you should apply or would be applied to this, because you're talking about a criminal act. You can't go around and pay people money for their votes. So I think, remember, there was a big case about whether you can give out water to people in line even who are voting. When you say evidence of cheating, I also want to be very clear on this. I'm not saying there's no cheating. I'm not saying there's no evidence of cheating. I am just saying, let's stay. What you did, Bill, is completely within the realm of what I'm asking for, which is point to what you see. Tell everybody about the thing, which in this case is paid off, unhoused, I think is the LA terminology, but homeless, paid off vagrants giving their votes in exchange for a couple of bucks. I would also think it'd be more than, I think even a homeless person would more than $2 for their vote, right? They'd probably negotiate it up a little bit. You know, I'm just, again, trying to gauge the veracity of this claim, but that's fair game. When you say, hey, I think they're paying off homeless people to vote, let's chase that down. That would be evidence. They're cheating because I like Spencer Pratt and I'm bummed out that that he's no longer in the mayor's race. That's a feeling. That's not evidence. And that's not going to stand up beyond just saying it out loud. We'll have Katie Zachariah on tomorrow, by the way, from California to talk about this. Israeli citizens are on high alert today, many of them anticipating attempted missile or drone attacks from hostile forces. It's been this way for the better part of nearly 3 years now, with some temporary pauses and ceasefire agreements. As a nation, Israel doesn't have nearly enough allies. We are, of course, their largest ally, the United States. That's not just during the Trump administration, but before as well. Ronald Reagan was a staunch supporter of Israel, respecting their interest in creating a self-sufficient country and one that stands by the principles of democracy. As America celebrates its 250th anniversary and Israel pursues its own freedoms, the International Fellowship of Christians and Jews, the IFCJ, reflects on the friendship between the United States and Israel, two democracies built on faith, liberty, and hope. 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
7: News. I'm John Saucier. President Trump is threatening more strikes against Iran tonight, but on social media, he now writes, based on the fact that discussions with the Islamic Republic of Iran have been brought to the highest level of Iranian leadership and approved, I have, as President of the United States of America, canceled the scheduled strikes and bombings against Iran this evening. He does say the naval blockade will remain in effect. This morning on Fox and Friends, the president says Iran's military has been decimated.
8: I don't want to have boots on the ground, but if I wanted to, we could put a small group of soldiers and take over the whole place. They're finished.
7: Senate Minority Leader Chuck Schumer, he says this conflict is putting the entire country at risk.
9: It doesn't take a military genius to see that Trump's fiasco of a war with Iran never ended. Not with American helicopters being shot down. Not when American bases are being attacked and American troops are coming under fire.
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11: The major averages are sharply higher in afternoon trading after President Trump says that he's calling off new military strikes on Iran. The Dow is rebounding after suffering its worst day of the year on Wednesday. On the economic data front, wholesale inflation for May came in higher than expected, right on the heels of May's Consumer Price Index report. Producer prices rising 1.1% over the previous month and 6.5% over the previous year, the largest gain

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4: Tully Foster, one more win, and the Knicks will be NBA champions for the first time since 1973. New York rallied back from a 29-point deficit last night in Game 4, edging the Spurs 107-106 in the largest NBA playoff comeback ever. OG Anunoby provided the heroics with a game-winning tip-in off a missed Jalen Brunson three. He also sealed his historic night with a clutch late block, Game 5 Saturday night. Tonight, the Stanley Cup Final shifting to Raleigh. For Game 5, the Hurricanes hosting the Golden Knights. Carolina evened up the series at two games apiece with a Game 4 victory Tuesday night. And the World Cup kicks off today. Team USA, though, they wait until tomorrow night for their tournament opener. 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
5: The deal is a very good deal. The problem with the deal is that it could be the greatest deal in history. They could wave the white flag of surrender. They could say, we surrender, we're finished, we've had it. The United States is the greatest power. Praise be to Allah. And they could do all of this. They could say it loud and clear, and the fake news would say it was a great victory for Iran. I mean, it's the craziest thing I've ever seen. We're killing them. They're finished. And yet, the fake news, just like with the election, the fake news is out there saying, wow, Iran is doing just so well. Trump is doing terribly. I watched it yesterday, one of the shows for 5 minutes. I haven't seen the show in a long while. This fake Joe Scarborough talking about how well Iran is doing. I'm saying, where do they come from? It's just the craziest thing.
6: President Trump, this morning, there he is. President Trump, big guy, we love you. You've done amazing things for this country and continue to do so. Just tell us the deal is done and what's in the deal. I keep hearing how amazing the deal is and how we're not being, we need to be talking about how great the deal is, but we don't have a deal yet. Maybe we will tomorrow, I'm hoping, but we don't have a deal yet. It is not done, and I don't know what's in it. So this is the sort of kabuki dance that we're all in here of like, oh, but don't be fake news and say it's not the greatest deal ever. Okay, sure. Just, is it done? And what is it? I need those pieces of the equation. And I've been hearing from this White House, not just from President Trump, but from the White House in general, for months now. They're on the ropes. They're finished. Okay, well, if they're on the ropes and they're finished, why is it so hard to get them to sign their name to the deal? Again, I am very much hoping tomorrow I could say, okay, signed, here it is, total surrender from Iran on the key points we need, mechanisms in place for enforcement that Trump can enforce and will, total victory, you know, put him on Mount Rushmore, biggest win since the fall of the Berlin Wall, yada, yada, yada. I'm hoping for that, but I'm not doing that until it happens, okay? And we're not going to get bullied into like, well, don't be like the fake news and not tell what a great deal it is. We don't have a deal yet. So what are we talking about here, folks? We don't even know what's in it and we don't have it. So what are we supposed to do? You know, we're being asked to run uphill on this one a little too much. Again, tomorrow, maybe totally different tune. Things will be great. We'll see. Something else, by the way, I wanted it because one of our callers called.

0: about this. Again, I try to be very, I try to speak with clarity and precision about what I mean on issues like voter fraud, and that when we talk about it, I want to talk about what the fraud is. Not, I think there's fraud. There are a lot of people out there who are just saying they cheated. They cheated. Remember when you were a kid and you played, whether you were playing, you know, high school football or you're playing third grade kickball, sometimes there'd be a kid who's, you know, you cheated. Oh, the refs were bought off. Well, were they? Or did it just not go your way? In this case, we should make sure that we know the difference. LA has so many, we had Ryan Gerdusky on talking about this, so many crazy people. It keeps getting more Democrat. There's a whole system. You sit here, I sit here, and we say, but there's disorder and the spending and the fraud and the crime and the stuff on the streets. People who are of the leftist mindset say, but all the social justice, they're doing so much social justice. It's so great. And I'm one of the good people that supports it. And even if there's a crazy person peeing on my front door when I come home at night, at least I know that I voted for the social justice. You know, or the race communism or whatever it is. There are a lot of people who think that way and feel that way. I don't mean a lot like a hand. I mean millions and millions and millions of them in this country, unfortunately. And a lot of them live in Los Angeles. But our caller mentioned the report. Guys, who is this report from? I'm just reading the transcript of this. The homeless woman living on Skid Row. Do I just wanted to give, is this like a local news report or who is this? Well, I'll figure that out and we'll play it. This is cut 9. Here it is. Listen to the audio.
1: Did you vote?
2: Yeah.
1: Oh, you did for Karen Bass?
2: Yeah. Karen Bass. Right. That's her name, Bass?
1: Karen Bass, yeah. Yeah. Or Nithya Raman?
2: Karen.
1: Karen? They told you to vote for Karen?
2: Yeah. They had to sign a little thing.
1: And how much did they pay you?
2: It was like $2.
1: $2? Oh, to sign off on a thing to vote for her?
2: Yeah.
1: And so they do this for everybody out here?
2: Yeah, they come out here all the time.
0: Okay, I mean, that here, they're telling me what this, who this report is from, which is important. Let me see. It was a James O'Keefe report picked up by the New York Post, and New York Post picked it up. Okay, so it's the Post, the Post sort of promoting a TikTok account that says L.A. needs, it's called L.A. Needs Spencer Pratt. Guys, this... Okay, this chain of reporting here is, you know, not ideal. We'll see about this. It could be very real, but we need to make sure that we know. And keep in mind, there's always, in a lot of elections, there is some voter fraud. But this is the other part of the conversation. Is it an individual or is it systemic? Is it enough voter fraud to change the outcome of the election? There are elections where somebody double voted, and that's technically illegal. That's a crime. If you find somebody who double voted, that's not changing the outcome of an election for governor, mayor of a large city, or anything for that matter. So that's also something to take into account with this. I want us to be specific about it because in 2020, there was so much that was not on the up and up about that election. There were so many areas of abuse of the system and malfeasance and breaking rules and courts allowing and everything else. But there were some people who were shouting the loudest, crazy people stuff. And then, you know, what happens is that everybody gets pushed aside with the, oh, you're part of the crazy people stuff. So this is why I like to keep it as to the facts as possible. Colby from New York wants to talk. He listens on WSYR. D, Colby, hit it.
3: Hey, Buck. Colby from Truxton, New York. Just wondering why your voice seems to be like an octave deeper today. Are you going to do some Barry White at karaoke later on?
0: Is my voice deeper today? It is hoarse. Because I was talking until late last night. Does my voice sound, if it's different, it's, oh, it is? Okay. Yeah, my voice is a little bit shot. And that's also, you might have, apologies for me clearing my throat a little bit. I try to do it away from the mic, but that's just irritation. Yeah, guys, it's from staying up late, watching the Knicks, and also talking to people. late last night. Yeah, I have a horse. So that's your answer, Colby. Man, you guys have a good ear. The back of my throat is scratched up. So if I sound a little bit like, you know, you said Barry White, can't get enough of your love, baby. It's great tunes. This is why Clay and I, big throwdown on the show when he said R&B was all bad music. I'm not saying all R&B is good, obviously, but there is some really good R&B. Jeff in LA wants to talk. Jeff, what have you got for us?
4: Look, listen every day, never felt the need to call in, but I was just irritated enough. We all love Ryan Gerdusky, but I feel like he's doing something. I keep hearing, on TV, Harry Enten, for example, but they keep strawmanning the conspiracy that people keep making fun of. No one thinks that Karen Bass is pulling the strings. She's a moron. But the L.A. mayoral race is actually a big deal. It would be a massive black eye to the Democrat machine. And also, like, what happened when Spencer Pratt looked like he won the runoff? He said he had 5 months to basically just destroy her and their policies. They don't want that. They couldn't afford that. The conspiracy is that they needed to get him out, and they don't care who wins. Or maybe they actually would prefer Rahman, but people keep trying to make it sound stupid, like, oh no, she'd rather have run against Spencer. That's the dumbest conspiracy. No one on the ground thinks that was the conspiracy. And also, from what I understand, Rahman, I believe, won every single dump of ballot dump from, what was it, like Friday to Monday or Tuesday, but she didn't even win her own council district. It's very weird. But yeah, I just feel like people keep strawmanning that, and it's driving me crazy.
0: Well, so you're going to, and I wish Ryan was here to answer this, and maybe if he's listening to the show, he could text me what his response would be, because I obviously can't speak on his behalf. And look, I appreciate that you respect that Ryan does. He lives in the data. I mean, he's doing this stuff all the time. It sounds to me, Jeff, like you're speaking to what the motivations, like you disagree with the notion that the conspiracy's motivations would indicate that what happened wouldn't happen if there was a conspiracy, right? I know that's a little circuitous, but that's, I think, what you're saying. What I would just want to know beyond that, though, is, okay, so then what was happening or where was it happening? Because if we can't prove it, does it really matter what we think? So that's, and the DOJ, this Trump DOJ, and I do think this is a very valid point that Ryan brought up, they would be happy, to put it mildly, to bring a federal case against any individual entity, et cetera, that was involved in vote rigging of any kind, right? So, you know, racketeering or whatever it is that they would, that they would want to bring as a charge. Now, can they bring it if it's an LA mayor's race, you know, federal jurisdiction issue? That is interesting in and of itself. But I would just say I want people to find the data and not tell me how ticked off they are about the loss, right? I need people to go out there and find more witnesses. I mean, if these people are being paid, okay, well, let's get them before a judge and let's get them to swear. Let's actually, you know, put this to task, because otherwise we just turn into people who whine when we lose as Republicans. And we don't want that. We've got to leave that to the Democrats. Thank you very much, Jeff, for calling in from L.A., where we also, you know, we have a huge audience in California as a state. We always say it's a blue state. We've got a lot of Republicans. A lot of Republicans in California. That's why people say, oh, why do you like New York City so much? Well, my family lives there, for one, half my family. And two, you got like 700,000, 600,000 in New York City, not New York State. 600,000 or 700,000 Republicans, based on the last election cycle. It might even be more like 800,000 who voted for Trump in New York City. So you got a lot of people there that see reality. Something fun here. Producer Greg pulled this together. We were talking yesterday about what do you call a male Karen? Because I think there is a thing, right? If a guy is the one who says, I need to talk to the manager, people are being too loud on their phones, which, by the way, I think is a heroic move when people are being too loud on their phones in public. This is a montage. Play A on the listener talkback.
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7: Buck, a male Karen is considered a Richard. A male Karen is known as a Kevin.
8: They're called Todd, man. Come on, Todd.
9: A male Karen is a...
10: Sorry.
9: Thank you so much, Todd. Or you can call him Kitty.
0: So, well done, Producer Greg. You guys all have different answers to the question, which means that there is no one answer to the question, right? I think the only one that appeared twice there was Kevin. A Karen is a Kevin. I feel like that's unfair to Kevins out there. Kevins in the audience, do you wish to defend your honor? Is this a thing? Are you known as a Kevin if you call for the manager as a guy? But I still stand behind what I said. People who go the extra mile to enforce norms and civility in public because no one else, it has to be some person who's going to do it. I'm going to tell you, I get it. A lot of servers in restaurants, I've come up against this, and I've talked to servers about it. And, you know, they don't want to be the one that has to tell a patron, because the patron likes to get really aggressive. And, you know, how dare you? I'm FaceTiming my, you know, they'll come up with some story, my ailing grandmother. And like, actually, it's, you know, some side chick that he's, you know, not telling his wife about. But whatever. The point is, like, they don't want to get involved. So somebody has to get involved. And there are heroes among us. They don't all wear capes. And some of them are named Karen. Apparently, some of them are named Kevin. Cyber hackers love a good challenge. They thrive off hacking into company databases. The goal is to steal lots of data, some of it possibly yours, and then sell it to the dark web. 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
15: 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The Armory. 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

0: Oh, the Kevins of America unite to stand up for their honor after some called it into question, I suppose, by saying that a male Karen is a Kevin. Kevin in Waynesville, North Carolina, you are first up at bat, sir. What say you?
1: That's me. I've been Kevin all my 70 years, and in Gaelic, Kevin means gentle lion, and I don't look like a male Karen, a heron, whatever it is.
0: Gentle lion. Interesting. Are there really any gentle lions? Yeah. That's a bit of a kind of an oxymoron, isn't it?
1: In Gaelic. Yeah.
0: No, I understand in Gaelic. I think they even call that Irish now, right? But I'm just saying,
1: well,
0: like
1: I am Irish.
0: Yeah, I've never met a gentle lion before. They generally are not so gentle. Thank you for calling in, though, Kevin. Thank you for defending the honor of all Kevins. I met Brady Quinn last night, and it took me a minute to realize. I was like, "Oh, this is the famous football man, Mr. Brady Quinn, and his wife, who's an Olympian. They're a lovely couple." And was chatting with them a little bit, and I found out that she has a Cane Corso. And I just thought this was so funny, because here I was like, "Oh, you're dog people? I'm a dog person." And they're like, they're just both lovely. I think Brady does Clay's former show on iHeart on sports radio, and he looks like Superman. By the way, the guy is, it's like, man, this guy's square jaw. He's a handsome fellow, lovely wife. But we're talking about dogs, and I'm like, oh, I've got my dog is Ginger Spice, and she's so fluffy and sweet and cute, and she weighs 25 pounds. And, you know, she just sits on my lap and cuddles my feet. And I was like, what do you guys have? They're like, we have a Cane Corso. I was like, whoa! I don't know how many of you have a Cane Corso, but those things, it's like a pit bull and a mastiff got together to create a dog that could bring about the end of days or something. I mean, those things are beasts. So anyway, I lost in the dog showdown there for sure. But Ginger Spice is cuddly and sweet. I'll be back with you tomorrow. I'll be home in Miami. We have some great guests lined up. We'll have a lot to talk about. Hopefully, we'll have a Trump deal. And maybe, I'll give you my pregame analysis for the Knicks in 6.
2: 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Clay Travis and Buck Sexton.
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13: Progress with Iran on Lisa Brady, Fox News. Enough progress that President Trump has canceled a planned third night of strikes and bombings.
14: It was clear yesterday that the Pentagon said they were going to negotiate with bombs. That's what they did over the last 2 days. And clearly, the president upped the ante by talking about taking Karg Island.
13: Fox's Jennifer Griffin, that was part of a broader threat to seize Iran's oil and gas industries. But the president now suggests there's agreement on a memorandum of understanding, and that's why he called off more strikes tonight.
14: What's not clear from the Truth post that he put out is what the MOU is. Is it simply about a ceasefire? Does it include the nuclear deal?
13: The president does say it's approved by all parties involved, listing multiple countries besides the U.S., Iran, and Israel. President Trump also just announcing a new nominee for Director of National Intelligence, Jay Clayton, a federal prosecutor and former chair of the Securities and Exchange Commission. The president has been facing bipartisan pushback over picking a top housing finance official, Bill Pulte, to serve as acting director.
15: The headline here is that the president felt the pressure that was coming from Capitol Hill, including from a number of Republicans that were not happy to see Bill Pulte in the director of national intelligence position.
13: Fox's Mark Meredith at the White House. Democrats and some Republicans protesting Pulte by opposing a temporary extension of a key surveillance tool, which failed in the House earlier today.
15: So it's unclear right now, is he going to stay as acting DNI as this nomination works through? It's an important post. It's been around for decades. The question, of course, here is what will this do to change any of the feelings up on the Hill?
13: The surveillance tool is set to expire at midnight tomorrow. A false alarm at the Pentagon where a device detected a biohazard scent earlier today, prompting a shelter-in-place order in some areas and a hazmat sweep, but testing confirms no hazardous material. America is listening to Fox News.
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19: 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Checking traffic, starting off in Norfolk, I-264 westbound at Ballantyne Boulevard, an accident. In Virginia Beach, I-264 eastbound at Independence Boulevard, a disabled vehicle. In Chesapeake, I-64 eastbound at the 464 interchange, an accident. In Newport News, I-64 eastbound at Atkinson Boulevard, a disabled vehicle. And in Norfolk, I-264 westbound at City Hall Avenue, a disabled vehicle there. HRBT westbound, a 6-mile backup on the eastbound side, a 4-mile delay. Midtown Tunnel westbound heavy, eastbound moderate. Monitor Merrimack southbound, a 2-mile backup, northbound heavy. Downtown Tunnel heavy in both directions. Same goes for the high-rise bridge. Coleman Bridge moderate, JRB northbound moderate, southbound heavy at 564. You're moderate leaving the base, light conditions going in. West Norfolk Bridge moderate, Jordan Bridge steady. We have a heat advisory until 8 o'clock tonight. Sunny and hot this afternoon, high 98. Partly cloudy overnight tonight, overnight low 78. Chance of showers overnight tonight. We could use that. Sunny and hot again tomorrow for Friday. Friday's high 98. In Moyock, North Carolina, 94. Yorktown, 90. Windsor, 94. I'm Bill Bass. Have a great afternoon. 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
29: All right, thank you, Scott Shannon. Thanks to all of you for being with us. Write down our toll-free telephone number if you want to be a part of the program. It is 800-941-SEAN if you want to join us. Linda, is it true? Any truth to the rumor that you are in the free state of Florida today?
6: I cannot deny, nor can I confirm that I may be here.
29: Whoa. You can't deny. I mean, if you're not here, you're not here. But I heard a rumor you might be in town.
6: I heard about that, yeah. There's a chance I might be here. I might be here to irritate you in person. Not just, you know, remotely. Lucky you.
29: There might be a chance you're here to irritate me. Why would that be your first thought?
6: Can you
29: explain that? Yeah.
6: I find great joy in it. And you seem to thrive the more I irritate you and the more I get under your skin. So,
29: you know, you can't get under my skin today. Linda is under this bizarre...
6: Is it full? Have too many people already ticked you off? It's like I got nothing left. I got no room.
29: No, you have no privacy. If you think you can duck and hide and dodge and avoid me, you know, when I don't even know where you are in Florida. I have no idea where you are. Is it anywhere near where I live?
6: Actually, I have to give props to where I'm at, because I'm at our affiliate here in West Palm Beach, and they are Brian Mudd is the guy.
29: Brian Mudd's the best.
6: The show.
29: We love him.
6: Dude, he's so amazing. And the Jason and Franny show is allowing me to sit in his studio, and they're just the nicest people, and they're so kind, and I'm just so grateful to be here every time I am. So I got to give mad props to them.
29: No, you know what? I mean, we have all these affiliates. They've been so loyal to us. They do so well. They work so hard for their communities. They're putting on great radio every single day, and I'm proud to be a part of it, to be very honest.
6: Same.
29: I want to start with the midterms, and I want to start with some hope, because I know that there are a lot of people out there. First of all, usually, just so you know, just so you have perspective, which I think is always important in life, people don't begin to focus on midterm elections usually until after Labor Day. Now, Labor Day is going to be here quick, and we've got a pretty exciting summer coming. We're going to be on the road quite a bit. For America's 250th, which I'm really excited about, the places we're going. I'm not going to reveal it yet today, but places that'll be really, really cool, events that'll be really, really cool. And I hope a lot of you will take the time to take this celebration in. You know, we have AFP, being Americans for Prosperity, joining with us, asking everyone to read the Declaration. I don't know. I think the best moments of my life, to be blunt, are either when you're knocked down on your knees. You know, I there's something amazing that God does. When you're at your lowest point in life, it's like what Taylor Caldwell, is like one of my favorite novelists of all time, wrote a book, Bright Flows the River. And it starts with a line, in the dark night of the soul, bright flows the river of God. When you have those moments and you are knocked down on your knees and you're like, I've got nothing left, God, that to me is a great moment in life. Or, you know, we're all so busy, and all of you know what I'm about to tell you is true. You don't wake up in the morning and say, oh, I live in the United States of America. I get to open my eyes. Let me go make my cup of coffee. I have one friend in life, one, that says his favorite day of the week, his favorite moment of the week, is when he gets to open his eyes on Monday morning so he can go to work. I love what I do, but the second my eyes open on Monday, I'm like, can I sleep another 10 minutes before I'm ready to get up and get a cup of coffee, get going, work out, do my thing? And, you know, but I don't think God has designed it that we have to do that way. Now, we should meditate in all things, all times, the Bible says. But it just doesn't happen for most of us. Probably should happen a lot more. We should be more reflective, appreciative. I think gratitude is one of the greatest qualities to have in life. And I say all this is you usually get up and, okay, we're all grinding. Life is not supposed to be easy. It's hard. And everybody, and I think that's the beauty of freedom, is if you work hard and you put in the effort and you push through and you push yourself and you stretch yourself and you grow yourself, then you can be successful beyond your wildest dreams. This is what goes against the entire midterm narrative of the Democrats. Oh, you're a billionaire. You didn't earn that. I don't know, billionaire. I've known plenty. I've met plenty of billionaires in my life. Linda, in Florida, I never thought I'd meet so many of them. And
6: there's
29: so many fans of my show. There's a lot of them.
6: Yeah. And they're all coming from the blue state.
29: By the way, and I don't like all of them.
6: A lot. Yeah.
29: I don't like all of them. I like some of them. Some of them I didn't think were particularly nice. One in particular I thought was just arrogant as hell. And I'm like, wow, maybe you need a little dose of humility with the blessings you've had in your life.
6: Well, you also have to give them a little bit of grace, because it's very possible that they've been living in the land of lunacy and liberals for so long. They don't know what it is to be nice. So they have to learn. They have to relearn, you know, common sense.
29: They live in Florida. It's not the land of lunacy. That's New York, whether the Knicks win or whether the Knicks lose.
6: They came from those places. How long has he been in Florida?
29: I'm now 3 years in Florida. Can you believe it? By the
6: Not
29: way,
6: you,
29: I talked about it
6: jerk.
29: For how many years? Oh, this guy had been here for decades.
6: Oh, forget about it then. We don't give him a pass. Okay, moving on.
29: But most of them are just the opposite, to be very fair. And I hear the stories of the most humble beginnings of people. I mean nothing. People that started with nothing. It's like my four grandparents from Ireland started with nothing from Ireland, legally, by the way. And I think my parents grew up poor with nothing, struggled their whole life. College wasn't an option. You know, fighting in World War II in the Pacific for 4 years is not an option for my dad. And, you know, that's why when I say I know and appreciate, I stand on other people's shoulders. But to finish the thought, you don't wake up and say, ah, live in the United States. So lucky today. Let me take on this day with passion and vigor, et cetera. It's not how most people roll. And you're going to get up, and now the obligations come fast and furious. If you have kids, you're going to get those kids up. You got to get them washed. You got to get them dressed. They got to brush their teeth. They got to get their book bag. They got to bring all this stuff to school. And you got to get them out the door. Either you give them money, they get a packed lunch, whatever you happen to do. And then you're going to, you know, race off to work, put in your 12, 14 hours. I don't know anyone that works 8 hours anymore, but I guess there's some people that work very little, but they're good luck to them. And then they're going to come home, and what are they going to do? They're going to catch up with their kids, make sure they're doing the homework, make sure they get fed, help them if they need help, get them a bedtime story, crawl into bed, hopefully watch Hannity and fall asleep, after whenever you feel like it. And, you know, you just don't get up with that great excitement. However, in your reflective moments, it's different when you get still and quiet and grateful and humble and you realize how blessed you are. You know, look at all the news we've been following in the Middle East. I mean, would you like to grow up in any country in the Middle East? Even Israel. And I've been there many, many times. When I went to that border city, Sderot, and they got hit with 10,000 rockets in 10 years, I asked people, why do you stay here? Their kids can't play outside. They play in underground bunker playgrounds because there's 12 seconds between the time that rocket is fired from Gaza, which you can see with the naked eye, to their town. 10,000 rockets, one town, 10 years. That was like 2015 or 16 when we were there last. And then you realize, wow, this is a great country. And that's why what I'm saying about the midterms. You know, you are going to hear the Democrats. They will demagogue. They're going to Jim Crow 2.0. They are doing something I never thought they'd do, and that is go so hardcore radical left. There are many factors that I am telling you that nobody at this moment can accurately reflect on how this midterm is going to turn out. My only ask from all of you in this audience, because your votes will matter, is that you commit in your mind, your heart, and your soul that you don't want the country to go backwards. And I've got some good news in terms of why you should be hopeful and optimistic. You know, we're looking at numbers, for example. 229,000 plus voters the GOP gained over Democrats just since 2024 alone. Democrats lost 275,000 voters across 28 swing districts since November of 24. That's an average of 10,000 per district. You know, Democrats lost registration share in 27 out of those 28 districts. Every district shifted toward the GOP since 2020, totaling nearly 737,000 voters gained relative to Democrats. Now, that's a big deal. You know, this Supreme Court racial gerrymandering case, the Supreme Court of Florida just upheld the new redistricting map in Florida. That gives Republicans potentially four more seats in Florida and more seats in Texas and more seats in other states. I wish Indiana would have done something right, but putting that aside. Then you look at, you know, Abigail Spanberger. You know, she tried her little power grab and it failed. Thank goodness. But, you know, I am not ceding any ground now. And I'll add this point. I don't even think the issues that we will reflect on after the midterm have fully happened yet. You know, we're at a pretty sensitive point with Iran. There's been strikes 2 days in a row. The president hinting that we might be close to a deal, and he's, it doesn't look like a strike today, but now he's willing to go back striking. Is that enough to get their attention? I don't know. The sooner this comes to an end, the better. The more focused, dialed in we get on the economy, I think the better. The quicker energy prices come down, I think, although the price of a barrel of oil, when the president announced yesterday he'd taken out stealthily 100 million barrels of oil, I thought that was pretty spectacular. But anyway, so if you look at this, after the final redistricting of the year in Louisiana, Alabama, now Florida, with this court decision yesterday, Republicans are getting an edge in safe seats for the midterms, 211 to 205. I mean, that is pretty amazing, considering historically, the party in power historically tends to lose seats in a midterm. How do I feel about our odds for holding the Senate, which I think is critical? I feel fairly confident. The fact that Democrats are going with Graham Plattner, Mr. Nazi tattoo, and every other controversy involving him, and his voters are stupid and racist in Maine, according to him, and cops are all bastards, and he's on these, you know, weirdo, you know, sites with young, you know, girls on there, apparently. Won't release the messages. And he was there, I think, until last Monday, according to one report. He won't release those messages. And John Fetterman said he'd give up his hoodie if he does release them. I don't think he's going to release them. And how does he know who he's talking to? Anyway, put that aside. Then you got six-gender Tellerico, that lunatic, and God is non-binary, and a welcome mat at the southern border, and a vegan campaign that he's running, and not into oil, okay with men playing women's sports. Then you got Al Sayed, you know, in Michigan, campaigning with Hassan Piker. America deserved 9/11, really? I mean, this is now the party of Grandpa Bernie and those lunatics, these new lunatics, and Pocahontas and Mamdani and AOC, and nobody else will take him on. So I don't even know what to do. Linda, funny story today. I don't know if you saw this. Andrea Pizer wrote about it in the New York Post today. You know, fight the oligarchy. Guess who's selling merch, selling merchandise in her campaign website featuring socialist slogans like tax the rich, brawler, AOC, Bronx, Queens, working class. She's selling this stuff online. She sounds like an entrepreneur.
6: She's pathetic. Wow. I can't stand her.
29: No, you love her. Be honest.
6: I do
29: Come
6: not.
29: On.
6: No, I have no love in my heart for her.
29: No, you do. I mean, don't you want her to be the nominee in 28 over Gavin?
6: Oh, my God, no.
29: Oh, my God, no. There's not a dime's worth of difference between them.
6: A little bit more hair gel. A little different.
29: Yeah, that's true. But he's so handsome, according to him and Katie Kirk. He thinks he's handsome. And it can be such a distraction.
6: He's so not. He's gross. They're both gross.
29: Born on America's darkest day, 9/11/01, our friends at the Tunnel to Towers Foundation, they have been helping American heroes ever since. Heroes like FDNY firefighter Robert E. Welsh III. Now, Robert served as a police officer before his appointment to the fire department in 2001, just weeks after the 9/11 attacks. He was on the front lines of 9/11 recovery efforts. Robert dedicated nearly two decades of his life protecting his community, his country. He coached youth sports. He shared a full life with his wife, Jennifer, their three children. But sadly, Robert lost his courageous battle with a 9/11 related cancer, and he left behind his loving family. This is now the 25th year since 9/11, the 25th anniversary year. And we see the toll to this day that it is still taking on heroes and their families. Now, thankfully, we have groups like the Tunnel to Towers Foundation and your support for them. 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
29: You know, we're going to give everyone a chance to get updated. Remember the story we did about this little dog taken away from these two soldiers, Lucy, Save Lucy. They still have not gotten their dog back. Now, by the way, now a lot of prominent people in Virginia are weighing in. Glenn Youngkin, former governor, Jason Mayorkas, former AG, Ken Cuccinelli also. And they're all fighting. And it, when you get to the bottom line of it, it's like the charge was the dog was barking on his own property. And, you know, this dog was like a hero to Brandon. And it's a family member, and I'm having a hard time why they can't get their dog back after 2 months. Anyway, we'll update you on that. The other news of the day, your call's coming up, 800-941-SHAWN, straight ahead.
9: My name is Dale Pazinski, and this is how I live United. I volunteer with United Way, helping the homeless in my community by teaching computer skills and helping them build a basic resume to save on their very own USB drive. It's huge when somebody says, "Hey man, that job that you helped me apply for, I got it." My name is Dale Pazinski. I help people achieve financial independence. So I don't just wear the shirt, I live it.
10: Give, advocate, volunteer.
11: Fox News, I'm Carmen Roberts. President Trump calls off planned strikes on Iran just hours after threatening to escalate the war. He cited progress in discussions with high-level Iranian leadership for the sudden change. He announced the decision on social media. Earlier, he told Fox News,
12: "They're really in submission. They just don't know it yet." Okay, to be honest with you, they just don't know it yet.
11: And Wall Street immediately soared higher on the news, the Dow surging more than Fox News, I'm Carmen Roberts. President Trump calls off planned strikes on Iran just hours after threatening to escalate the war. He cited progress in discussions with high-level Iranian leadership for the sudden change. He announced the decision on social media. Earlier, he told Fox News,
12: "They're really in submission. They just don't know it yet." Okay, to be honest with you, they just don't know it yet.
11: And Wall Street immediately soared higher on the news, the Dow surging more than 880 points. And the man accused of killing former Minnesota House Speaker Melissa Hortman and her husband pleaded guilty today. Federal prosecutor Daniel Rosen says they dropped the death penalty in exchange for the plea, and he also agreed to serve 2 life terms.
13: That was an opportunity that we just could not pass up.
11: America's listening to Fox News.
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4: Tony Foster, the Knicks are one win away from their first NBA championship since 1973. After storming back from a 29-point deficit to beat the Spurs 107-106, it was the biggest comeback in NBA playoff history. OG Anunoby delivered the game-winning tip-in off a Jalen Brunson miss in the final seconds. He also came up with a huge block late. New York can clinch in Game 5 this Saturday night. Tonight, Game 5 of the NHL Stanley Cup Finals. The Hurricanes hosting the Golden Knights in Raleigh. 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And the FIFA World Cup getting underway today. 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

0: You can't always believe what the other side claims. 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
1: All right, 25 now till the top of the hour, 800-941-SEAN, our number if you want to be a part of the program. Listen, have you been on a cruise lately? 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The price of oil has been, it's now at 85, well, just went to 86, but been hovering around 86 most of the day, very low compared to its high of nearly 120. When the president announced yesterday that the, you know, I don't know how he did it, very stealthily pulled out 100 million barrels of oil to keep the price of oil down because supply and demand crisscrossing dictate price. I think he surprised everybody in the room, the media mob that was in there. He's got a gaggle. He's just started. They've been two nights of pounding of Iran, talk of a real deal. I don't know. I'd like to see this come to a quick conclusion and that the strait be open, the dust settled, meaning the nuclear dust, and mission accomplished in that sense. I know you're not supposed to utter those words, but it would be such a huge benefit. You know, the one thing I'll say is this. We'll never be able to calibrate how successful this effort is because the president will have prevented a potential nuclear holocaust. You know, if the Iranians, if you think that they're tough negotiators and jackasses now when they really have very little power and can be obliterated in no time, what do you think a nuclear armed Iran would be? They would hold the world hostage. They would hold the entire Middle East hostage. Anyway, the president is about to speak to the press surrounding him. He's doing other business as well. Let's just dip in.
2: The war.

0: rent, and we're going to be subject to finalization of documents. We should get done over the next few days. We'll probably have a signing maybe in Europe, and it's a great thing. Stock market's up 1,000 points. That means they like the deal. See, that means they like, if the market goes down, that means they don't like the deal. But it's been up, oil's dropped. Oil will start coming down to, I think, even lower than it was before. I said I was in Iowa. It was $1.85 a gallon. Now, I don't know if I'm going to get there, but we're going to get pretty close. It's going to come down, and when oil comes down, everything else comes down. And most importantly, we have a deal that Iran will never have a nuclear weapon, which was the whole purpose of what we had to go through to get this. So it was a big, very big thing. But we have a signing soon, and the documents are in pretty final shape. So we'll see. We'll see. Very good. Should be done. That should be done pretty quickly. They want it every bit as much as everybody else wants. And I think a lot of good relationships can ensue from this. I just spoke with the leaders of many of the countries that were mentioned in the release. I just spoke to Bibi. I spoke to the head of great heads of nations, Qatar, UAE, and, Saudi Arabia, Bahrain, Kuwait, and others. And we're going to be talking to Turkey. President Erdogan is great. And it's really a wonderful thing. There was a lot of spirit. Pakistan was fantastic. The prime minister and the, I call him the general. He's a general. He's a great, great general. He's so great that he's actually a field marshal, a step above. And they're all very happy. The whole Middle East is happy. And long beyond the Middle East, the strait will open as soon as we have it signed. We've been taking out many ships that nobody knew. Even the fake news didn't know it. But over the last month, we've been taking out ships, big ships, quietly at night. You guys didn't know that. Pretty cool, right? As a captain, he knows about more about ships than I do, but it's pretty cool. We turned off the lights. We bombed their radar and everything, so they couldn't see what was going on. And we took out some nights 25 ships, some nights 15. In the last 4 or 5 nights, we did 25, 22, 21, 26, 18, and 14. Who else would remember those numbers? Nobody. And but a lot of ships, a lot of oil is out. That's why oil, even before this, the market couldn't understand why it was so free. There was more oil than they thought, what they're trying to. We took them out at night. And that with the strait will officially open as soon as we sign, which could be soon, very soon, maybe over the weekend in Europe. I won't be able to be there, but JD will be there, Vice President, and some of the people. Steve Witkoff did a great job, Jared. So we'll take some questions, but right now we're here to talk about fishermen and fisherwomen. Okay, we have, they're great people. And I guess I'm a little prejudiced because they all voted for me. Would you say I got 100% or just
1: 110%?
0: I think if I didn't, we'd have a surprise. We'd have a big surprise. So it's my honor to be taking this action to lower seafood costs and generate millions and millions of dollars in new business for our great, really great fishermen, great people, by restoring commercial access to 3 areas of the Western Pacific Ocean. It's a large amount of space we're talking about that they were restricted. Other countries would use it, but our country couldn't use it. You ever hear anything so stupid? I want to thank Secretary of Commerce Howard Lutnick, Secretary of the Interior Doug Burgum, Alaska Governor Mike Dunleavy, and Congresswoman Kimberly King Hines for joining us today. We appreciate it all very much. Thank you very much. Thanks as well to Captain Sig Hansen, a superstar. Him and Tom Cruise are the 2 biggest people in entertainment. Thank you very much. Great job. And Pacific Seafood CEO Frank Dulcich and his sons Dominic and Charles, and many more dedicated fishermen and seafood industry leaders. We have some great leaders here. And your product is amazing. It's been going around, going along for a long time, right? Seafood. It's amazing and doing great. Under the Obama-Biden administration's radical environmentalists, drastically restricted access for fishermen and coastal communities, and hundreds of thousands of square miles of ocean was cut off for them. They can't fish. Other people could fish. They couldn't. These people weren't allowed to fish. Can you imagine that? Did you ever think that was going to happen as you grew up? Probably as the sons and daughters of fishermen, right? That someday they were going to take away the right for you to go fishing in the Pacific Ocean. What a bunch of dopes. Those decisions close off vast resources and really the richest fishing grounds, they say, anywhere in the world, destroyed livelihoods and made the United States more dependent on foreign products. And I did a similar thing for Maine. Maine is very much in the subject because I have a pig running for the Senate. He's a pig. He's not a senator. He's a joke. He's a con man. But so it's in the plan. And, you know, I won half of Maine. I won the, they have two. I won the one by a lot. Fishermen, actually, come to think of it. Fishermen and the lumberjacks, the people that go out there to work. I want them. So I love Maine. But it's amazing. They had a I think it was 500 mile by 500, a massive amount of the Atlantic Ocean. You weren't allowed to fish, but Canada was.
1: All right, Linda, you're like in my ear. Linda's screaming at me because why are you continuing? He's talking about fishing. He's not talking about Iran. He's talking about fishing. I'll tell you why, because I see, you know, I love the show Deadliest Catch, and I, you know, Mike Rowe, I'm jealous that he gets to narrate that show. That would be one job. I'd love when Mike did 30 jobs. I thought it was one of the best. He does some cool work, and he's really an advocate for blue collar workers and my blue collar backgrounds. Sig Hansen, one of the captains on Deadliest Catch, is in the Oval Office. Now, I might have dressed him a little bit better before I sent him in. But I'm a fan of these guys. If you've never watched Deadliest Catch, I mean, these guys take on the toughest seas, the Bering Seas, in freezing cold conditions. There have been so many of these men that have died in the course of this show. It is heartbreaking. And they do it, and you live the drama. They drop their crab pots and, you know, and then they might come back, you know, a day or two later and they're empty. All that work, nothing. And then, you know, then they might get a tiny catch, or then they might get a, you know, start hauling in a ton of them. And you're like at home and you're cheering for them. And they work so freaking hard. Now, the president looking out for working men and women. And to me, the people that make this country great are the working men and women. And all of this environmental radicalism, climate alarmism has, number one, it's cost the world trillions of dollars. And even the UN said, nah, never mind. They started with the ice ages coming, then we're going to incinerate. And, you know, Mount Kilimanjaro is going to be melted and the polar ice cap is going to be melted. And now the UN saying, oh, no, we were wrong. And sorry, you spent all that money on windmills and, you know, the solar panels and all this crap. But their kids, but working men and women get killed. And why are fishermen being attacked? I mean, didn't Jesus pick 12 apostles that were fishermen? I mean, I think that is very indicative of the mindset, how God feels about working men and women. You know, there's a quote in the Bible, by the sweat of thy brow, you shall earn thy bread. And I can tell you from my years working, 10 years in the restaurant business, 10 years in construction, I know you're sick of hearing it, but I tell you, but it's a very real part of my life, that I don't know what it is. There's something so gratifying, satisfying, and fulfilling when you can look back at a job well done. There's nothing more frustrating than to watch fishermen that are putting their heart and soul into something and not making a catch. I mean, I watch these guys on Wicked Tuna. Same thing. They have limits every year. How many tuna they can catch? I'm like, this is ridiculous. I have a friend of mine in Long Island, and there are striped bass there. and he likes to go fishing. He's a great fisherman. You know who I'm talking about, Linda. I'm talking about Keith. He goes out every second that he can. Okay, every day he'll send me pictures, 3, 4, 5 striped bass, beautiful fish. And if it's like an eighth of an inch off what the length has to be, I mean, he's got these, you know, the coastal people jumping on his ship all the time, measuring and weighing his catch to see if it's legal. Now, first of all, we all pay it. In Nassau County, it's the second highest property tax county in the country. Bruce Blakeman, though, is doing a great job. I think he'd be a great governor. And he's doing everything possible, bringing taxes down all throughout Nassau County. By the way, he's going to allow schools to refer to boys and girls, which the rest of the state's not doing. Did you see that? I can't believe we're debating that. And so I'm like, well, it's only an eighth of an inch. Why don't you just fillet it? Then nobody will know the difference. He goes, no, I've got to follow the rules. I'm like, well, how often are they boarding your boat? And he's like, all the time. I'm like, that's insane to me that we have people that their job in, you know, we have violent streets all over New York and we're worried about whether a fish is an inch too big or small and whether or not it's a keeper or non-keeper. It's hard to get a keeper. He's got to catch 5 striped bass, which is not easy to do, but he's great at it. So he does it before he can get one that he can bring home and fillet and cook. It drives me nuts. This is the type of stuff that drives me up a freaking wall. And all you people that want, you know, the government to cater to your every need, this is what they shove down your throat. You know, if the Knicks win, we'll talk about it later. They go nuts, the crowds in New York City, you know, defund, dismantle, no bail, reimagine the police, send in the lunatics, send in the social workers. That's a lot of good they're going to do. A lot of good social work. Don't you feel good knowing a social worker will come down in a subway and rescue you if some lunatic is threatening to kill everybody on the subway? It makes me feel great. Thank God I haven't been in the subways in a long time. But this is government madness. This is Obamacare promises all broken. I read today, 10 years, Social Security is headed towards insolvency. They're supposed to put that money in a lockbox. How are your government schools doing? How is defund, dismantle doing? How's no bail doing? How's reimagine doing? How's open borders doing? How's sanctuary cities and states doing? How's all this doing? All this is on the midterms. All this is on the ballot this year. Most important midterm election year in your lifetime. Look, one thing I got to say, in this day and age, you know, half of Americans don't feel safe and secure in their town or city. There's a break-in in this country every 26 seconds. 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Now, many systems are reactive. 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
1: All right, President Trump standing up and rolling back Biden-era ridiculous restrictions on fishermen. I mean, what they have done to industry is such a spectacular fail. All right, quick break, right back. Also, we'll update you on the little dog Lucy and much more straight ahead as we continue.
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13: 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Added stress comes when you have to go through the complexities of the Virginia probate system when someone dies. 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Failure to follow the rules can result in significant penalties and aggravation. Don't be that person that gets in trouble because they did not follow the rules. If a loved one dies, call me, attorney and CPA Timothy Palmer, to ensure that you follow the probate procedures and avoid problems with the courts and the IRS.
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15: This is a Fox News alert. A settlement with Iran. I'm Lisa Brady. That's how President Trump describes it, just telling reporters.
0: We're going to be subject to finalization of documents. We should get that over the next few days. We'll probably have a signing maybe in Europe.
15: This follows an earlier post that he was calling off a third night of strikes and bombings on Iran based on discussions brought to the highest level of Iranian leadership and approved by all parties involved, he wrote. And he's been talking to leaders in the region, including Israel's prime minister.
0: I just spoke to Bibi. I spoke to the head of great heads of nations, Qatar, UAE, Saudi Arabia, Bahrain, Kuwait, and others. And we're going to be talking to Turkey.
15: The president says a naval blockade will remain in full force until the transaction is finalized. The U.S. had hit Iran for the past two nights, Iran responding with attacks on Gulf allies. Word of a possible agreement coming just hours after the president threatened to seize Iran's oil and gas industries. And his announcement has turned a rally into a bigger rally on Wall Street. The Dow up 929 points at the bell. The president also announcing a new pick for Director of National Intelligence, federal prosecutor Jay Clayton, to replace Tulsi Gabbard. But he will need Senate confirmation.
16: What this does is set up the nomination for Jay Clayton, the U.S. attorney for the Southern District in New York. He was also the chairman of the SEC, the Securities and Exchange Commission, during the president's first term.
15: Fox's Mark Meredith at the White House. It's not clear, though, if the president will leave housing official Bill Pulte in place as acting DNI. That has drawn bipartisan backlash and today led to the failure of a House bill to temporarily extend a key surveillance tool that expires at midnight tomorrow. Soccer's World Cup now officially underway with co-host Mexico playing South Africa in Mexico City, opening match of the 48-team tournament. 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
22: 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Checking traffic, starting off in Virginia Beach, I-264 eastbound at Witch Duck Road, an accident. In Suffolk, I-664 northbound at the inspection station, a disabled tractor trailer. In Chesapeake, I-464 southbound at the 64 interchange, an accident. Also in Chesapeake, I-64 westbound at Yatkin Road, an accident. In Norfolk, I-64 eastbound at Virginia Beach Boulevard, an accident. And in Virginia Beach, I-264 westbound at Cleveland Street, an accident there. At the HRBT, westbound a 6 mile backup, eastbound heavy, Midtown Tunnel westbound heavy, eastbound steady. At the Monita Merrimack, southbound side a 2 mile backup, northbound a 1 mile delay. Heavy at the Downtown Tunnel and High Rise Bridge, Coleman Bridge moderate, JRB, northbound steady, southbound heavy, 564 is moderate, leaving the base light conditions going in. West Norfolk Bridge moderate, at Jordan Bridge steady. The National Weather Service has issued a heat advisory until 8 o'clock tonight. Sunny and hot for the remainder of the afternoon with a high of 98. Partly cloudy overnight tonight. A chance of showers overnight tonight. Low dropping to 78. And we're going to repeat it tomorrow. Sunny and hot for Friday. Friday's high expected to be 98 as well. In Barco, North Carolina, 94. In Jamestown, 94. In Smithfield, it's 96. Scott Jennings tonight at 6. I'm Bill Bass. Have a great afternoon. Stay tuned for Sean Hannity.
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1: 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Look, I don't want to be a buzzkill. I understand the Knicks haven't won a championship. How many years has it been? I don't know. Katie knows and Jason knows. And Linda, you don't know anything about sports. But it's been a long time. What was it, since the 70s? It's been a long time since they won the championship. Now, when they lose on Monday night, what do we see? Rioting, chaotic behavior, insanity. And when they win last night in what was the best, biggest, largest comeback in history, the same thing happens. You can't even believe it. Here's a report from yesterday.
3: Police telling us now that multiple people are in custody after celebrations here spiraled out of control. At this time, it's still unclear if there were any injuries. Now, here, take a look at some of that wild video from last night showing the chaos unfolding after the Knicks win, with crowds flooding the streets around the Garden. What started as a celebration quickly turned into destruction. You could see people smashing a taxi window, others hitting the car with a belt while chanting Knicks in five. Some climb on top of trucks and light poles and throw city bikes onto mailboxes. Police were even forced to bring in horses to push the crowds back and clear the streets. And last night's chaotic incident comes from another crazy...
1: I mean, this is what the problem is when you don't have law and order and you don't prioritize safety and security and you have a dumb mayor like Marxist Kami Mamdani, who believes in defund, dismantle, no bail laws, and let's reimagine the police and even send in the social workers when you have crazy people on a subway train. You've given people, remember the Bond movie, License to Kill? You've given people a license to act this way because they will do so with impunity and they will not be held accountable. It's really unbelievable. Anyway, so... joining us now, Paul Morrow, a friend of ours, formerly ran counterterrorism operations for the NYPD intelligence. Also, Mary Margaret Olahan is with us. She is the Daily Wire's White House correspondent. Welcome both of you to the program. Margaret, let me start with you. I mean, if they win, they go crazy. If they lose, they go crazy. They're just looking for a reason to go crazy.
4: That's right, Sean. I mean, you never can predict these days how people will react. But what we have seen is a lot of fans behaving in a very violent way. We've seen a lot of fans getting really excited. Now, we're down here in D.C. We don't see a lot of that, but in Mamdani's New York...
1: Well, can we be fair about that? D.C. did see a lot of it, and I give Mayor Muriel Bowser a ton of credit, a Democrat. She worked with the Trump administration very closely, and she allowed the deployment of the of law enforcement and the Guard. And D.C. streets now, you see massive declines in violent crime, drug dealing, homelessness, quality of life issues have improved dramatically. And that's what law enforcement does if they're allowed to do their job.
4: That's absolutely right, Sean. I mean, I'm a woman. I used to be afraid to walk around D.C. by myself at night. Now I'm still a little apprehensive, but I feel much more comfortable. And we have beautiful Union Station, beautiful Lincoln Memorial, the National Mall, the reflecting pool, all of it's amazing. So D.C. is a different situation now. But New York, we still see a lot of this unruly behavior under Mamdani, and he doesn't really show a sign of understanding how to deal with it. And frankly, I think that's because he doesn't know what to do about it, how to deal with it. It doesn't fit with his rhetoric. It doesn't fit with his vision for how to control the city. So he's a little bit at a loss.
1: Paul Morrow, you know this area better than anybody. I think we are headed towards the worst period of unrest and lawlessness that New York City has ever seen, because New York City elected the most radicalized person ever. I never thought when I started my career, Paul Morrow, that I'd be talking about men playing women's sports or biological men in women's locker rooms, or the idiocy of defund, dismantle, no bail laws, and send in the social workers and reimagine the police. You're living it. You still live in New York.
5: I do, and I see it every day, and it really is a shame. You know, those cities that have accepted the fact that federal help is going to be really crucial for them to get a handle on the kind of street-level violence that we saw coming out of COVID, but also due to the bail reforms, that finally people are starting to wake up. You're starting to see a lot of the cities accept it. And as a result, you're seeing homicides and some other violent crime going down, even in some blue cities, not in New York. And the difference, as you articulate, is the fact that the mayor just refuses to accept any help like that. The only thing I would argue that stands between New York City and the abyss now is that we have a strong police commissioner. And while I don't think she's perfect, and I think that, you know, we...
1: That's Jessica Tisch, for those people that don't know. I'm going to make a prediction, Paul. I don't mean to interrupt you. She's not going to last.
5: I agree. In fact, you already hear rumblings about that. I mean, look, it's no secret that she might have her eye on Gracie Mansion, that is the mayor's office herself. So that may have to do with the timing of when she does leave. But short of her and some of the candidates that I've heard as a replacement give me chills, it would just be essentially a cat's paw for Mamdani in the police commissioner's seat. And if you think things are bad now, could be a long, hot summer if and when we lose Jessica Tisch, because we're already short thousands of police officers in this town.
1: Well, I mean, you know, I can't. Can you explain if they lose, they act crazy? If they win, they act crazy? Can you somehow bring me inside that mindset? Does anything make people happy?
5: They're short cops, and even flooding Midtown, it's going to be a battle. And you've seen the footage. You know, one of the things that's happening these days is that everything's on film. And so you're seeing it more than in the past you might have. But what's going on here is that obviously the Garden is sold out. They give the first 10 rows to the celebrities or whatever. The tickets are very, very expensive. What happens after the games is people pile out of the bars, and they're all licked up, and they're bumping into each other. They are, many of them, you know, it's hot, and ultimately you get these kind of conflicts. The way you diffuse that kind of stuff is you have barriers set up, you have ingress and egress very heavily policed, you keep the crowd thin, and you get people out of the area. They just don't have the personnel for it. You got to still police the rest of the city. I was down there. You know, I don't live that far from the Garden, frankly, Sean, and I can tell you that NYPD is doing what they can, but they're shorthanded. It'll be a long summer, and if the Knicks win and we have a parade, you know, I hate to say this. I know they're planning for it already, but, you know, I fear what that night will look like.
1: Yeah, I really do. I mean, maybe the best thing that can happen is the Knicks win this next game and this series is over and it doesn't. But you know what? I'd even argue if they won in San Antonio, the streets will be packed and people will act crazy then. Would you agree with that, Mary Margaret?
4: It's possible, Sean. You can't really predict. And, of course, there's always this radical element where we see agitators who are looking to, you know, become involved in any kind of large gathering or riot. And we see this often happening, especially in more blue cities, in cities that have this more radical contingent. So we've seen that in D.C. We've seen it in New York. We've seen it in Austin, Portland, you name it. So that's always a concern as well. But the Trump administration has been really clear about cracking down on that element, and I'd be interested to see if we see too much of that in the future, given their renewed focus, especially through some of their counterterrorism plans, like the one that Sebastian Gorka just released not too long ago.
1: Yeah, well, I think that, you know, at the end of the day, I mean, here's my biggest fear, Paul, is, and I don't think anyone's focused on this as much as I have, and that is over 12 million and plus gotaways, of the number of which we don't know, unvetted Biden-Harris Mayorkas illegals. And we do know among that group, we have known terrorists in our country. You know, we're dealing with that factor, too. What are your thoughts on it?
5: Yeah, undeniably. I can tell you in the counterterrorism world that your biggest challenge is what you call a clean skin. And that is to say somebody about whom you have absolutely no context. They've had no border friction coming into the country. You don't know where they are. They don't know who they are. Very, very common that these days that you're dealing in a situation like that. When I was working, and I'm only going back now doing counterterrorism, I don't know, 5-6 years ago, was when my counterterrorism career began to wind down after 15, 16 years. I can tell you that a clean skin was decidedly rare, and it set off all kinds of bells that if you had somebody walk into a set, as it's called, that seemed to appear from no place and that your sourcing was telling you it seems to be radicalized and trouble, bells would go off from New York City to Washington, and you scrambled quickly. Very often what you had to do in a circumstance like that is something like 24/7 surveillance until you figure out what you had, because God forbid it is something nefarious and you lost sight of that person. That's tremendously labor intensive. We don't have the resources for that. You certainly don't have the resources to do that
6: when you're talking about 10 to 12 million people let in unvetted, and our adversaries are not stupid. They would be crazy not to take advantage of the fact that we blew up in the southern border and invited all of these characters in. And when you have a sympathizer, and I say that term cognizantly, sitting in the mayor's office here, who I don't feel really supports the counterterrorism efforts that we need in this town and this nation, it makes it all the harder. And I can tell you factually that the personnel assigned to that kind of work has been tremendously thinned out, as the personnel ranks of the NYPD have thinned wholesale.
1: All right, quick break. Right back. More with Mary Margaret Olahan and Paul Morrow on the other side. 800-941-SHAWN if you want to be a part of the program as we continue.
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0: All right, we continue now with Mary Margaret Olohan and Paul Morrow. And, you know, Knicks win, people go crazy. Knicks lose, people go crazy. Just as a side note, a Somali World Cup ref denied entry into the U.S. for terror ties. Thank God the adults are back in charge. Want to know if this midterm matters? It matters. You know, I ask this question all the time. I asked Mark Wayne Mullen. I asked Christy Noem before him. I asked Tom Homan all the time. All these people are here, Paul. How do we find them? How do we identify them? They're here. We know they're here. And to me, the magnitude of the amount of people we're talking about is like a needle in a haystack.
1: It absolutely is. You know what I'll point to is this case that we just had where the referee in one of the FIFA games, a Somali, was denied.
0: Yeah, do you see this? I was just going to bring that up. I mean, this guy got denied entry because of terror ties.
1: That's exactly right. To Al-Shabaab, which is the Somali wing of Al-Qaeda. Now, I brought, I believe, the first Al-Shabaab case in the country, a couple of converts here, and we got them at the airport going to fight with Al-Shabaab, and that sort of set a paradigm for cracking down on them. It was a very, very new thing. But this is a group that's as radical as they come, and he was coming in under cover of FIFA. We had 4 years where anybody could come in without cover. As I said, our adversaries would be stupid not to take advantage of that. And I can tell you, and let's put it in the context of what we're expecting tonight, the Iranians are not stupid. They're not friendlies, but that regime is not stupid. And their operational arm, Hezbollah, is generally considered the A-team of the terrorist groups out there in terms of organizational capacity. And so if you're sitting where I used to be, these are the kind of things that keep you up at night. And it's an own goal. It was a self-inflicted wound thanks to the last administration. And we're going to be working against that for a lot of years. Sean, just as you said, if it is inevitable that we have something terrible happen, and I'm worried about the World Cup period here, when you trace it back, it's going to go back to something like we're talking about. Somebody who got here, situated themselves, prepared the way, and then executed.
0: Oh, that's pretty chilling. You've read about this, I'm sure, Mary Margaret. We've already identified and arrested Iranians in plots to attack Americans, including the president.
2: Absolutely, Sean. In fact, I broke this story the other night. We were excited to tell the public that this Somali referee had these ties to terrorist organizations, partially because all the liberal media had freaked out all day and was trying to say that the Somali referee had been unjustly held, unjustly prevented from being in the country. And all day long, we were seeing this type of rhetoric. Well, turns out the reason that he was held up was because, like Paul said, of these very serious ties to terrorist organizations. And I think it just speaks to the broader and absolutely terrifying reality that this is just one guy. This is one guy that the Customs and Border Patrol identified and stopped from coming into our country. Think of the many, many others over the past several years of the Biden administration and even previous administrations that weren't paying attention who could have come into our country and are still here living among us, who don't like our country. They hate our country. They hate our people. They hate the different religions that we profess. And they're only waiting for a chance to do something.
0: I appreciate both of you. Mary Margaret, thank you. Paul Morrow, you're the best. Thank you, my friend. Good luck in New York. Stay safe. Listen, when you try to open a business and you want to open your doors and you're excited and you get near that day and then you realize, oh, before I can open these doors, I need a whole list of insurances because of the law. And okay, that shouldn't be that big a deal, but then you need this insurance and that insurance. 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A lot of times, you know, trying to navigate the insurance industry is worse than navigating the healthcare industry. Look, if you have a company, 25 employees, owner, operator, CFO, HR manager, I'm telling you, it's gotten too complex. 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
4: I'm John Saucier. This is a Fox News alert. President Trump had been threatening more strikes on Iran tonight, but now says the U.S. and Iran have come to a, quote, great settlement, a deal to end the war, and it's expected to be signed soon.
5: And most importantly, we have a deal that Iran will never have a nuclear weapon, which was the whole purpose of what we had to go through to get this.
4: It all comes less than a day after the United States launched dozens of strikes on Iran in retaliation for a helicopter that was shot down over the Strait of Hormuz. President Trump says the strait will now be open as part of this deal. Border czar Tom Homan claims the surge of ICE agents are coming to New York City after New York Governor Kathy Hochul signed several laws limiting ICE activity. The governor says she remains committed to limiting the state's cooperation with federal immigration agents.
6: That's not what the taxpayers are paying for. When they pay for local law enforcement, they expect that money to be used to protect them in their communities.
4: America's listening to Fox News.
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1: Jalen Brunson, three. 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Tonight, the Stanley Cup Final, shifting to Raleigh. 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Team USA, though, they wait until tomorrow night for their tournament opener. 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
1: 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I'm actually loving Democrats being stupid. And maybe I'll be proven wrong. I've been wrong in my life. And if I'm wrong, I'm just telling you, for those people that are giddy about Graham Plattner, Mr. Self-Pleasure in a Porta Potty, Mr., you know, I'm glad a soldier hero doesn't deserve to live. People in my state that vote are racist and stupid, Mr. Nazi tattoo. Well, if you listen to Jim Messina, former Obama guy, on Plattner, he's claiming a star is born. Here's what he said.
2: And the fact that he 1 year ago wasn't a politician, mm-hmm. and then he delivers that in front of basically the entire country, I thought that was, you know, you're seeing a star is born.
1: And Plattner, the one guy, John Fetterman, on my shows, radio and TV, said that he offered to wear a suit and give up his hoodie if Graham Plattner would just release the text messages on that site that apparently caters to younger people with him in the towel, you know, and towel only on, which, by the way, he was on up until recently in spite of his, you know, his calls of amazing grace, although he doesn't really, I'm not a God person. He's, you know, trying to claim, oh, I'm a changed man. Anyway, here's Plattner calling on attacking Fetterman for calling him out.
3: I mean, as you can all probably tell, I got a lot of criticisms about the way this government functions. But in order for us to make it functional, we're going to have to do stuff. And you can't just go down there and be John Fetterman and just kind of sort of be an a**. Like it's that is not a

0: That is not. He said mean things about me. I'm allowed to say that.
1: I mean, pretty simple stuff. All right, we'll get to your calls here in just a second. But, you know, Linda, I don't know why Democrats, maybe you can explain this to me. Why are they thinking him winning is a good thing? Why do they think six-gender Tellerico, God is non-binary Tellerico, men play women's sports Tellerico, open mat at the border Tellerico, vegan campaign Tellerico, or El Sayed, you know, campaigning with Hassan Piker? Tell me why they think this is good.
2: Because they're crazy. They I really believe, and I'm not kidding anymore. I used to say things funny like, ah, libs are crazy, Dems are crazy. It's not like that anymore. Now I actually think they're certifiable. I don't know if there's some kind of switch that went off, if there's like a memo out for, hey, lunatics, activate. I'm not sure what it is, but people are out of their minds. I mean, you just had that segment where you talked about the Knicks, right? And I thought to myself last night, I thought, oh, they won. It'll be a nice night. People will be happy. It won't be like Bryant Park the other night. And it wasn't. It was just as bad.
1: Aren't you glad? Now, we've had this conversation off air, and I don't know if you even want to talk about it on air. Aren't you glad you left New York? You have to be so happy. You left years ago.
2: I got to be honest with you. I'm still stuck with Shapiro. He sucks. He's a terrible Democrat. He's got terrible alliances. He's a total rat.
1: But if you compare Pennsylvania, where you are, and you know you're in a beautiful area, and you compare it to New York City.
2: Without question, it's nicer than New York City. Without question, everything's nicer than New York City right now. That's the problem. The porta potties that Graham Plattner loves so much are nicer than New York City right now.
1: Is that not the weirdest thing you've ever heard? That is so bizarre.
2: He's a creep.
1: It is so creepy.
2: And you know what's funny? I got to tell you one thing. I don't know if you saw this. I was watching Dana Bash on a clip on X, and she had Chrissy Houlihan on, who's a congresswoman who is a descendant of Holocaust survivors. And so Dana Bash, ironically, asks her this question and says, how do you feel about your party supporting Graham Plattner, given the fact that you are a descendant of Holocaust survivors and you're a veteran? And this woman, you would think she would say, it's horrifying. I can't believe he would do that.
1: No, she didn't.
2: No, she didn't. None of them are doing it. I couldn't believe
1: it. None of them except John Fetterman. And there's one congressman in New York that has taken on Graham Plattner.
2: What's it going to take?
1: He's predicting Plattner will be convinced to get out. I am not convinced of that at all.
2: I'm with you.
1: All right, let's get to our phones. Let's say hi. Don in Iowa. Don, glad you called.
3: Hi, Sean. Thank you very much for taking my call. I'm a truck driver coming across Michigan right now. And father of a Navy man on a carrier. I don't like to say which one, but...
1: Well, he's in our prayers. Thanks for what you do and filling our store shelves every day. And thanks to what he's doing, defending liberty and freedom and preventing Iran from getting a nuclear weapon.
3: Well, we're both great fans, so we appreciate you much. So thank you. I called briefly to address Jasmine Crockett in her speak, trying to minimize what this young man has done, by saying it was only a little knife and it couldn't even be considered a dangerous weapon. Did you see that? I think you may have played that spot.
1: Oh, it's insane. What are you doing with a knife in a school anyway? And by the way, I have that kind of knife, the exact knife that was used. That knife will kill you. And, you know, Jasmine Crowe only stabbed them once. I'm like, yeah, to death.
3: Yeah, well, she said that it was too small to be considered dangerous. Well, then the same could be said for her brain. It's still dangerous, even though it doesn't think very much.
1: Look, I got to tell you, I thought that was one of the dumbest comments I ever heard. That knife took this young man, this young Metcalf's life. And then her comments, those insensitive comments, that I don't think his parents have ever felt the way an African-American woman feels about her teenage kids. And I'm like, the son was murdered. It was a clear-cut case. The evidence was overwhelming, incontrovertible. They needed less than 3 hours to come to a verdict in this case. The evidence is so crystal clear. I don't think there's any ambiguity. I think it's a tragedy whenever anybody goes dark in their life. However, we are a nation of laws, and we've got to protect the innocent. And this young teenager should be alive today. No other way to put it.
3: Well,
1: Don, appreciate you. I'll give you the last word. Go.
3: Yeah, to have her attempt to make this tragedy into a race issue is disgusting. And she should be ashamed of herself. And if there was some way of suspending her from even, continuing to speak on behalf of the American people, it should be done. But obviously, you can say whatever you want without remorse. And she does that quite often. So thank you again, Sean. Thank you for Linda and Katie, by the way. They're two of my favorites. So you take.
1: Well, we appreciate you. Thanks for being out there. Drive safe on those roads. Prayers for your son, okay?
3: Thank you, bud.
1: I got the beep, Linda. How cool is that?
2: What is that?
1: Roberto in my free state of Florida. What's up, Roberto? How are you?
4: Hi, good afternoon, John. Thank you for taking my call. I'm great. I'm loving Florida every day. The only thing
1: I'm actually having fun with my friends in New York because when it's snowing and they had a horrible winter this winter and a horrible spring this winter, and I'd send them pictures of their big snowstorms and, 2 feet of snow drifts and all this stuff. And now I'm saying, congratulations, you have one nice day. Enjoy it. That's every day in Florida. So I have a lot of fun with my friends that stay in New York.
4: Good for you. The only thing I'm asking is just a simple question. Weapons are not allowed on school property or school or a school event. This young man, Carmelo Anthony, why was he carrying a knife in a school event? For what reason? This was a sporting event, if I understand correctly, and it's not considered a weapon in the state of Texas.
1: I don't know the answer to that, but usually, yes, my understanding is you're not allowed to have weapons on any campus facility, especially if you're a student. Look, I've said a long time ago, if you want to end school violence, I have the way to do it. You secure the perimeter of every school in the country. And I know you're thinking manpower hours. Stay with me. And you secure the perimeter. You also have every kid magged on the way into the classroom every single day. You have armed guards, undercover. They're not showing their weapons. Armed guards, stationed, positioned strategically around the school in case, God forbid, something happens. Make sure that all the doors are locked. And you can create a bubble in that school where no school shooter could ever get in again. Now, how do you pay for this? Somebody's going to call and ask. The way I would pay for it is I'd get retired military, retired law enforcement. If they donated 10, 15 hours a week, that would make them eligible not to have to pay any income taxes for the state, local, or federal income tax. And let the professionals that would probably love in their retirement to help kids be safe in school, I think it would be successful. Nobody ever wants to hear my idea.
4: I do.
1: Thank you.
4: Idea.
1: If you want to end it, we don't have to ever report on another school shooting again, I think. That'd be a happy day for the country, right?
4: Yeah, and that's what our old governor did when after the department shooting. He hardened the schools with teachers.
1: Yeah.
4: After a course, they're allowed to have weapons. There's mandated how many officers, depending on the amount of students. They hardened the schools, period. But this kid, I still don't understand why was he carrying a knife in a sporting event.
1: Good point. It is common sense. All right, quick break. Right back to our phones. Here's our toll-free number. It's 800-941-SHAWN if you want to be a part of the program as we continue.
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0: All right, back to our busy phones, 800-941-SHAWN if you want to join us. That's all it is. Wally is in my free state of Florida also. Wally, how are you?
1: Don, I have an explanation for Graham Plattner, the Maine voters. They have a long history of anti-Semitism and racism, including barring Jews from having accommodations in their, in their resorts. Up until 1959, they excluded blacks from unions, labor unions. So you have that history. Then you have the extremely high opioid addiction rate in that state. But as far as Graham Plattner goes, the vetting failures include the military, the Marine Corps. He would have gone through a physical in his last year of service. He would have gone through a physical when he joined the Maryland National Guard, and also when he got employment with the State Department. He would have gone through physicals for each. And then, as an E-5 sergeant, which is a rank he obtained, he would have had to train recruits on extremist tattoos, and the Nazi tattoos would be at the top of that list.
0: 100%. I don't buy. I think he lies with regularity. I just do.
1: Ethnic tendencies right and left.
0: Yep. I got to tell you, and you know, we had this guy. What is that? The publication. The guy we had on yesterday, Linda. The Maine. They're
2: Steve
0: doing
2: Robinson
0: such a good job
2: from Maine Wire. He's really good.
0: Maine Wire. Okay. I mean, he pointed out there's no such thing as an oyster man. Nobody in Maine refers to themselves as an oyster man. I did not know that. I knew lobster men. I knew you had clammers and people that did that work. I had not heard the term, but he said they don't exist. I got to be honest. When I heard that, and he only had one customer, and that customer was his mommy, I'm like, oh, you got to be kidding me. I don't think he's worked a day in his life. You want to know the truth, except, you know, the time maybe he spent in the military. And I don't believe a thing that comes out of this guy's mouth at this point. And I don't think the media will do their job. Last word.
1: Well, the one thing is, and it's proven, our country, of the government, of the people, by the people, for the people, will survive a Graham Plattner. He will just disappear in the history of American politics.
0: Well, from your lips to God's ears, we're going to be doing our election countdown starting soon. And I'm hoping we're ready. Everybody, please take this seriously. Most important midterm in your lifetime. You know, from America's Revolutionary War to Israel's fight for survival, almost from the beginning till now, both nations have faced moments that test their courage. Thankfully, freedom endures. You know, let me take you back to 1985. President Ronald Reagan delivered these remarks about America's commitment to stand with Israel. He said this. He said, quote, in our talks, we paid special attention to two issues, our commitment to Israel's security and well-being, and our shared desire to move forward together toward a just and lasting peace between Israel and all of its Arab neighbors. A strong, secure Israel is a shared interest. And it is so relevant to what's happening today. 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
9: This is a Fox News alert. A breakthrough with Iran. I'm Lisa Brady. President Trump calls it a great settlement that could be finalized in the next few days.
10: And most importantly, we have a deal that Iran will never have a nuclear weapon, which was the whole purpose of what we had to go through to get this.
9: The president telling reporters he has spoken to a number of leaders in the region today, including the Israeli prime minister, and that the Strait of Hormuz will open as soon as a deal is signed.
10: We have a signing soon, and the documents are in pretty final shape. So we'll see. We'll see. Very good. Should be done. That should be done pretty quickly. They want it every bit as much as everybody else wants.
9: The president taking questions in the Oval Office after posting earlier that he was canceling a planned third night of attacks on Iran.
11: President Trump posting on Truth Social that the strikes were canceled and that some sort of deal was imminent. On Truth Social, Trump posted, based on the fact that discussions with the Islamic Republic of Iran have been brought to the highest level of Iranian leadership and approved, I have, as president of the United States of America, canceled the scheduled strikes and bombings against Iran this evening.
9: Fox's Max Gordon in Dubai. Iran had responded to the past two nights of strikes with more attacks on Gulf neighbors. Now, Iranian state media is reporting that the Iran Foreign Ministry is saying a large part of the negotiating text has been finalized, but suggesting that essentially it's not a done deal yet. President Trump also announcing today a new nominee for Director of National Intelligence, Jay Clayton, a federal prosecutor. He's been facing bipartisan pushback over picking a top housing finance official, Bill Pulte, to serve as acting director, and he does not appear to be backing away from that. Earlier, Democrats and some Republicans protested Pulte by opposing a temporary extension of a key surveillance tool, which is set to expire midnight tomorrow. America is listening to Fox News.
12: Life, liberty, and the pursuit of happiness. Those words weren't written for history books. They were written for you. 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
17: WNIS News Time 5:05, checking traffic in Norfolk, I-64 eastbound at Virginia Beach Boulevard, an accident. Also in Norfolk, I-64 eastbound at Tidewater Drive, an accident there. In Virginia Beach, I-264 westbound at Newtown Road, a disabled vehicle. And in Newport News, I-64 westbound at Denby Boulevard, a disabled vehicle. HRBT heavy in both directions. Midtown Tunnel westbound heavy, eastbound moderate. At the Monitor Merrimack, a 1 mile backup, both southbound and northbound. Downtown Tunnel heavy in both directions. High-rise bridge, eastbound side, 2 mile backup, westbound heavy. Coleman Bridge moderate. JRB northbound moderate, southbound heavy. 564, you're moderate, leaving the base steady, conditions going in. West Norfolk Bridge moderate, Jordan Bridge steady. The National Weather Service has issued a heat advisory until 8 o'clock tonight. Partly cloudy skies overnight tonight with a chance of showers. Low down to 78. Sunny and hot for Friday to start the weekend off tomorrow with a high of 98. Cloudy skies Friday evening. Showers likely, low 76. NNAG said North Carolina 84, Hampton 92, Norfolk 96. I'm Bill Bass. Have a great evening. 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
18: There's Democrats in D.C. who say language like abolish ICE are unhelpful for the political health of the Democratic Party.
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25: 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Coming up. up next, our final news roundup and information overload hour.
0: All right, news roundup and information overload hour. Toll free, it's 800-941-SHAWN if you want to be a part of the program. I know we've had a lot of callers on it. I know a lot of people want to weigh in on it. I know that, you know, having Jasmine Crockett come out of mothballs and make her insane statements like this one. TMZ got it first. Well, Carmelo Anthony only stabbed Austin Metcalf, this teenager, one time. Yeah, he stabbed him to death. Listen.
1: Well, it only took one stab. I think everybody needs to understand it was not like it was multiple times.
2: So these are the facts that really should have been honed in on.
4: Correct. Yeah. Because those are the ways that you look at intent.
0: I mean, it is breathtaking to me that people think this way. And never mind the fact that she had all of the facts in this case dead wrong. Now, the Collin County DA, a guy by the name of Greg Willis, says that justice was served in this murder trial. Listen.
5: Good evening. I'm Greg Willis, Collin County District Attorney. Today, justice was served. A year ago, when this senseless murder unfolded, I said that it had struck a deep nerve in Collin County and far beyond. I asked our community to ignore all the noise and instead be level-headed and patient as the process worked. And today, the process delivered accountability. We are grateful to this jury, and we are grateful that the good citizens of Collin County had an opportunity to weigh in on this case. I'm proud of the exceptional work of Bill Wersky and our team of prosecutors, DA investigators, and victim advocates, and all the good and outstanding men and women of the Collin County District Attorney's Office. We thank all the parents and their brave kids who did the right thing. Despite the trauma of witnessing the senseless murder at a school track meet, they cooperated fully and testified truthfully. Their courage was essential to securing justice in this case.
0: All right. Anyway, here to weigh in on this and so much more, we have UC Berkeley law professor, former deputy assistant attorney general John Yu is back with us. You know, everybody that was there was not a big crowd of protesters, but there was a few people always looking for trouble. But nobody, not the defense, not the prosecution, ever made this about race. The facts, the testimony in this case was overwhelmingly consistent, incontrovertible, not as Jasmine Crockett described it. For a jury to come back in less than 3 hours and then give this young man 35 years, I think speaks volumes about how strong the DA's case was here. I hate whenever there's any story of any evil. But if you stab somebody one time to death, you murdered them. It's kind of cut and dry, isn't it?
24: I agree, Sean. And one way to test your intuition is just reverse the races of the defendant and the victim. If a white guy had gone into a tent with black kids in it, and the exact same thing had happened, I would expect the prosecutors would have brought the exact same case, and you would have had the exact same verdict. Because the fact of the matter is that this guy who's now been convicted admitted that he did it. He said that he stabbed Metcalf in the chest. His only claim was that it was in self-defense. And you had just any number of witnesses who saw the thing say that this was not a case of self-defense, that no one was attacking Anthony, that instead Anthony pulled the knife and stabbed Metcalf in the chest in circumstances that were not justified.
0: Well, I mean, how many witnesses? First of all, why did he keep his hand in the bag the whole time where the knife was? And then there was a little bit of contact based on the eyewitness testimony, but it was not severe contact by any description, in my view. What did you think of their description?
24: That's right. The test is not that someone might have pushed you or that, you know, people were yelling at you. Although there's a lot of testimony that shows that he wasn't surrounded, that he wasn't being really harassed in a way that might justify his force. But look, the test is if you can only use deadly force in your self-defense if it's basically necessary to stop an imminent attack on you that could be deadly. And I didn't hear any evidence in this trial. Nothing seemed to be brought to light that showed that that was the case. contrast this with a case we all know that you'd covered very closely, Sean, the case of Mr. Penny in New York City, where the jury did acquit him on self-defense grounds. And that's because you had a dangerous guy attacking people in the subway, and Mr. Penny restrained him. That's very different. Right there, you had clear evidence from a lot of witnesses that someone was attacking, trying to hurt people. That's so different than this case. I agree with you, Sean. It's terrible that there's any loss of life. It's terrible for both people here. But I'm afraid the facts seem very clear that Anthony killed Metcalf, and it was not justified by self-defense.
0: No, it wasn't even close. And, you know, and then it gets exacerbated when you have the likes of Jasmine Crockett, you know, not knowing the facts of the case. Well, he's 6 feet tall, 300 pounds. No, he's 6 feet tall, 200 pounds. Or making up, well, if he was on top of me, I would have done the same thing. By the way, I didn't think you were allowed to have weapons on campuses. Am I wrong?
24: Actually, in this case, because it's Texas, I don't think that there was any rule against Anthony having a knife. Now, you're not really supposed to, you're not supposed to pull it out and use it. You know, Texas is a state that's stands for a lot of individual rights in terms of bearing arms. I just spent the last semester teaching at UT Austin, and I became very aware of the difference with California when it comes to bearing arms and having weapons. But that's for self-protection. And it sounded like, right, Anthony pulled the knife out when he didn't need it for self-protection. He didn't, for example, display it in the hopes of getting people to back off. He just went, pulled it out, and stabbed Metcalf with it. But I agree with you. I think that some of the worst actors here are people who are trying to whip up a racial frenzy around what, as you said, is a tragedy for Metcalf and the Metcalf family, and trying to turn it into some kind of racial cause when race doesn't seem to have anything to do with it.
0: You know what frustrates me, and it's a constant refrain on this program, is I bet that nobody in this audience knows how many people were shot in Chicago last weekend. I can tell you the number. It's 28. How many were shot and killed? 4. And I have done this now since 2009, scrolling names that most people never hear, never will hear, or ever remember. And these are lives that have been upended or completely taken. And what frustrates me is this selective process of Democrats. I call it feigned, phony, you know, moral outrage. And it's not real. It's selective. And what it is if they can weaponize a death, they will weaponize it. If they can blame Trump, blame Republicans, they'll do it. But if they really cared about the lives of every young person that's being taken in all these blue towns and big cities around the country every weekend, and names we never hear about because they can't turn it into a political fodder, it tells me that they're just a bunch of phonies. And if they really cared about people and believed that God created every human soul, as I do, that they would do something about the violence and stop it. We see what the president did in Tennessee. We see what the president did in D.C. You can have law and order if you want it.
24: Well, John, I had the privilege to clerk for Justice Clarence Thomas, and he has made exactly the same point you are making, that the real crime epidemic is not interracial violence. It's the crime in the inner cities, which is primarily minorities killing other minorities, black-on-black violence in poor communities. And if the Jasmine Crocketts of the world really wanted to help, they would bring their attention, their megaphones, to that crime, to those problems, and to... rather than trying to do things which actually make it harder, I think, for the police to actually maintain law and order by trying to turn Black Lives Matter into defund the police, into attacks on the police, to discourage the police from going and doing their jobs in the toughest environments, that if they had the support of people like Jasmine Crockett, the police could do their jobs better. And that would really bring the crime rate down in a meaningful way that would help the communities that they allegedly are defending.
0: All right, quick break. Right back. More with our friend, UC Berkeley law professor, former Deputy Assistant Attorney General John Yoo is with us. We'll get to your calls on the other side. Other news of the day we're going to hit as well as, you know, I know we're all talking about health, wellness, fitness, nutrition, longevity. But, yeah, in a lot of ways, how many of us are really kind of guessing our way when it comes to health? What foods work best for you? What supplements? 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
0: You know, from America's Revolutionary War to Israel's now fight for their very survival in 1948, Israel has faced from day one, one moment after another. Their courage has been tested. You know, in 1985, President Reagan delivered these remarks about America's commitment to stand with Israel. And here's what he said.
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0: As America now is approaching its 250th anniversary celebration, while our friends at the International Fellowship of Christians and Jews reflect on this great special friendship with the U.S. and Israel, two democracies built on faith, liberty, and hope. 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

0: All right, we continue. John Yoo is with us. He is the former Deputy Assistant Attorney General, UC Berkeley Law Professor, which kind of shocks me, but a lot we're talking about now, election integrity. But I don't know why you are a UC Berkeley Law Professor. I don't know why you live in L.A. I think it's one of the worst places to live, the highest tax state, the worst governing in the country, highest poverty rate, highest homelessness rate, highest income tax, sales tax, gas tax, quality of life issues are just atrocious. Now they're talking about a wealth tax. Soon there'll be an exit tax in California. But you're there. Now, can you explain why every other state, except for yours, has pulled itself out of the Stone Ages, and they actually know how to count votes? Why does it take a month to count votes in California?
1: Yeah, you know, Sean, first of all, I can't defend my state on all those policies, which is why I might be moving to Texas soon. But I agree with you.
0: Are you really thinking about it?
1: I spent the semester at UT Austin. You know, Sean, you want to have the listeners let me know what I should do. You know, California's a beautiful state, great people, but Texas is by far better run, more sensible leaders, better policies. You know, you can open a business in one day. You can build a building in a year. I mean, people laugh when I tell them what I saw in California. They think I'm making it up, and I'm not. I'm just like, this is the way the states run, and that's why everyone's moving there. And I met a lot of Californians who've moved there. But look, Sean, the problem in California with voting is not the counting of the ballots. It's what they let in and count. It's what they – let me rephrase that. It's what they –
0: Well, I think it's all of it, though. I mean, you know, for example, in 2024, and in Florida, going back to 2000, they've had their problems with voting, but they fixed it to their credit.
1: Yeah.
0: By 2 hours after the polls closed, we had 90% of the vote in. The rest of the country gets 70, 75% of the vote in on day one or two. California takes a week. It's inexplicable to me.
1: Yeah, let me first. Part of it is that California is so afraid of phantom problems, like there might be voter suppression or so on, that they basically have, you know, complete universal mail-in voting with no excuses necessary. So anybody can mail-in vote. They distribute the ballots widely. I don't think that there's any state agency that's really on top of keeping the voter rolls updated. And then as long as your ballot's postmarked by election day, they'll count it no matter when it comes in. And so, you know, Sean, there's a Supreme Court case that's pending right now where the court is going to decide when Congress said, you know, this day, the first Tuesday is an election day. That's the election day. Does that mean you vote on that day? You know, the ballots that come in late, those don't count. You know, ballots that don't have any postmark, those shouldn't count. I think actually this is a case where the Supreme Court and Congress have to intervene to stop states like California that basically let anybody vote anytime from anywhere with very little proof of whether you're a citizen when you register. And when everything's created to stop some problem, this idea of voter suppression that doesn't exist.
0: Well, I got to tell you something. It just makes no sense to me. And here's the thing. Democrats and Republicans both have complained on election integrity issues, and they have expressed doubts in terms of their confidence and results. It's simple stuff, proof of citizenship. And by the way, the administration announced that any non-citizen that votes will be deported. That just came out today. You know, voter ID, signature verification, proof of citizenship, updated voter rolls, chain of custody for any mail-in ballots. They're on camera the entire time they arrive at a precinct. You know, then you have updated voter rolls, you have partisan observers in every precinct in the country watching voting all day, vote counting all night. And I would return to paper ballots like so many European countries did. And I think that, all right, the polls close, count the votes, do it in front of the world. And then people will have confidence in the results and they'll believe in the integrity of the process. I'm hearing there may be a move in John Yoo's future. I'm looking forward to it, my friend. God bless you.
1: Thanks, Sean. Great to be with you. Thanks a lot.
0: Always appreciate you coming. 800-941-SEAN is our number.

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3: This is a Fox News alert. I'm Tom Rigotti. President Trump announcing at the White House this afternoon that the U.S. and Iran have come to what he calls a great settlement, a deal to end the war in Iran, and it's about to be finalized.
4: Should be done. That should be done pretty quickly. They want it every bit as much as everybody else wants it.
3: The Trump also tells reporters the deal includes Iran agreeing to never having a nuclear weapon and the Strait of Hormuz will be reopened. President Trump announced his nominee to become the newest director of national intelligence.
5: The president felt the pressure that was coming from Capitol Hill, including from a number of Republicans that were not happy to see Bill Pulte in the director of national intelligence position. He was named as acting DNI. What this does is set up the nomination for Jay Clayton, the U.S. attorney for the Southern District in New York.
3: That's Fox's Mark Meredith reporting. 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

0: Sean's got more behind-the-scenes information, more contacts than anybody, more friends behind the curtain. 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
1: All right, 25 till the top of the hour, 800-941-SEAN, if you want to be a part of the program. 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Now, the FBI tells us last year they have statistics for 2022 that that's less than 0.01% of all altercations that require that. Now, that's where the new technology of BYRNA.com comes in. 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I use both, and I use other things to protect myself. You don't need a permit. 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All right, so a while ago, we're going to update you on a story we did. We did this story about a dog, and we told you the story about Dolly and Brendan Jones. They're both veterans. And their fight to save their dog, Lucy. Now they've got people like Ken Cuccinelli in their corner and Glenn Youngkin in their corner. And a whole nation has been rallying because they can't get their dog back. And the circumstances are bizarre. I don't understand it. They live on 6 acres. There was one incident a couple of years ago. Dog was deemed dangerous. They didn't even know what that designation meant. But they're here to update us on their fight to get their puppy. If you have a dog, it's a member of your family. Anyway, I think Brendan will join us in a minute. Dolly is with us. Dolly, how are you?
2: Hi, doing well. Thank you so much for having us again.
1: Look, appreciate you and what you guys are going through. Why don't you explain what was this designation years ago that you didn't really pay a lot of attention to, and what was the incident?
2: Sure, yep. So this would have been a year ago. Lucy had surgery on her leg, and anybody who's been following us for any time knows this story. We've always, you know, been very honest and open about what happened. So at 10 years old, she had surgery on her leg for something we thought was cancer. It was a couple days after that. She's wearing a cone. She has a boot on her leg. She's drugged up from the post-surgery drugs and everything. And a jogger comes by the front of our house on the road. Lucy hobbles down to her, and now I was out of town at the time, but this is, you know, Brendan was there and saw the incident. So the dog, Lucy goes up to the jogger. The jogger, we don't know if she stopped to pet Lucy or what happened, but essentially reached her arm into the cone, and she got nipped. At this point,
1: All right, well, now you say nip, that means the dog snipped at it. Was it a severe bite? What, did it penetrate the skin? Was there a severe injury or anything?
2: Yes. Yep, it penetrated the skin.
1: Was there a severe injury?
2: No, it was a bite. She bit down, she let go. So it wasn't a latch. It wasn't an attack. She didn't jump.
1: By the way, I've been bit

0: bunch of my life when I was a paper boy. I never really thought twice about it.
1: Yeah, same. So at this point, it had been a year of battles with these neighbors. You know, they didn't like that we had moved into this community with our farm. We're one of three farms that all share property lines here in this area. But they had taken us to court for our dogs barking. We have working dogs. We raise sheep for meat. And so at that point, we decided to accept the dangerous dog designation. We thought it would give our neighbors just something, you know, that they would stop. They would leave us alone, give them something they want. We can all move on with our lives. So that was a year ago. So you fast forward a year and, Brendan is out in the yard with Lucy. He's walking her to the field. She slips off her collar in our yard and, a neighbor walking by sees it. Lucy barks at the neighbor, but doesn't run and doesn't do anything. Just stays in our yard. Brendan takes Lucy, puts her back on the leash, and that's it.
0: So after this incident, I want to be very clear. This is their designation. You accepted it. You didn't challenge it. You live on a 6-acre farm that you work. And since then, the dog did not leave the property again, and the neighbor got mad because Lucy was barking. That's what happened, right?
1: Yes. Yep. For a whole, no incident, nothing. Yep. And so she saw Lucy slip off the leash, walks a mile home, calls the cops. The cops show up and they take Lucy. And so we've been.
0: Okay. And how long has this been now?
1: 2 months ago. We've been fighting.
0: This is insane.
1: Lucy back.
0: All right. Now, and your husband, Brendan, is now with us. Brendan, great to have you back. All right. You were there. Your dog never left the property. Your dog did bark. Your neighbor was angry. And complained, I guess, to authorities. And because of the previous designation after the surgery, you know, even though the dog only barked, didn't attack anybody, didn't leave your property, filed a complaint and they took your dog and you can't get your dog back. The dog didn't do anything wrong here. Dogs bark.
2: Right, Sean. Thanks for having me on again. It's a great honor to be back here.
0: How did you get Glenn Youngkin and Cuccinelli on your side?
2: This story has become a national issue. I don't know how. The only way I can explain how this happened is through the hand of God. God's had his hand on that little pup since I brought her back from the Middle East. She came back.
0: Will you just give a quick summary how this dog and how you bonded? Both of you have served our country and the conditions this dog worked in for our country and unbelievable support it gave you at a time you needed it.
2: Yeah, well, she was a stray in the desert that bonded with me. I reached borderland between Syria and Jordan at the heyday of ISIS 10 years ago. And I was having a hard time adjusting. My first son had just been born. Lucy kind of adopted me and she would guard my six on runs in the desert, and she watched me every time we rolled out to go to a checkpoint or whatever we had to do. She was always there like a little guardian angel. And once I decided I couldn't leave her to face whatever death awaited her in the desert, it gave me the sense of purpose that I needed to be present and make it home, make sure the guys around me made it home. I was a linguist. I was the guy who everyone depended on to get words out that needed to be said. You know, if my spiny senses told me something was wrong, they needed to know. So they relied on me, and I had to have my head in the game. I knew I didn't have my head in the game because I was lost in this headspace back in Virginia, missing being a dad, and suddenly having Lucy gave me the purpose and the drive and the presence that I needed to stay grounded, and that brought me home. And she then guarded my six by guarding my home that I left behind on five subsequent deployments after that. So I never woke up in the middle of the night with this debilitating worry, thinking that, you know, things back home in Virginia were happening outside my control. I'd be on the border of Somalia, not worrying about things in Virginia, more on the back in ISIS country, not worrying about things in Virginia because I needed to be present. And it was because of that dog. that dog helped me be the soldier and the man that I needed to be in those moments. So it hurts to have the dog now, right now, be held hostage by the very government that I went overseas to fight for, granted a different level of government. But I went to
0: Let me ask you this, because I've got to get to the chase here. Is if I had a neighbor that had a dog and I knew this story, my heart would be moved. I wouldn't care if that dog bit me. I would just say, you know, put a muzzle on it, do something. I know this is important to you. I would try to make every accommodation to be a good neighbor and an understanding neighbor. I've lived with neighbors that have yappy dogs. Do I love it? Not really, but it's not that big a deal. You know, it's what you choose to make a big deal in your life. Have you gone over to your neighbor? Have you sat down with them? Have you tried to appeal to them and assure them that you'll do whatever they would want done to put them at peace, at rest, that this dog is never going to, you know, be a threat to them in any way?
2: You know, I've tried. I've tried to talk to neighbors. They haven't been very, very interested in having conversations. You know, what happened in my yard if it was a violation of any law, it was a technical violation only. The dog was off my leash in my own yard. But the lady who called it in clearly understood the technical aspects of the law in a way that I did not. It's difficult to try to establish a relationship with people who, when, before you've even had a chance to talk to them, they've already taken you to court. And that's what the situation we've been in, unfortunately, here. I've tried it at times, but they would continue to harass us using animal welfare checks. They'd send my wife text messages that I thought were borderline abusive. In fact, just last Friday, we had another specious animal welfare check. I was rolling into my driveway, and an animal control officer followed me in. He got out of his truck, and he looked apologetic. He said, "We've got an animal welfare check. Someone said your dogs are out in the field with no shelter in the June heat." And he took one look at them and saw the shelter for them and for our lambs, and he said, this is silly." I asked him who it was who had called, and he said, "I can't tell you. That came in anonymously." So it's I don't even know if it was anyone with who could put their eyeballs on my field. It was meant to harass us. It was simply meant to harass us. So unfortunately, we're dealing with just a handful of people who think that they're so, you know, they formed a mob. And what happens with mobs is they have all the virtue and wisdom and ethics of their lowest common denominator, right? So that's what we're dealing with, and it's hard to sit down and have come to terms with people when they formed a mob against you.
0: You know, I'm kind of at a place I rarely am in my life, and that is at a loss for words. And I do you have a lawyer? You know, maybe I'll ask you, Dolly. I mean, do you have a lawyer? Anybody that is working on the case? 2 months seems like a long time. Do you get to visit the dog?
1: So yes, we've had a lawyer since the first week. That was the first thing we worked on, was securing that. And that was hard to find because everybody is very well connected in this community. So we went outside of our county. We were able to find a lawyer. So we have had somebody working with us.
2: So this lawyer that I've had, I had to go a county away, like she said. He's been fighting for us. And there is an update to this situation that I could let you know. You know, we had a lot of big names in our corner. We had people reaching out to Glenn Youngkin. We had Ken Cuccinelli reaching out. We even had Jason Miara's his name showed up in my email one morning, which was amazing.
0: Yeah, Jason's a great guy. Let me give you guys an opportunity for people that love dogs like we do on the show. How can people contact you, maybe help you, Dolly and Brendan Jones?
2: Well, follow us on X. We're posting on X, and we're keeping everybody updated. We have a court date tomorrow, and I'm hoping for some more clarity at that point. Figure out why she still hasn't been released to me. The terms of this deal were not favorable.
0: Give your handles, because we're running out of time, so people can get in touch with you, and we'll put it up on our website, Hannity.com.
2: Okay, my handle on X is it's Brendan M. Jones, just my name, Brendan.
0: At Brendan M. Jones.
2: Yeah, correct.
0: Okay.
1: In my herb_minstrel.
0: Okay, and so we'll put it up on Hannity.com. Praying you get your dog back. Praying common sense prevails. My admonition and advice to you, if you get this dog back, you're going to have a target on your back. Be extra cautious because you don't want to go through this again. Okay? And we're hoping for the best for both of you. Sad story, unnecessary to me. You know, just that speaks volumes, sad about the human condition. Thank you both. Brendan and Dolly Jones, thank you. 800-941-SHAWN is our number. 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It's frustrating. 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And as a matter of fact, they're so confident in what they have built out in terms of the technology of their AI software, they'll let you use it for free and learn what they do. I watched it firsthand. It is amazing. And for example, they will tell you, they'll take every insurance policy you have for free upfront, no obligation at all. And they'll take your insurance policy. Probably you didn't read it. If you did read it, you probably didn't understand it. And if you didn't understand it, that means you don't know what's really covered. They'll run it through their own designed AI software, and they will print out in plain English what's covered, what's not covered. This way you won't have any surprises when you make a claim. How many of us, you know people that made claims to an insurance company only to be denied, rejected? 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My broker told me it was covered. 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

All right, that's going to wrap things up for today. Hannity tonight, 9 Eastern on the Fox News Channel. I'm looking most forward to Stephen A. Smith. If the Knicks lose, it's Trump's fault. What? I mean, he really believes this. But anyway, we also have Jim Hansen tonight, Victoria Coates, Reince Priebus, Nancy Grace, Joe Concha. Set your DVR. Hannity, 9 Eastern on the Fox News Channel. We'll see you tonight, back here tomorrow. Thank you for making this show possible.

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6: He calls it a great settlement in the war with Iran. I'm Lee Silicera, Fox News. President Trump says a peace deal is on the table.
7: The president says the U.S. and Iran have agreed on a memorandum of understanding, and it means Iran will never be able to get a nuclear weapon. He told reporters at the White House,
8: "It should be done pretty quickly. They want it every bit as much as everybody else wants it."
7: The president said the agreement may be signed as soon as this weekend.
8: The whole Middle East is happy, and long beyond the Middle East, the strait will open as soon as we have it signed.
7: The president had been threatening another round of strikes against Iran in retaliation for the downing of an American military helicopter earlier this week. But those strikes have been put on hold.
6: Fox's Jill Nato in Washington. Meanwhile, the spokesperson for Iran's foreign ministry says Iran has not reached a final decision on an agreement. The president confirming Housing Finance Director Bill Pulte will continue as acting director of National Intelligence while announcing a new nominee to the post.
8: He's running it for a short while we get a very talented person, Jay Clayton, in. As you know, Jay Clayton's an incredible talent, head of Sullivan and Cromwell. He was head of the SEC.
6: This coming as Democrats and some Republicans had voiced concerns over Pulte's lack of intelligence experience and voted against the extension of the Foreign Intelligence Surveillance Bill in protest of the choice in the House today. The Department of the Interior investigating after the grass on the National Mall was defaced.
9: We don't know of any arrests, but they are saying this is an act of vandalism, and it appears to be 8647. 86, the restaurant slang term to cut something, kill something off an order, and obviously 47th is usually been indicative of President Trump being the 47th president.
6: Fox's Mark Meredith. Wall Street stocks rallied to their best day in 2 months after President Trump called off the other round of strikes against Iran. The Dow gained 929. The Nasdaq added 640. 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
16: 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The National Weather Service calling for a slight chance of showers and thunderstorms for tonight. Otherwise, partly cloudy, low around 76. A heat advisory in effect until 8 p.m. this evening. For tomorrow, a heat advisory in effect beginning at 11 a.m. through 8 p.m. for tomorrow. Expecting a high near 100, heat index values up to 106. For Friday night, expecting mostly clear skies, but a bit of some showers likely with a possible thunderstorm heading into the overnight, low around 76. Currently 94 on the south side, 93 in the peninsula, and 83 in the Outer Banks of North Carolina.
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18: Western civilization and delivering common sense for the American people. Ladies and gentlemen, here's Scott Jennings.
19: Thursday, June the 11th, quick check of the headlines. The New York Knicks pulled off the largest comeback in NBA Finals history last night, coming back from a 29-point deficit to beat the San Antonio Spurs in the final second of the game. They're up 3-1 now in the series. They go to San Antonio now for game number 5. Vice President J.D. Vance has announced he is going on The View. You heard that right, The View. He'll do it on June the 16th. He will be joining all 6 women on the panel to discuss his new book, Finding My Way Back to Faith. Should be a very interesting conversation with an audience that hasn't been too friendly to him or President Trump, so we'll see how that goes. And in breaking news on the situation with Iran, the President of the United States just a few minutes ago has called off the bombings that were planned for later tonight against Iran. The President says we are on the brink of signing some sort of deal with the Iranians. He says the other Arab Gulf partners are on board. He even says Israel is on board. Joining us to discuss this breaking news is retired Lieutenant General Keith Kellogg. General Kellogg's also been a former presidential national security advisor. He is currently involved in the America First Policy Institute. General Kellogg, I'm glad you're with us at this moment. This news just came out really in the last 10 minutes. No strikes tonight after two nights of strikes against the Iranians. How's this news hit your ears today?
20: Well, you know, my experience for being in the first administration, Scott, is, and thanks for having me with you, is the fact that he is the president of the United States. He got the Electoral College votes. He gets to make the decision. Advisors can only advise. This is what we think is important, should or should not happen. I go back to Ronald Reagan, and I said it a minute ago, that I think what you'd want to do is verify what's happening. And I don't trust these guys. I mean, in their religion, and they're predominantly, Shia, compared to Sunnis, and they have in their Quran the thing called Taqiyya, which allows lying to infidels if it promotes a religion. We're one of the infidels. So it's going to say, where do we go to? What does this look like? I have to see the framework of the deal, but the president made the call. I think he had great courage when he went after Iran, enriching their uranium. You know, you have to ask yourself, if they were enriching to 60-80%, why were they doing that when commercially you enrich between 3-5%? And why do you have a missile fleet that could all the way to France? So I think what they were heading towards a weapons breakout. It's something when it parallels what we were doing with North Korea when we tried to work the agreed framework and everything with them, and they lied to us. And then once they get a nuclear weapon, it changes your dynamic, how you treat them and how you talk to them. So this is going to be one of those, let's see what's in, the proof's in the pudding. What does the agreement say? And how do we handle each one of them? But again, I said it a minute ago, he is the president. He gets to make those calls. He was elected to do that. I think it's going to be pretty important, not just the statement, which I just saw, but what does the statement actually include?
19: Yeah, General Kellogg, let me ask you this strategically. The president is obviously negotiating here. There have been some other parties as intermediaries, but in the presidential statement, he lists out all the countries: Israel, Saudi Arabia, UAE, Qatar, Turkey, Pakistan, Bahrain, Kuwait, Jordan, Egypt, and others. He's saying that they are all involved with this imminent signing of a deal. How important are these partners? I mean, it seems to me that, with the Iranians, no matter what they say today, you can never trust these guys, which means you're effectively going to be under constant surveillance and constant monitoring, for as long as any of us could ever imagine. But they're going to have to be part of that. Do you agree with that? The Gulf allies here being critical agents to enforcing whatever is come up with on paper?
20: Yeah, I think they are. Some of them are going to be more influential than others. I believe the Saudis, and I believe the Emiratis are the top two. Because the Emiratis, we know, will fight. They've done that before. So you've got a good military arm there. The Saudis provide the money, and the rest of them are kind of noise level. They're there, but they're not there. But I think the fact that you have an alliance of all these Gulf states against Iran is something we haven't seen before. And I think it's important now that they are, in fact, all working together. Then it'll probably make it easier to work in concert if something does break down in the future with the Gulf states, which we haven't had happen before. Now they're all with us. Again, Scott, it's one of those that, it's a personal thing where I don't trust them at all. I don't trust that this thing won't fall apart in 3 years or 4 years or 5 years, which affect my grandkids and kids. But the fact is, President Trump has had, the courage of his convictions. He's done something previous presidents hadn't done, and that's to eliminate their nuclear capability. But let's see what it means. Does that mean the IAEA is going to get involved? That means we take control of the enriched uranium? Does that mean somebody else takes control of it? What does it all mean? I think I would say everybody wait a day. Let's see what the agreement actually says. And then the critics will come out, go left or go right, whatever you want to do. But I think it's an important day. And I think it just proves that President Trump in the long term was right. But, again, I think the proof's in the pudding. We'll see.
19: General Kellogg, I want to shift gears to another conflict, and that is Russia-Ukraine. You're the former special presidential envoy for Ukraine. I know you're following this closely. You know, frankly, here in the United States and in the West, this has fallen out of the news. It felt like we were covering it every day for a long time, and now we rarely hear about it, but it is still going on. I was reading this morning that you made some comments that the United States should not be okay with Ukraine having to give up land to Russia. I was hoping you might expand on those comments a little bit, and given your knowledge of the conflict, maybe tell our audience, where are we? Where are the Ukrainians in their fight against these Russian invaders?
20: Well, they're really talking about four oblasts. Think of states when you say oblasts, because that's what they call their states. And really, you've got Luhansk, Donetsk, Zaporizhia, and Kherson. Crimea is the fifth one, but it's been occupied for a long time. And I think the Ukrainians are doing a lot better. What the Russians want is they want to close it out by taking the rest of Donetsk, by having it given to them instead of fight for it. And my position is, has always been, if you want the land, you fight for the land. Now, that doesn't mean you give them the land voluntarily. They have to have a fight to get it, and then you don't do it. You don't say to them, it is now de jure, we recognize it. You basically say it's de facto, you're there. You actually had troops on the ground, and it can be your land. But you never say for sure, well, we give it to Russia, they now own it. And I think for the first time since 2023, the Ukrainians are actually gaining ground on the Russians, and they're doing a lot better. I think Putin, his special military operation, has not gone well. I think they're on the back foot. They are not winning. Their definition of winning is different than mine. You know, they haven't crossed the Dnieper River. They haven't gotten to Kharkiv. They haven't gotten to Kyiv. And their losses, when you think about it, are astronomical. They've lost between 1.2 to 1.4 million soldiers, dead or wounded. And they left Afghanistan after losing 18,000. So their best units have been mauled. Their equipment's been basically destroyed. And I think the Ukrainians are in a good position. And if you look to the future, the Ukrainians can become the Sparta of Europe. They're going to have an 800,000-man army, which is bigger than ours, and they will be actually the people who provide the security against the Russians in the future. And the rest of Europe is very concerned about it, because they believe that when you look at somebody like Putin, who's a former KGB agent, and as I heard yesterday from a former station chief in Moscow, once a KGB agent, always a KGB agent, and this guy really doesn't understand the West. And I think what you're going to run into is they cannot be pressured. They should not be pressured into giving up land voluntarily. And I've actually, Scott, told the president this. If the Russians want that land, have them fight for it. I don't think they've got the military ability to seize the rest of that land. Why is that land important? And I've physically been on it. That is the last defensible terrain until you get to Kharkiv, which is Ukraine's second largest city. I don't think you want to give that up. There's three fortified cities there. They've got trench lines in there. They basically built incredible defenses in there. So why would you give it up? Why would you want to do that? I don't believe you should. And I don't think Zelensky will. I think his position is, I'm not going to give this up voluntarily. If you want it, you fight for it. And they're on the right now. The Russians are on their back foot. I think the Ukrainians have fought very well. They're now being much more offensive about it. First time they've taken land in 3 years. I think the Russians have got a problem.
19: General Keith Kellogg, thanks for your time today, and thanks for your quick comments here on the breaking news. President Donald Trump calling off airstrikes tonight against Iran, and he says in a presidential statement that we may, or are, I suppose, on the brink of signing some kind of deal with the Iranians to perhaps bring hostilities to a close. General Kellogg, thank you. Thank you all for listening. This is Common Sense for the American People. We'll take a break and continue on with the breaking news when we come back here on the Scott Jennings Show. I got the love. 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Hey, it's Scott Jennings. 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
26: The very definition of never back down. 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
19: 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Okay, we've got breaking news here. Number one, President Trump, in a statement just a little while ago, says that he is calling off airstrikes tonight that had been scheduled against the Iranians. The reason he says he is calling off the airstrikes is that there is, I guess, an imminent signing of a deal. In his statement, he has listed off all the countries that are involved, all the Middle Eastern countries that are our allies in this. He has Israel on the list. We're waiting for some reaction from Israel to this presidential statement. I want to point you to one sentence in this presidential statement. Discussions and final points have been, in both concept and great detail, approved by all parties involved. Discussions and final points approved by all parties involved. Now, the president has been saying we are on the brink of a deal for some weeks, and I do believe the White House believed that they were on the brink of a deal many, many times with the Iranians, and they're very difficult to deal with. And I think the White House has been doing its level best to try to get something done here. But this is a pretty definitive sentence. Discussions and final points have been, in both concept and great detail, approved by all parties involved. So the president says the time and place of the signing will be announced shortly. Don't know what shortly means, but we're keeping an eye on it. So that's breaking news number one. No airstrikes tonight on Iran. And it sounds like we may be on the brink of something diplomatic here. Breaking news point number two. President Trump has just nominated former Securities and Exchange Commission head and current U.S. attorney in Manhattan, Jay Clayton, as the Director of National Intelligence. Jay Clayton will be the next ODNI. This is the job that Tulsi Gabbard has, and she is leaving on June the 19th. Why is this important? Well, President Trump several days ago said on an interim basis that Bill Pulte was going to be the interim head of ODNI. This upset many people on Capitol Hill, all the Democrats, and some of the Republicans. That led to this impasse that we have in Congress today over reauthorization of FISA, which we talked about earlier in the show. So it sounds like the president is throwing out a permanent nominee here, Jay Clayton. That should be acceptable, I would think, to most people. But he's throwing out a nominee to try to maybe break the logjam on FISA before our FISA powers go dark on Friday. This just in, Senator Thune. By the way, Clayton would have to be confirmed here. Senator Thune says, quote, Clayton has a great reputation as being an incredibly competent manager. He called Clayton a very qualified professional with a great skill set. Thune says he will try to get Clayton confirmed, quote, as quickly as possible. But he acknowledges that that probably cannot happen before June the 19th. That is the day Gabbard leaves, and that is the day that Pulte is supposed to come in as the acting interim DNI. So Thune says he's not sure what the calendar will look like, what's realistic, but, quote, we're going to probe the limits of it. So Thune's going to move quickly, but can they move quickly enough to get this done by June the 19th, and Thune finally said he did not get a heads up from Trump about the Clinton announcement. So Donald Trump taking Washington by surprise in the last few minutes. No airstrikes on Iran, and at the same time announcing Jay Clayton will go in as ODNI. Thanks for listening to the Scott Jennings Show. We're keeping track of all this breaking news today. We'll continue to bring it to you. I do want to drop in some notes for you on Medicare. It's confusing. It's a mess. It's half-truths. It's opaque. Whatever you want to call it. Medicare is difficult to deal with. If you're on it, you know that. 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This is what the situation I'm in. My parents are on Medicare. But I found some friends to help us through it. The friends are Chapter. Chapter advocates for you, not the insurance companies. That's the first thing you need to know. Second thing you need to know is you call them up by dialing #250 and saying Medicare plan. Free call, live person, no pressure. They will give you a few minutes of consultation. They can tell you, are you on the best plan? And if you are, great. And if you're not, what is the best plan for you? And if you need a better plan, these folks at Chapter will tell you which it is, and it will save you hundreds or thousands of dollars. Chapter, dial #250. You will not regret it. All right, we're going to take a break, get a handle on the news, and come back with more after this.
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10: News. I'm John Saucier. President Trump had been threatening more strikes on Iran today, but now says U.S. and Iran have come to a great settlement, a deal to end the war, and he's expected it to be signed soon.
4: And most importantly, we have a deal that Iran will never have a nuclear weapon, which was the whole purpose of what we had to go through to get this.
10: This all comes less than a day after the U.S. launched dozens of strikes on Iran in retaliation for a helicopter that was shot down over the Strait of Hormuz. President Trump, by the way, says the strait will be open as part of this deal. The FIFA World Cup is officially underway. The opening match of the tournament seeing Mexico defeat South Africa in Mexico City. Final score, 2-0. Oh, baby, that crowd is fired up in Mexico City. The sound courtesy of Fox Sports. The second goal coming in the 67th minute. The United States opening game set for tomorrow against Paraguay, 9 p.m. Eastern on Fox. 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
9: Stocks surged and oil prices fell on Iran deal hopes after President Trump said that he was canceling planned strikes on Iran and signaled a deal with the country will soon be signed. Most all of the 11 S&P 500 sectors were higher, with tech and industrials the best performers while energy lagged. On the economic data front, wholesale inflation for May came in hotter than expected. Producer prices rising 1.1% over the previous month and 6.5% over the previous year, the largest annual gain in 3.5 years. The Dow up 930 points, the Nasdaq higher by 640, S&P 500 up 127. And shares of RH are wavering in extended trading after the home goods retailer, formerly known as Restoration Hardware, surpassed Wall Street expectations with its first quarter results. That's your Fox Business Report. I'm Hillary Barsky, invested in you.
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19: Justice. And Roy Cooper is a former governor of North Carolina, and he released several people, violent people, back out of jail onto the streets who went on to commit other violent crimes, including several murderers. And you've got a new website called

0: actually had an executive order he signed to create a commission that looked at bringing pretrial release and cashless bail to North Carolina. And he set up a revolving door that put criminals back on the streets again and again and again. As soon as they were arrested, the paperwork was done. They were back on the streets to commit more crimes, 20 times, 30 times, 40 times, 50 times or more that he was putting them on the streets. And probably the, to top it off was that he released over 4,000 criminals, hardened criminals from North Carolina prisons because he didn't want them to get COVID. And he released, you know, violent felons. He committed, you know, aggravated assault, sexual assault, rape, even murder. 70 of them had killed somebody. 53 were serving life sentences. Roy Cooper let them out because he didn't want them to have COVID. And of course, as soon as you put that many people, bad people, on the streets of North Carolina, they went right back to their life of crime. You know, probably the most famous guy on this list, DeCarlos Brown Jr., who got rearrested and re-released 13 additional times, 14 total, before he got on a light rail car last year in Charlotte, North Carolina, and brutally murdered a Ukrainian refugee named Irina Zarotska. Very, very famous case. And, you know, frankly, she should be alive today, and that monster should not have been back on the streets. And you wish the story ended there, but the fact is there were 25 other men that Roy Cooper released who have gone on to commit murder and since they've been on the ground. And so we set up this website to have a conversation, to talk about the fact that Roy Cooper and his soft-on-crime policies really, truly have had a very deadly impact for the people of North Carolina.
1: Michael Whatley is our guest, the Republican candidate for U.S. Senate in North Carolina. Mr. Chairman, you brought up the name DeCarlos Brown Jr. This actually hit the news again yesterday. DeCarlos Brown Jr., who murdered Irina Zarutska, as you mentioned, on that train in Charlotte, was found incompetent to stand federal trial. A judge ordered that Brown, who's 35 years old, be treated and hospitalized for 4 months before being reevaluated. This comes after Brown was found incompetent for North Carolina court in April. So you have both state and federal courts now saying that you can't even try this person for murder, even though we have the videotape and you saw what happened here. I think most Americans are exasperated with this. They look at this case, they look at other cases, and they say, you know, what do you have to do, you know, for someone to be brought to justice in this country? This is a clear case of murder. This person had committed all sorts of violent acts in his life. He should never have been out of jail. And yet here we go again, the bureaucracy protecting the violent at the expense of their victims. What's your reaction to that?
0: Well, the number one priority for any government, whether it's a local government, a state government, or a federal government, needs to be protecting its citizens. And this is an abject failure by Roy Cooper, who went out of his way to release criminals, to put them back on the streets again and again and again. And I think the ruling that we've seen, you know, by both the state court and the federal court, that this guy is incompetent to stand trial, is just further proof of the fact that he should have never been back on the streets in the first place. And that we need to do more to make sure that criminals are behind bars. Roy Cooper has never backed the blue. I'm going to support our law enforcement officers. I'm going to fight every single day to make sure that our kids are safe and that no family in North Carolina should ever have to go through what Irina Zarotska and her family have gone through.
1: There have been some members of Congress, Michael, that have talked about holding accountable judges and prosecutors and other actors in our government who let violent criminals go. When those violent criminals commit further crimes, there have been some people talking about, hey, maybe we ought to hold people accountable for their decisions. We've seen lots of judges and lots of local prosecutors happening all over the country. What do you think about that effort? Should people be held accountable? You let somebody violent out of jail, they kill somebody. Should you take part in the responsibility for that? I think that idea has merit. What's your thought?
0: Well, you've got to have a conversation on that. You know, in North Carolina, the judges are elected, and I think that that's very important that you can hold people accountable. But the fact is that Roy Cooper made many, many, many appointments of judges, of magistrates here in North Carolina, and those judges have gone on to release criminals again and again and again. And the fact is there has to be some level of culpability when you talk about people who just want to come in with a social agenda. And a lot of these

0: folks, not necessarily in the magistrate level in North Carolina, even having law degrees or be qualified for it. And yet Roy Cooper was making appointments and putting these people on the bench.
1: Michael Whatley is our guest, Republican candidate for Senate down in North Carolina. Chairman Whatley, in addition to these criminal justice issues, what else are you hearing from the people of North Carolina? Again, you're traveling the state, talking to voters right now. You know, where are they on things? Where are they on Iran? Where are they on president's successes on immigration? What are the topics that are bubbling up for you most in your conversations with voters?
0: You know, when you think about North Carolina, the voters really, truly want a stronger economy. And so the fact that I am out there right now working, across the state and having conversations with people, you know, we want policies that are going to allow people to make more money and to keep more money. We really need to make sure that we have lower costs and that we have lower taxes. Roy Cooper, my opponent, has never seen a dollar that he didn't want to tax. He raised taxes as a legislator. He vetoed tax cuts as a senator. And when he announced he was running for U.S. Senate, he said that he was going to oppose the one big, beautiful bill, that he's going to oppose Trump's working family tax cuts and work to try and reverse that. You know, that bill, the working family tax cuts, ensured that the average household in North Carolina paid $5,700 less in taxes on April 15th than they would have if that bill didn't pass. And Roy Cooper's out there saying that he opposed it. You know, the fact is, I want to make sure people pay less in taxes, that they're going to pay less for housing, for gasoline, for grocery prices. And that's what we're going to fight for every single day. You know, when we talk about Iran, North Carolina, we have about 10% of all men and women in armed services, Army, Navy, Air Force, Marines, and Coast Guard for the United States are based in North Carolina. And we absolutely want to see our troops succeed. We need to make sure that they have the support and the resources necessary to carry out their mission around the world. Nobody in North Carolina wants to see Iran have a nuclear weapon. And if the president believes that we need to take steps to prevent that from happening, they're going to back the president, as I do.
1: Talking to Michael Whatley in North Carolina. Chairman Whatley, I want to get your opinion as a political strategist. You spent a long time advising Republicans. You're now a candidate for office yourself. But maybe give us your thoughts here. The Republicans in Congress are going into the summer against the backdrop of a midterm in which history would say the party out of power should have some success. Now, I think the redistricting and the map changes have given Republicans some optimism that maybe they might outkick their historical coverage. But it seems to me that a little more governing might help this summer. And they are discussing doing another reconciliation bill on Capitol Hill, call it Reconciliation 3.0. This would allow them to pass policy in the Senate without having to get 60 votes. Do you agree? Do Republicans need to take a little more legislative action this summer? And if yes, what would you put in there if you were in Congress right now?
0: Well, I do agree. You know, the fact is that Republicans win when they listen to the voters. You have to listen to your voters and understand the issues that they care about, and then you need to put solutions on the table. And it's not just enough to talk. You've got to actually get things done. And so, you know, what we have seen right now is the Republicans in the House, the Republicans in Senate, passing the Working Families Tax Cut Act is the single most important piece of legislation we've seen in decades. It's absolutely critical to allow Americans to keep more of their money. No tax on tips, no tax on overtime, no tax on Social Security. These are fundamentally important provisions that allow people to make more and to keep more, right? We need to see the Save America Act passed. We need to see, you know, that we're going to have election integrity. I think that that's going to be terribly important for us. But for every single senator, for every single congressman, for every single candidate, my advice is pretty simple. Listen to your voters. Understand what they care about and put solutions on the table. That's what I'm doing as I drive across this state. I've been to 97 North Carolina counties so far in this campaign. And what I hear consistently is that people want to know that I'm going to fight for them, because Roy Cooper is going to fight for New York. He's going to fight for California. He's going to fight for Chicago and those liberal values. I'm going to fight for North Carolina. That's what people really want.
1: And this weekend, the North Carolina Republicans are having their state party convention. I know you're going to be there. Is that your message to the Republican faithful there in North Carolina? We need to show action. We need to show some fight to the voters who elected these Republican majorities.
0: Absolutely. You know, this election cycle, you go back to Sarah Huckabee Sanders, I'm going to give her full credit on this, that elections right now are about common sense versus crazy. And the fact is, I'm fighting for an agenda that will make America stronger, right? We need a strong economy. We need strong borders and safe communities. We need to make sure that we're the strongest, most respected nation around the world. What are the Democrats fighting for? Roy Cooper, James Tallarico, Graham Platner are all fighting for the same thing. Open borders, inflationary spending, and a woke, weak America. That's not what North Carolina needs. I don't think it's what America needs.
1: Michael Whatley, former chairman of the Republican National Committee and candidate for the United States Senate, North Carolina. Thanks for coming by. We'll have you back soon.
0: Thanks, Scott.
1: All right, Mr. Chairman, appreciate your time today. I want to talk to you about a tool that I've been using, and I use it when I'm preparing for my debates on CNN, when I'm preparing for this show every single day. I have to be as informed as I can be. I can't rely on just one source or one thing. I need all the information. I got to get it from the left. I got to get it from the right. I got to get it from the center. I got to get independent voices. I got to see what the mainstream guys are talking about. I need it all. And then I synthesize it, make my arguments, and bring you the news. 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You won't regret it. You'll love it. 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

0: We have very nice Hollywood Sean. You never fail to disappoint. Or no, wait, you never disappoint. Which is it? You never disappoint. That's what the truth is. All right. This Sunday night on the South Lawn of the White House, something amazing is going to happen. The UFC is going to have an outdoor main event, a UFC Freedom 250, they're calling it, 8 o'clock Eastern. It is a 7-fight card, and they have built on the South Lawn of the White House this incredible arena, this cage for these matches. And all the Republicans and the president are excited about it, and all the Democrats are mad about it. To break it all down for us, SNC White House correspondent Willie Brown. No, Willie Nelson. I'm all over the place.
1: So close.
0: Sorry, not Willie Brown. Willie Nelson, sorry. Willie Nelson is here. Why else were we playing that song?
1: Scott.
0: Willie Nelson is here. Willie, thanks for making your inaugural appearance on the Scott Jennings Show.
1: Scott, it's great to be here with you in front of the West Wing at the White House. Earlier today, the White House gave us correspondents full access to the octagon and the infrastructure, which is what you're seeing on the screen right now. And Scott, even though that video looks incredible, I'm telling you, it still doesn't even do it justice. I, myself, am a big fan of fights, and I've been to multiple fights in my life, and I've never seen anything like this. So let me tell you about a little bit about the night and what we can expect, Scott. Scott, we can expect the best fighters and athletes in the world to be going at it. I mean, the fighters on this lineup, even from the bottom, could be headlining their own event. Of course, the main event, we have a guy called the American, Justin Gaethje, versus a Spanish fighter, Ilya Topuria. Now, I myself, as a proud American, would love to see the American win. You know, it's our 250th birthday. However, I'm going to be honest, Scott. You know, I'm a little bit of a realist. This is going to be a tough, tough battle. Yeah. Ilya Topuria is the current champion and is not meant to be messed with. But, you know, the other big question mark, Scott, is the weather. Now, Dana White has said that this piece of infrastructure is built for anything, rain or shine. So if it rains, it's going on. Too much sun, too much heat.
0: You're telling me rain or shine, no matter what's going on out there, they're fighting on the South Lawn of the White House.
1: Scott, the only thing that will prevent them from fighting, and even so, it could just be a temporary pause, would be if there's lightning. And Dana has said that he has a meteorologist here on site. I've been looking for that meteorologist, but apparently there's a meteorologist on site updating the UFC hour by hour so they can be prepared for anything. And the really only concern is lightning. But if there is no lightning and there's just a little bit of rain or even humidity, then there should be no issue. They are prepared for the big battle.
0: Willie Nelson is our SNC White House correspondent. Willie, tell me about the octagon. How many octopuses did they need to make that?
1: That's a good question. Let me see. Some quick math in my head. No, but Scott, it's kind of unbelievable to see this cage here on the South Lawn. I mean, I've been only the White House correspondent for 2 weeks for Salem, and which, by the way, as a side note, is an incredible honor to be here.
0: Great game.
1: And each day... I can't complain. The one thing I'm slightly envious of you right now is you got air conditioning. I don't know if you can see, but it is hot, hot, hot.
0: It's warm
1: right
0: out
1: now.
0: There.
1: But
0: oh, yeah.
1: It's very warm. But to see a cage here on the South Lawn, you know, Scott, it's more than just fighting for what this means. I don't know if you know too much about the background and history between President Trump and the UFC CEO and president Dana White, but they go back 20-plus years.
0: Yep.
1: Close friends, and not even on some Republican or Democrat thing. In fact, it was a Republican at the time, John McCain, who was trying to prevent the UFC from having events in Arizona. But President Trump said, hey, you can have your events in my big, beautiful ballrooms. Yeah. So
0: I forgot about that. Well, it'll be interesting to see these two friends. I mean, we've seen them together, obviously, at different political events, and President Trump has attended UFC events. And so, you know, we've seen them together very often. And what we're seeing on the screen now, Dana White was working with Marco Rubio today. I guess the State Department's working with the UFC on some international diplomacy efforts. I think the issue was If other countries won't cooperate with us, we send the UFC fighters to whoop their tails until they cooperate, I think is what I heard. All right, Willie Nelson, great job. We'll have you back soon. Enjoy the fights. We're out of here. Scott Jennings on Salem. Back tomorrow. Thanks for listening.
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8: He says there's a breakthrough. I'm Lisa LaSera, Fox News. President Trump says the U.S. and Iran have a memorandum of understanding that would end the fighting.
9: They will not only not have, they will not purchase, develop in any way, any shape, in any way, shape, or form, a nuclear weapon. They will not have a nuclear weapon.
8: The president told reporters in the Oval Office this afternoon Iran wants the deal as much as anyone else. This coming after the president threatened a third day of strikes against Iran, but canceled them once the breakthrough was announced. And the president has chosen a new nominee to be permanent director of national intelligence, but his controversial pick to take on the job temporarily is still expected to do some work.
10: Bill Pulte was the president's nominee to temporarily take over as DNI, but Democrats complained he was a Trump loyalist with no intel experience. Senator Mark Warner.
11: Bill Pulte is a national security threat.
10: Democrats had said they won't support the renewal of Section 702 of the Foreign Intelligence Surveillance Act unless Pulte's appointment was withdrawn. But now President Trump is nominating Jay Clayton, the U.S. attorney for the Southern District of New York, who Warner says he respects. But he can't understand the president's timing since FISA expires Friday.
8: Fox's Jill Nato in Washington. Senate Majority Leader John Thune says he thinks Lawrence Clayton is a qualified professional. One suspect in custody, another at large after Toronto police officer shot and killed during an investigation related to a shooting at the U.S. consulate.
12: Constable Mark Pinzonato was part of a tactical team conducting a raid at a Toronto apartment building for an investigation into several shootings in the city, including shots fired at the U.S. consulate building in March. No one was injured in that incident. Police say there was an exchange of gunfire with someone inside the apartment building. A suspect was wounded with life-threatening injuries, and another suspect got away, identified as 19-year-old Zara Jabi.
8: Fox's Chris Foster. 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
19: 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The National Weather Service heat advisory is still in effect until 8 p.m. this evening. For tonight, expecting partly cloudy skies with a slight chance of showers and thunderstorms, low around 76. Sunny skies as well for tomorrow. Still very hot. Heat advisory in effect from 11 a.m. to 8 p.m. Expecting a high near 100. Heat index up to 106. Mostly cloudy Friday night. Showers still likely, as well as a possible thunderstorm before the overnight. And currently showing 93 on the south side, 92 on the peninsula, and 83 in the Outer Banks of North Carolina.
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22: It is the Marlow Show. We got a fun one today. We talk a lot of sports ball today. We got some UFC content. We get an unbelievable NBA Finals game. And the left trying to co-opt the New York Knicks as if they can claim a whole sports team right now. That's going on. A lot to do, but we'll start with an Iran update. And it was escalation overnight. We all saw this coming, I think, even though the Trump administration very insistent with me behind the scenes that the war's over. We're not going back to war. This is what everyone else I talked to and people who I talked to people in the White House, all getting the same information. No, this thing was over, despite the sort of unhinged Truth Social posts from President Trump, which are part poetry, part message sending, and I've never taken them literally, but certainly suggested a increased belligerence could be a possibility, despite what I was being told behind the scenes. Iran obviously always unhinged their state media nonstop, which we, of course, check in on every single day at Breitbart News. But overnight, we did see some bombings, which were limited for now, going in both directions, and some more unhinged postings going on both sides. What's going on with the Strait of Hormuz continues to be semi-infuriating because we're told that it's completely blockaded, that Iran has it shut down. But then two or three tankers seem to go through every day, and they tend to be carrying liquid and natural gas. That seems to be what's being approved. And I got to admit, I don't have this one fully understood, fully committed to memory, what's exactly going on there. But that's been going on for days, so it seems like the pattern is lots of bluster, claiming the ceasefire is still intact, still some sort of exchange of attacks that's fairly limited, and then the Strait's blockaded, although a couple of tankers go through. All of this suggests that this thing is not wrapping up in a fast enough way for President Trump, who's got some major political headwinds. I think he would like this thing come to an end, and he needs to get to a place where he can claim victory. And as of now, it is looking like it's looking as the messiest it's looked in a couple of weeks. So overnight, escalating direct U.S. strikes on Iran, and then Iranian retaliation, and then back and forth from there. Central Command announcing additional self-defense strikes as of late last night, targeting Iranian surveillance capabilities, communication systems, air defense sites, other military infrastructure. IRGC made retaliatory strikes in the region, targeting Bahrain, Kuwait, and Jordan. A lot of sirens and interceptors were reported in those areas as well. Iran, of course, proclaimed the Strait of Hormuz is closed, even though there were still ships that went through and they had already claimed that it's closed. All this stuff, this is frustrating to you. It's very frustrating to me as well. And I certainly wish I could start the show with more fun stuff. Trump said that Iran will pay the price for the stalled negotiations. And this is something that, again, even the president saw this coming. I spoke to the president in February off record about this exact stuff, and this was one of his concerns, even though it seemed like from that conversation, it seemed to me pretty clear that should Iran have a massive change in focus, there was going to be an attack. America was going to invade. It was always inevitable. Iran, recall, had breached all of those red lines that Trump had set over a year ago, developing international ballistic missile capabilities, continuing to develop their nuclear program, and continuing to fund terror proxies in the region. Trump said stop all those. Iran did all three. It became inevitable to me, based off of my read from my conversation with President Trump, he was going to bomb to some degree, but he was concerned that they don't negotiate well. They're very slow and they're very tough, and that makes it very difficult to forge some sort of a diplomatic peace. And Trump might be thinking, well, we tried the easy way, and now we might have to try the hard way. And this has all been triggered by that Apache helicopter incident from over the weekend that was blamed on an Iranian drone, even though there was a miraculous rescue. Still attacking an American helicopter is not going to set well with this president. So very fluid situation, as usual, and a momentary backslide perhaps on the path toward peace. But hopefully that's what we've got ahead. What we've got in store is some sort of a – maybe the intense pressure on Iran will be a positive for global peace down the road. President called into Fox News. He spoke to Trey Yingst again, who is their top reporter. And we've got some audio of that. A lot of the discussion was about taking Karg Island, which is that super strategic island where pretty much all of the Iranian oil kind of checks through there. Let's go to cut seven, please, guys.
1: Look, my preference has always been take Karg Island. That's been Brian knows that. I spoke to him a long time ago. Lawrence knows it. I spoke to him a long time ago. I said my preference would be that. I don't know that America has the stomach for it, to be honest with you. You're going to make a fortune. But I don't know that America has the stomach. I think they'd like to see us come home. But we did it with Venezuela. Venezuela's worked out great for everybody. We've taken millions and millions of barrels of oil out of Venezuela. We brought them to Houston and various other places, Louisiana, where you know, refineries that we have that are incredible. They're going 24 hours a day, making a fortune.
22: There's always the risk here is that we want the war to be won, but we want it to be won quickly, and that's just so hard to do, especially with Iran way more sophisticated than Iraq and Afghanistan, and look at how badly we bungled those ones. So we bungled wars with lesser military foes in more colossal ways. So this is where I do have faith that Trump is still winning by all essential metrics, but the urgency to try to get some of these prices down is big. It's going to play in. It's going to factor in to a lot of Trump's thinking on a political front. But the other thinking is that Iran is aware in their globalized media landscape of how American media is talking about this war, and they're talking about it as if it's a pure distraction, including members of Trump's base, considering it totally totally fraudulent, frivolous, and unnecessary and wasteful. Trump is complaining about the media again. Let's play cut six, please, from the same interview.
1: Just one of those things. They have no defense. They can't do anything about it. The only thing they have is fake news. You know, they have the New York Times writes stories like they're doing great, and they're not. They've been wiped out. CNN and that MS Now or whatever they call it nowadays. NBC had to get rid of it because it was bad for their reputation. But the you know, publicity they have is incredible. It's almost like they're doing well, and they're getting decimated, just decimated, and they're dying to make a deal. They want to make a deal so badly. But, you know, you read the New York Times and you read the Wall Street Journal, which is so fake. Yeah, I mean, I know you guys own it, but it's a real piece of garbage. And you read the Wall Street Journal, it's like they did an editorial today about we're not hitting them hard enough. I mean, it's just not hitting them hard enough. We dropped $250 million worth of bombs on them last night. You know, the whole thing is crazy.
22: He's so right on this. And then also there's the Podcastistan wing that is even more pro-Iran than even the New York Times is. This is Tucker. I'm so reluctant to play Tucker stuff on the show, but I got to play this one, cut 17.
2: Iran, which is bombing Arab countries and destroying Arab countries, is more popular in some Arab countries than it was at the beginning of the war. Now, how could that be? Well, because Iran has taken a clear position on the murder of Palestinian civilians, particularly in Lebanon, but not just Lebanon, in the West Bank and Gaza also. Iran has tied its ceasefire negotiations to a ceasefire in Lebanon. And the rest of the world is watching this in horror, and no one's doing anything about it. The United States is abetting it. The United States is helping it happen, despite what they tell you. Those are American weapons and weapon systems being used to murder Christians in Lebanon. Who is doing something about it? Iran.
22: So this is the America First position now, is that Iran is actually great and way better than Israel. And maybe not perfect, but Iran is better on the genocide, which is not actually taking place in Gaza. Even though Iran just is fresh off in during this round of the protests that, this year and in 2025, 2026, the conservative estimates are Iran murdered 6,500 members of its own people, just civilians, and with higher estimates, upwards of 36,000, maybe even up to 40,000 of its own civilians. Recall that they blacked out all the internet, so there couldn't be any discussion of the atrocities that were going on. That's the oppression they have of their own people. And then forget about all the religious fundamentalist stuff. And then you've got members of people who were active parts of Trump's campaign talking this way about him. Look, Tucker obviously is in full-on troll mode. He's trying to enrage everyone. And so I'm smiling as I report this stuff. I'm trying not to take the bait of it. But it is really defending. This is what I was warning about, that a lot of these people who are against this war are just against Trump or against the war. They're actually pro-Iranian. They're pro the Iranian regime, pro mullahs. And that is just so wild that Trump not only has to beat the Iranian regime, not only does he have to beat the New York Times, he has to beat former members of his own coalition. It's tough stuff, but I think he's up for the challenge. We'll be right back with more. This is the Alex Marlowe Show.
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22: All right. Let's stay in podcast stand for one more clip. I got Candace. Candace went to Russia. Candace Owens. Quasi Candace. She was in Russia and talking about now how horrible America is on her Quasi podcast. Let's play cut 20, please.
9: My takeaway from visiting Russia is that it is our society that is on the decline, not theirs. Russia, like I said, has not been communist in over 30 years. What about us? Pornography, welfareism, nonstop war, debt, people telling us that this is freedom, right? This is great. This is you being free. You wouldn't want to live in Russia. That's the boogeyman syndrome, right? They're comparing it to something that you've never seen. So that you don't, riot in the streets.
22: What's noteworthy about what's going on in Podcastistan now is the America First people are actually becoming America's horrible place people. And that's one thing that was so loathsome and detestable about the left. And that's what we're witnessing from the far fringes of the right-wing podcast space, is that that's what's happening, is that it's just a grievance fest about our country. And if you look back at the origins of the America First movement, this pre-Trump, looking back at the Pat Buchanan stuff, the sort of paleo-conservatism, it was non-interventionism was largely about just being realistic about America's power. It was not that America could ruin other countries. Like, that's what a lot of what the anti-war right is doing right now, is that America's actually could, we could make Iran a worse place. That's what I'm seeing here as a thread, that it's really not that America is superior and this is the best way to protect America's interests, is to not have boogeymen, so to speak, overseas. A lot of the reason why America should be focused at home is just to benefit America, because America's fantastic and we don't want to waste our time on other places. So these people go around act like America is not a great place. Look, America's got lots and lots of flaws. But don't you believe we probably always felt this way about this country? Don't you think that every generation thinks that maybe that, well, things could be so much better, things are really tough in certain ways? We've all had our issues to deal with. I mean, just think that we overcame slavery, we overcame two world wars, Jim Crow, hippies. I mean, we beat so much stuff, AIDS. Like, there's so much things we beat. So it's just, I just like more optimism, and not just going around using your massive platforms just complain about how Iran is great and Russia's better than America. It's like, are Americans lining up to live in Iran and Russia, or Americans, or are Russians and Iranians lining up to live in America? Isn't that always the test? Should that always be the litmus test? I was thinking about that in the context of what's going on in Europe, where they're just seeing all of these crimes coming from Somali migrants, Sudanese migrants, a attempted beheading in Belfast. And this attempted beheading, which I think was a Sudanese migrant who did that, it was the Prime Minister of the UK, Keir Starmer, was more roundly condemning protesters that popped up after the attempted beheading than he was angry at the beheading itself. Because America is one of our oldest allies, the UK, one thing that we've done is that they, if we fall by the way that they've gone, what they've done is they've prioritized immigration more than they prioritize their own citizens. And how is that going for them? Prioritizing people who are being imported from countries that they would never visit themselves, much less ever live from, who bring in their own culture and don't contribute as much as they take. I'm not saying all of them. I'm not a zero migration guy. That's too extreme for me. But I'm saying that if we start prioritizing on the West the importation of the third world, we're way into this experiment. We're way into this multiculturalist experiment, and it has not gone great. We have not become a better, freer, safer place since this experiment has gone on. So we have different rules in the UK, by the way, in terms of what we can report at Breitbart, because you can actually go to jail because they don't have a First Amendment. So if we report things the government doesn't like, then we have to be extra cautious because I don't want my UK reporters, my London bureau, to get deported. It's like they won't get deported, but they could get arrested. You know, Sadiq Khan, who is the mayor of London, he is simultaneously wants more migration and fewer cops. The signs have been there for so long about the slow death of Europe that we're witnessing. The no-go zones were there, the no assimilation for the migrants. Race relations continuing to get worse as more multiculturalism creeps in. So these Islamists now are also have found allies with the Western left, the globalist left, the secular left, because they have a mutual hatred of the United States of America. They have a mutual hatred of individual liberty and freedom. And they have this general self-loathing for the West. And it's a curious phenomenon that we're witnessing this. 0.03% of Russia is black, according to Sean. Unbelievable. So it's if you're a black person, where would you rather live? United States or Russia in general? So I know this is just so much performance art now. It's all theater, what we're witnessing in the podcast space. But overall, we've got to keep in mind that in this country and at this moment, we have huge opportunity. And I'm going to try to bring you as much positivity as I possibly can because this stuff is just way nutty. I'm going to try to give it to you real and the truth here on The Marlowe Show. We'll be right back.
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13: Fox News, I'm Tom Regani. President Trump speaking to reporters in the Oval Office today, announcing the U.S. and Iran have come to a great settlement, a deal to end the war in Iran, and it's being finalized.
14: They will not only not have, they will not purchase, develop in any way, any shape, in any way, shape, or form, a nuclear weapon. They will not have a nuclear weapon.
13: The U.S. blockade on the Strait of Hormuz will immediately be lifted when the documents are signed, possibly this weekend, Trump says, in Europe. A federal judge has blocked the Republican Texas Attorney General from suing a Democratic fundraising platform.
15: Massachusetts federal judge Richard Stearns has ruled that Texas Attorney General Ken Paxton's lawsuit against Act Blue was filed in April in retaliation for fundraising on behalf of his Democratic Senate opponent, James Tallarico. Paxton noted his office began investigating Act Blue 3 years ago.
13: That's Fox's Jessica Rosenthal. 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
22: So here's what's tricky on the show. So it's live radio, but it also sometimes it airs later in the day, like on the Salem News Channel, and also as a podcast. So because it's live, I feel compelled to announce that the Pentagon was locked down in a false alarm, hazardous materials incident. But this story will have completely come and gone by the time many of you watch it. So it's a tricky thing, and I got to make these decisions in real time. So those of you who are listening live, that has happened. There was a lockdown at the Pentagon. It was over nothing. And those of you who are listening 6 hours, 8 hours, a day and a half later, then that information will mean absolutely nothing to you. But you know what? We piece it together. We build the play in the sky here. All right, I promise you guys some sports ball. Unbelievable basketball game. Yesterday I was ragging on the game three, which I watched a lot of that, which was kind of flat for me for the NBA. Again, spoiled. Growing up in the Kobe era in L.A. But the greatest comeback of all time by the Knicks, it was, I couldn't believe it. Got to watch it with Master Marlow Jr., who's my little sports ball fan in the family. 29-point deficit. But I am tempted to point out how the celebrities trying to hijack the Knicks game and make it just a brand activation for all the celebrities is, it's kind of a riot, and it's creating some unbelievable content. Sean grabbed me a Spike Lee clip. Do you want to play this one, guys? 24.
26: How much money have you spent?
27: I don't want to know. I read some number, astronomical number, and I was just hoping my wife Ty didn't see it.
22: Here, pause. So Spike Lee does this Mr. Potato Head thing where he snaps on a new hat and he snaps on a new glasses, and he looks like he's got a sunflower. He's got all this jewelry on, and he just.

0: was $500,000.
1: Yes.
0: I could have bought. So
1: second row. Second row. Spike.
2: Okay, so $500,000 for tickets is what he said he could have sold his courtside seats for the Knicks. And so here's what's important to me is when President Trump got booed at the Knicks game 2 nights ago, and people acted like that was a great dunk on Trump, that Trump was so horrible. And there were complaints that there couldn't be watch parties or something, like you couldn't move your watch party a block and a half from the stadium. Like, oh no, there had to be a watch party like right next to the stadium. Like, you can move the watch party. He's president of the United States, and he's a Knicks fan, and he's been seated courtside Knicks games forever. So then Trump gets booed, and people are like, oh, it's so cool, they booed Trump. Isn't that great? We got him, the bad orange man, we got him. No, Trump loved it. He loves it. It exposes all the losers. Because the type of people who can buy $500,000 tickets to sit courtside at a Knicks game, Madison Square Garden, are not Trump's people. Trump doesn't want those people. Trump's legacy, his elections, all this is tied to the fact that he got the, as a billionaire from New York, was able to win over the middle of America. You guys not getting this stuff after 10 years? We're 10 years into this, Spike Lee. The Daily Beast. The Daily Beast had an article today how Taylor Swift helps the Knicks beat the curse of Trump because Taylor Swift went to the game and the Knicks won. I got a clip. I don't have it here on the show, but I'm going to be doing a whole sports ball podcast because remember, guys, I got to do 3 original podcasts a week. Part of my obligation to Salem. Some are very popular. My Emma Jo Morris episode last week was one of my most popular ever. So I've got some nice growth there on the podcast feed. Wherever you get your pods, Apple, Spotify, YouTube, Rumble, go get them. Get 3 extra shows a week, and they're a little more uncut, unfiltered. I go on more, I would say, fun rants and jags. And I'll be doing a whole sports one this week. But Taylor Swift showed up. She had a shirt that said Stevie Nicks on it for some reason, because I guess Nicks is like New York Knicks, and just making super irritating faces to the point where the Knicks radio announcer was getting annoyed, and this was apparently a hot mic moment, but cut 22, please, guys.
3: Is that Taylor Swift down there?
4: No, I think Gray was just saying her name for no reason to distract me.
3: No, that's her.
4: Yeah, but where?
3: With that long ponytail. Ain't that her in the blue? Yeah, I literally was like, that's her.
5: She's not a Knicks
4: recording
5: fan.
4: Right
5: get
4: now.
5: Out of here, girl.
2: He's not a Knicks fan. Get out of here, girl. But she got $500,000 to spend on seats and for brand activation. And then she can get the Daily Beast giving her all that PR. Look, our celebrities are so annoying. I got a Timothy Chalamet clip I'm going to play on the podcast where he's just, you know, freaking out and just being overly dramatic about the sports ball. It's just, it's so lame. These people are so lame. And the coolest guy, the coolest mofo is Donald Trump, who gets up there and he salutes the flag and looks cool and watches the game. And then people boo him. Why? Because he's a bad man in the figurative sense, the way we all aspire to be bad men in the figurative sense. Get stuff done. He annoys the right people. So it's pretty cool. It was a fantastic game, though. Credit to the Knicks for an unbelievable comeback, which was totally apolitical. And who roots for the Spurs? The Spurs are a very woke organization, too. The Greg Popovich, most woke guy in the NBA. Other than maybe Steve Kerr of the Warriors. A lot of woke stuff in the NBA. Guys, if you want to watch sports, if you want diversion, you're not going to be getting any purity tests that are going to pass. You're not going to get any sports with purity tests. Even Major League Baseball, I told you, I was playing my Cuck Month clips this week with Dodgers wearing the rainbow flag. We're in the LGBT pride flag for Dodger game. All right. Let's see. I got more sports ball for you. This was the moment of the night in sports. This is Eric Schmidt, the senator, in the congressional baseball game yesterday. Play cut 15, guys.
6: That one struck to left field. And what a dive! Oh, what a great
7: Eric
6: play.
7: Schmidt. Amazing catch down the left field.
6: The Redbirds would be proud of a play like that. Look at the nose.
7: Wow, and he roughed himself up here a little bit when he hit the warning track on the side there. Now, I wonder if Marionette Miller makes the team. Doctor might have
2: unbelievable.
7: To come out.
2: Okay, so those of you who missed it, so that's a 50-year-old U.S. senator from Missouri and a good, vote properly, good man, Eric Schmidt. A unbelievable highlight reel catch. It actually made ESPN's top 10 plays of the day at number 5. Just fantastic. He may have been out of position, though. He's like, he's way out there, like towards center field. But what a great catch. Just fantastic catch. And slamming in the ground, almost like a dive. It's really good. It's really impressive play. It's like that was a great play. Remember last year, Greg Stubbe, who's been on my shows a number of times, not recently, from Florida, I hit an actual home run. The Republicans, they can ball. We got Mark Teixeira probably going to Congress next year. He had a few home runs.

0: using the actual major leagues. So that was pretty cool. But I was struck by the fact that the Democrats play the Republicans in the congressional softball or baseball. This is the baseball game, the actual baseball. But they play a group of people who they call fascists and Nazis every day. So this one was the Nazis beat the communists 12-3 in that game. Very bizarre that we just attack each other nonstop all the time. We never stop beating the crap out of each other politically, and then we're just going to play a ball game. It seems a little phony. It seems a little phony. So here's a question for all of you, and we're still in Carmelo Anthony mode, and there's just all my top content at Breitbart, most popular content. Carmelo Anthony related. Carmelo Anthony was a teenager who stabbed to death a white boy at a football game for no reason, and Jasmine Crockett's defense of this person is just... it's just all over the place, and I'm just wondering whether or not this is real or whether or not this is a act. We got a new cut here. This is cut 16, please.
1: The fact that there was little to no mercy seen or humanity seen when this black boy said that I was scared, or the fact that, honestly, anybody else who did something with such a small object, all I know is that it wasn't considered unlawful carrying of a weapon.
2: So if this were a white boy in his exact same position, you don't think he'd get a 35-year sentence?
1: I would guarantee you it wouldn't have happened. I don't even know if he would have been convicted, because if a white boy would have said that they were afraid of a black boy, something tells me that that jury that didn't have any black people on it, they would have believed him in his fear.
0: So this is just one of these things where I worry about race relations in our country, because is it simply that you're allowed to murder if you have the same skin tone as I do? Because I know, I got to be honest with you, I don't think white people think this way. Like, I don't think white people, if there was a white guy who just murdered a black guy, I think most white people where I live and work, I think would be rushing to whichever social media platform they have to declare the white boy evil for murdering the unarmed black guy. And she's making this case that he said he was scared, allegedly. Who knows if that even happened? And then he had the knife wasn't really big. It wasn't like one of those 8-inch ceremonial knives that they've been using for all the murders in the UK. That there was like a switchblade or something that wasn't that big that Carmelo Anthony used to murder the unarmed white boy. And so because of that, Jasmine Crockett thinks that the trial was unfair or something because he murdered him with a small weapon. So, and that's the stretching and straining. I'm just wondering, is that performative or is that real life? Carmelo Anthony supporters now have launched a petition on change.org to arrest Austin Metcalf, the white boy who was killed, to arrest his brother. So the petition, which hasn't had a lot of signatures yet, but it's out there, you can bet it's going to get more. Let me read from it. As a member of the black community in America, the ongoing injustices we face daily have reached a tipping point. Our community is fed up with a perpetual cycle of violence and discrimination that remains unchecked by a justice system that too often turns a blind eye to our plight. In Frisco, Texas, goes through some of the details, and Hunter and Austin Metcalf allegedly assaulted Carmelo Anthony. They just heard the trial. It took them 3 hours to deliberate. There's no assault. It was completely unprovoked murder. So this incident is emblematic of a broader issue of racial inequality in the United States and highlights the urgent need for action. That black boy kills unarmed white boy and gets 35 years. That the problem is the whites. It just discourages you. It just discourages you. And a lot of it is all so, so dishonest. I want to play Jasmine Crockett. This is with Alveda King in the Congress. Play cut 10, please.
3: People of color do not feel comfortable or welcomed within your party. That's why you have to parade someone who has the name Dr. King attached to them so that people can be confused, because I have been reading the comments online and people are like, who is this Dr. King? Because you want them to believe that somehow she espouses who Dr. King was, yet you've yet to have MLK the Third come in here. You've yet to have Dr. Bernice King, the ones that were actually raised by Dr. King.
4: I'm going to watch what I say, but it seems as though you have suggested that I am a bastard to the King family legacy. I am legitimately the daughter of Reverend Alfred Daniel Williams King and Dr. Naomi Ruth Barber King. We are a family who loves God and I love you. God bless you.
5: Ms. King, let the record reflect that the gentlelady from Texas left the room.
0: Very good. What a wonderful person. And then the next person who spoke was Wesley Hunt, who's a black Republican, Army Apache helicopter pilot, one of four black Republicans in the House right now. We got a few of them. So just remarkable how the Democrats trying to set back race relations. Very, very, very discouraging stuff. We got big divides in this country. Be right back.
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0: All right, we got a beautiful team on the show. Sean McConnell is our board operator. Greg Eben, executive producer. Roger Wicker Jr., Rick Locke, Kira Chali, Matt Zibel, junior producer Ricky, Misty Callahan, John Cassio, Daniel West. All contribute vitally to the product that we put out. And Sean did ombudsman me. And so the murder of Austin Metcalf was actually at a track meet and not at a football game. He was a football player. So, but I'm going to say, I don't think I have to go to the chastisement facilities for that. I just bring it to the show to maintain credibility with the audience. Sean's telling me I will not have to visit Dennis's chastisement facilities he built on the premises here in Glendale. Okay, we got Willie Nelson on the line with us. He is our White House correspondent for Salem and very decorated reporter. Willie, great to see you. So you're there trying to check out what's going to go on over the weekend for the UFC fight that's taking place at the White House. So the left-wing efforts to try to lawfare this thing to death have failed, and we think this thing's going to go on.
17: Alex, great to be here with you in front of the West Wing. And yes, as of now, the event is going on. Now, Dana White said that this event is happening rain or shine. He said they're actually prepared for snow. The big question mark, though, is if there's lightning, which there's a small percentage chance. That's the only way this thing would be halted or perhaps shifted to another time. Dana White even says that they have a meteorologist on location who I've been looking around for, who has been updating them hour by hour because they, you know, want to make sure they are fully prepared. But they are fully prepared for the rain, snow, for the humidity, because, Alex, it is very, very hot in D.C. at the moment. The UFC gave us, the White House gave us an early look, which you can see on your screen right now. And Alex, to see this in person, it feels like witnessing a piece of history. I mean, the South Lawn has turned into the premier sporting event. It's really remarkable to see.
0: So yeah, the forecast, I'm looking at it, high of 93 predicted, and 93 in DC is not, it's like 110 in Palm Springs. Like there's, it's going to be thick. Like you're going to be, you're not going to want to walk if it gets to that intensity. And it'll be interesting to see which sort of fighters that could favor. Cause, Willie, you don't know this about me, but I'm in some ways blessed and cursed of being a sweaty boy. So I could handle it because I just, my body will accommodate.
17: Well, that's good to know. I like this information.
0: Yeah. So, but tell me about the venue. So how many people are there? How do you get a ticket? When do things take place? How long is the fight card?
17: Yes. So there is going to be 4,000 people here, wow. Most of them military. They're allowing a little over 35 people, correspondents in the White House pool, which is more than they normally allow. They nearly doubled it. It's usually around 20. As you could imagine, it's an incredibly competitive event. I'm going to be watching from the fan section, which is right across from the White House, and there's going to be tens of thousands of people there. They're going to be projecting the screen, and the whole area around the White House and the mall is expected to be a giant mob scene on Sunday, just because so many people are in town for this historical event. And Alex, I don't know if you know this, but President Trump and Dana White actually go back very, very far. When Dana White was doing his events early on, when he initially took over the UFC, he could barely get any venues to book him. The only person that allowed him to have allowed him to host his fights was President Trump at his different resorts all across the country, in those big, beautiful ballrooms at the Trump resorts. So to see this now, 20 plus years later, Dana White and President Trump coming together to put on this event, I mean, it's There's no words to describe it. And as you could probably tell by now, I'm also a very big fight fan. And to see this card, I mean, so many of these fighters could each host their own night. It's an incredibly stacked lineup. At the top of the lineup, we have Spanish fighter Ilia Topuria versus Justin Gaethje, the American. Me personally, I would love to see the American win, Justin Gaethje. But I'm going to be honest, it's going to be a very, very tough battle because the Spanish fighter Ilia Topuria is a total beast.
0: Really? Alex, this is another opportunity for Trump to show off some of the new features of the White House, the new fountain. It's going to be interesting to see how people react to that in the media. But I only got 20 seconds left. Do you think he leaves up the infrastructure for a while? Do you think we make this a big fight series, or do we think that this is just going to be a one-off?
17: Well, I've heard the ideas floated around that maybe this is the way Congress can start duking it out from here on out. So you never know.
0: Yeah, I'd like to see Hakeem Jeffries get in there. Just kidding. We're not violent people. All right, Willie Nelson, good stuff. He's our White House reporter, and that's today's show. Go in peace to love and serve the Lord.
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25: It could be done this weekend. I'm Lisa LaSera, Fox News. President Trump says the U.S. and Iran have reached a breakthrough after two consecutive days of U.S. strikes on Iranian targets.
26: I don't like to have to do things that way, but I felt it was necessary. It's a great deal for the United States and for the Middle East, and I think ultimately great for Iran because they'll be able to build up their country and other country.
25: The strikes were in response to the downing of an Apache helicopter in the Strait of Hormuz earlier this week. The service members in that incident were rescued. A federal judge blocking the Republican Texas Attorney General from suing the Democratic fundraising platform Act Blue.
1: Massachusetts federal judge Richard Stearns has ruled that Texas Attorney General Ken Paxton's lawsuit against Act Blue was filed in April in retaliation for fundraising on behalf of his Democratic Senate opponent James Tallarico. In April, Paxton had not yet won the Republican primary runoff for Senate, and President Trump endorsed Paxton May 19th. Paxton noted his office